0: fund was established by the Justice Department to reimburse people who suffered weaponization and lawfare under the Biden administration. It was halted by the courts. There were reports that some of the people who participated in the January 6th Capitol riots would be getting money from the fund. On Wednesday, Trump said people came to his January 6th rally with love, and since then, they've been abused, leading some to commit suicide. I'm Lisa Carton.
1: Wall Street closed lower.
2: At the closing bell, the Dow Jones Industrial Average lost 620 points. The S&P 500 fell 56 points, and the NASDAQ dropped 239 points. I'm Sarah Lee Kessler.
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1: Agriculture officials say a flesh-eating insect known as the New World screwworm fly have been detected in the U.S. for the first time in decades.
4: There is no doubt that this is a very, very serious threat to our livestock.
1: Agriculture Secretary Brooke Rollins says federal crews are monitoring the situation after tracking the pest's movement north through Mexico. The cattle industry has not faced a threat like this in over 60 years. New York police have arrested 23-year-old NYU student Alexander Stepowski of Connecticut. Investigators say he used a school ID to access a rooftop and hung a flag displaying swastikas. He's been charged with burglary, criminal trespass, and aggravated harassment. South Carolina health officials confirm a new case of measles.
5: A resident of Hampton County tested positive for measles after traveling internationally. The individual was unvaccinated, prompting health officials to recommend quarantine for 8 potentially exposed people until June 21st. As of Wednesday, no further details about the infected person's condition has been shared. Health officials tell WSAV that measles can spread through the air and stress the importance of vaccination to prevent infection. I'm Katie Gray.
1: AAA reports the national average price for a gallon of gas is $4.26. Highest prices are found in Mono County, California, averaging $7.02, while Scott County, Indiana, is down to $3.33. For USA Radio News, I'm Anthony Lucero.
6: This is Denny Gillum, here to tell you about an amazing new book, The Miracle Man, written by a good friend of mine. 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
8: From the heart of our nation's capital in Washington, D.C., bringing compelling interviews, insightful analysis, taking you beyond the headlines and soundbites into conversations with our nation's leaders and newsmakers, all from a biblical worldview. Washington Watch with Tony Perkins starts now.
9: First, There is zero evidence that gender transition procedures improve mental health. The opposite is often true. Second, the reality is that many of the children suffering from gender dysphoria will outgrow their diagnosis within a few years. Allowing minors to permanently change their body causes more significant harm to their overall health and well-being long term.
10: That was Senator Bill Cassidy, chair of the Health Committee, speaking about the dangers of gender transition surgeries for minors. Welcome to this Wednesday, June 3rd edition of Washington Watch. I'm Tony Perkins, your host. Thanks so much for joining us. Well, coming up, the Senate, within the last hour, cleared the initial hurdle to advance its Reconciliation 2.0 bill to fund immigration enforcement agencies. Oklahoma Senator James Lankford will join us shortly to discuss the next steps. Plus, Ohio Senator John Husted joins us to talk about the hearing on the risk of so-called gender transition procedures for minors, as well as a bill to expand foster care where needed. Later in the program, Indiana Congressman Marlon Stutzman will join me to talk about a new approach to the U.S.-Israel relationship. All of that and more straight ahead. Well, the Senate Health Committee this morning held a hearing on the dangers of so-called gender transition procedures for minors. This was led by the committee chair, Senator Bill Cassidy of Louisiana. Now, lawmakers reviewed findings from a recent Health and Human Services report that questioned the evidence supporting puberty blockers, cross-sex hormones, and other radical procedures for children, some of them irreversible. Still, they were raising concerns about the potential long-term risk of some of these procedures. Joining me now to discuss this is Washington Watch reporter Mary Stackhouse. Mary, what were some of the key takeaways from today's hearing?
11: Well, Tony, there was a stark difference between Democrats and Republicans on display during the hearing. Republican senators argued that gender transition procedures for minors should be prohibited because of the irreversible damage that they cause. Democrats, on the other hand, seem to have no issue with what they call access to gender-affirming care. Here's how Senator Josh Hawley responded to them.
12: It is time to speak the truth. Protecting children is not wrong. It is our job. It is right. It is justice. It's what we are here for. And I think it's time that we start exposing the nonsense, the outrageous nonsense that has been foisted on our children.
11: Now, witnesses, including Chloe Cole, discussed concerns about long-term health risks. They talked about the need for mental health support. They also talked about the importance of providing compassionate care that prioritizes the well-being of children and families. Here's what Cole, who was pressured to have a gender transition procedure when she was a minor, said at the hearing.
13: This is not medicine. Medicine heals what is sick. But me being female was not a disease. The lie was the disease. Once doctors denied that boundary between male and female, they also denied the boundary between child and adult. That's how my confusion became evidence, my parents' instincts became bigotry, and a surgeon's knife became care.
11: Other Republican senators also emphasized a faith-based perspective. They argued that children should be encouraged to embrace their God-given identity rather than undergo radical and irreversible procedures at a young age. Tony?
10: Well, Mary, we're certainly grateful for those like Chloe who have been willing to step out and bring attention to this issue, and we want to pray for them, both for their journey of healing, but also being a voice to protect others. I want to move to another issue, the votes. That is, the votes from yesterday's primary elections. In some places are still being counted a day after voters cast those ballots in primary races in six states. What do we know so far about some of those key races?
11: So, Tony, the ballots are still coming in, but some races appear to be yielding some surprising results. In California, in the battle to replace Governor Gavin Newsom, it appears that there will be a November showdown between Republican Steve Hilton and Democrat Xavier Becerra. Here's a clip from Hilton yesterday.
14: We're just getting started. This is the first stage, but the fight really starts tomorrow to bring the change to California that we so desperately need. But I'm very confident we're going to make it happen. Change is coming to California.
11: Now, as for the race for mayor in Los Angeles, it looks like Republican Spencer Pratt could end up going head-to-head with incumbent Democratic Mayor Karen Bass. Again, the votes are still being counted. In Iowa, there was a bit of a setback for President Trump as the candidate that he endorsed, Congressman Randy Feenstra, was defeated by businessman Zach Lahn. In New Jersey, Democrats picked former Navy helicopter pilot Rebecca Bennett to go up against Republican Congressman Tom Keene Jr. in the 7th District of New Jersey. We'll definitely be watching closely as the results continue to come in. Tony.
10: All right, Mary, thanks so much. We're going to talk a little bit more about that later as we have a FRC action segment on the program. Mary, thanks so much for the update. Appreciate the reporting on various items. All right, I want to move now to two issues that are, actually front and center right now on Capitol Hill, Iran, Homeland Security. So joining us now to discuss this and a bit more, Senator James Lankford of Oklahoma, a member of the Senate Homeland Security Committee and the Senate Select Committee on Intelligence. Senator Lankford, welcome back to Washington Watch. Thanks for joining us.
15: You bet, Tony. Good to visit with you again.
10: So your former colleague and now Secretary of State Marco Rubio testified today before the House Foreign Affairs Committee and a Senate Appropriations Subcommittee. Of course, much of the focus was on the situation in Iran. What do we know? Is there a diplomatic resolution in sight?
15: It's difficult to do a diplomatic resolution with a regime that lies continuously, that their whole focus is deception and terrorism. So remember, this regime for 47 years has been focused on the eradication of all Jews, destruction of Israel, the destruction of an American way of life and of freedom. So yes, it's a very difficult set of diplomacy, and the president stepped right into it and said, this is going to be hard, but it needs to be done. For 47 years, it's been ignored. He stepped into it and said, it's time to take it on.
10: So from the perspective of your colleagues, Republican colleagues in the Senate, what's the acceptable outcome here? What will be, I mean, obviously we have our ideal outcome. I think most would like to see a regime change because you've got to root out that ideology.
15: Yeah.
10: But what's acceptable?
15: Yeah, I would love to see a regime change there, and I'm willing to be able to say that out loud and repeat it numerous times. It's hard to be able to get a resolution when you've got a dictatorial regime that oppresses its own people. So first thing we got to have is no nuclear weapons, no nuclear weapons program, no nuclear material inside of Iran. That is essential. Terrorist regime cannot have a nuclear weapon. That should be obvious to everybody. Second part of this, we've got to be able to end terrorism in the region. That's Hamas, it's Hezbollah, that's the Houthis continually stirring up and trying to attack Americans and our allies. And then third, obviously, the free flow of commerce through the Strait of Hormuz. Those become the baselines. Now, I'd love to see a Jeffersonian democracy break out in Iran, but very little chance of that. But at a minimum, they got to stop attacking Americans, stop attacking our allies, and they've got to be able to not have a nuclear weapon.
10: Also on the Hill today, we had the Homeland Security Secretary, another former colleague of yours, Mark Wayne Mullen, testified before the House Homeland Security Committee. He also testified yesterday before a Senate Appropriations Subcommittee. He's been taking Democrats to task on their rhetoric and actions against immigration enforcement and border security. I mean, they've vilified the men and women who are working hard at times without pay to protect us.
15: Yeah.
10: Are we seeing a breakthrough there, or is this something that the Democrats are going to plant a flag on? I mean, just like we were talking earlier on the gender transition for minors, it seems like they're doubling down on some of this.
15: They are doubling down on federal law enforcement. They do not want ICE. They do not want Border Patrol. They want open borders on it, or if anything, they want as limited as possible any kind of enforcement. They continue to call ICE and Border Patrol agents Gestapo and use Nazi terms for them over and over again. It's truly awful and reprehensible. These are folks that literally lay down their life to be able to protect the country day after day after day. So Mark Wayne Mullen is right to be able to call them out and to say these are federal law enforcement folks that are literally protecting our families, our homes, our cities and communities. We should support them. The protests that are happening in New Jersey right now at a detention facility there, those are mostly not folks from New Jersey. Those are liberal activists that have come from all over the country and just converged on New Jersey to try to create a moment to try to get some member of law enforcement to make a mistake as they just yell at them hour after hour after hour. The folks that are there serving law enforcement are showing incredible discipline that I think most Americans would struggle with after someone's in your face screaming at you and cursing at you for days and hours.
10: You know, I know it's hard to get into the mindset of those on the other side of this issue, but Are the Democrats being, I mean, is this based on polling? Do they somehow see that this is a winning issue from a polling standpoint? Or is this being driven by a deep-rooted ideology?
15: It's a bit of both on that, actually. The deep-rooted ideology is Trump is mean, Trump is bad, anything he's trying to do to enforce the law is the wrong way to be able to go. Quite frankly, that was the same opinion the Biden administration had after the first Trump administration was enforcing the border. The Biden administration immediately came in and said, Trump's bad, mean for enforcing the border. We're not going to enforce it. And our borders were absolutely overrun with people from all over the world. And we worked actively to try to make that stop, make that stop. So it is an ideological thing for them that they want an open border. They've already shown that with the last presidency. Now, the second aspect of this is they're hardcore left activists. They don't like law enforcement. They're the defund the police, defund ICE. That's just a core principle for them. So it is difficult to be able to break through that. But I do not believe that's where most Americans are.
10: I would agree with you. I don't think that's where most Americans are. And to the aspect of the border security, you tried to approach this during the Biden administration to find middle ground to at least secure the border. They wouldn't agree to that. They wanted wide open borders.
15: Yeah, it was a fight all the way through. I was tasked by my Republican colleagues in the Senate to find some way to be able to make the Biden administration close the borders. This was a year before the election. We had no idea how the election was going to go. If Biden won that election, we knew this policy would continue for another 4 years. That is intolerable for American national security. So I spent months trying to be able to find some way to be able to get a close to this border legislatively to try to make this happen. Obviously, when President Trump came in, he could turn that around pretty quickly with just implementing and enforcing the law. But at the time, a year before that, we didn't know how the election was going to go. Right. We just knew we had chaos then.
10: But it just showed that they didn't want to secure the border. They were happy with it.
15: No, they didn't want to secure the border, but we did find some leverage points to be able to bring them some legal consequences if they did not.
10: Well, I think it provided a contrast.
15: The day, it fell apart.
10: I think it provided a contrast. You tried to work to find consensus on that. There was none to be found. Fortunately, the election provided, as you said, executive action that would secure the border. We have just a little over a minute left, Senator Lankford. Speaking of immigration, border security, within the last hour, the first hurdle, legislative hurdle for the Reconciliation 2.0 was passed. Give us the latest. Where is this headed? What does it look like?
15: So in the next 12 to 20 hours, we will start what's called a votorama, and we will do endless amendments to try to be able to get ICE and CBP funding. Democrats are going to probably throw 20, 30 amendments at us that are from everything from Secret Service and the president's ballroom to some negotiated thing for weaponization funds. They're going to throw every other issue at us to try to be able to make it stop. Republicans will focus on this is about funding for ICE and Border Patrol. Everything else is a distraction. We are trying to get those two things funded. That's what the bill literally is. So it will be this very obnoxious set of amendments that will come that we'll have to just work our way through till we get it done. Then we'll send that to the House. I don't think the House will have any problem passing it, but we've got to be able to get it through this hurdle first.
10: All right. Well, I'll pop some popcorn, sit back, and watch those amendments. It's always fun to watch. Senator Lankford, always great to see you, my friend. Thanks for joining us.
15: You bet. Thanks for what you're doing. Keep praying for the nation.
10: Will do. Stick with us, folks. We're back with more after this.
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17: Exodus chapter 9, verse 1 says, "Thus says the Lord God of the Hebrews, let my people go, that they may serve me." You see, America has freedom for a purpose. The question is, are we living by that purpose today? In Scripture, deliverance and freedom is never an end in itself. It is a liberation unto obedience, to worship, and to a covenantal relationship. God's demand to Pharaoh was not freedom for freedom's sake, but freedom so his people could identify with and belong to and serve Him. Freedom that is not used to serve God will not endure. One of the founders actually echoed a similar warning. Thomas Jefferson wrote, "Indeed, I tremble for my country when I reflect that God is just and His justice cannot sleep forever." See, the founders understood we as a nation would be accountable to God for what He had granted to us. They sought freedom for a purpose. And that freedom was given to us as a nation for that same purpose, to serve God, to honor Him, and to live as a people.
10: Welcome back to Washington Watch. Thanks for joining us on this Wednesday. All right, as we near America's 250th anniversary, I mean, we're a month away, Family Research Council has launched the Defend Our Founding Freedoms campaign. Maintaining liberty requires moral responsibility. Our founding fathers knew this, and it's time America turned back to the truth. You know, as a part of this initiative, FRC has issued a pledge that I challenge you to sign. It's the Declaration of Dependence. We need to declare our dependence upon God and return to the foundation of His truth. To sign it, text America to 67742. That's America to 67742. All right, earlier today there was a Senate committee hearing, as we mentioned earlier in the program, on exposing the dangers of irreversible gender transitions on minors. And despite testimony from detransitioners like Chloe Cole, who testified today of the harms of the procedures, Democrats argued that it was the policy of and politics of the Republicans that are harmful. Now, how clear was it today that Democrats are following radical ideology and not the science? Joining us now to discuss this is Senator John Husted of Ohio. He serves on the Senate Committee on Health, Education, Labor, and Pensions, which held the hearing. Senator Husted, welcome back to Washington Watch. Thanks for joining us.
18: Oh, great to be with you.
10: So today's opening statement by Chloe Cole was exceptional and I think heart-wrenching. Did your Democratic colleagues acknowledge the harms of these procedures at all?
18: Well, some of them did. They at best, some of them would acknowledge that it was medical malpractice. But in her specific case, but I guess it's probably, I think a lot of us probably think it's medical malpractice at a much grander scale. In her particular case, she was not told of the long-term consequences of what this would mean in her life. She was told, you know, that, I mean, her parents were given sort of the line, you know, would you rather have a live son or a dead daughter?
10: Right.
18: That's the kind of question they posed to parents, basically saying, hey, these mental health challenges that your child is going through, they really need to have a surgical solution to them. And I mean, in the end, what Chloe told us is that she, you know, she was just a teenager who, I'll just tell you in her words, essentially, she went through puberty early, and she, you know, kind of identified as a tomboy, and she kind of mimicked the lifestyle of her brother and the things that he liked to do. And somehow a confused young girl who maybe had a lot of hobbies that you would affiliate with a boy, somehow who goes through challenges, ends up being told that really you need to have a sex change operation as a 13-year-old.
10: Right.
18: And when you hear her painful story, you can see that the pain that she's still going through over it. You realize that this is not something that you should be doing as a 13-year-old, because you're going through lots of changes in your life. And in the idea that we would do something like this to a 13-year-old just makes no sense. And I asked Chloe specifically, because actually one of the things that the Democrats did is they said that we shouldn't, as they often do, stand between a person and their doctor in making healthcare decisions. I found which I found stunning, because we make all kinds of decisions as it relates to children about the government does, about what people can do with their lives, whether you smoke, you drink, you do these things. The idea that we would not have a compelling interest to

0: well, you want a son, a live son, or a dead daughter. That has been used repeatedly to really put the pressure on parents. So what were the takeaways, Senator Husted, from today? What do you think will be the effect of today's hearing?
1: Well, I think that the point that is made is that the federal government in general, has a role in protecting children, and that there are people who are promoting these surgeries and permanent transition surgery for children that really should not, it shouldn't be something you do to a child. And I think that there are going to be lots of conversations about laws prohibiting these kinds of surgeries for children because of the irreversible health effects that occurs. However, I don't, based on our conversation today, think that the Democrats are going to go along with that.
0: Yeah, unfortunately, I just think they're doubling down on this. We were talking earlier with one of your colleagues, Senator Lankford, about immigration and being anti-law enforcement. It seems like they're doubling down on that, doubling down on this as well.
1: Let me just add to that. But this is a difference between adults and children. The idea that adults can do with their bodies what they want, we could have a debate about that, but that's a different issue. These are children. And in this particular case, her parents were not given all the information. She was not given all the information about what this does because they're really part of an advocacy of an ideology that really is just leaving children in harm's way.
0: Well, what I think is going to wake up the medical community on this are the lawsuits that we've seen, the malpractice suits that have been adjudicated, and we've seen some very significant awards made in a couple of these cases, multi-million dollar penalties that have been handed down. I think that's going to wake up the medical community to start acting as it should and practice medicine and not butchery as they've done to some of these young people. Senator Husted, we're out of time. I want to get you back on because I want to talk about your focus on foster care and helping to strengthen that in our country because you've got a wonderful story that goes along with it. And so I hope to get you back on soon. We can talk about that as well.
1: Yeah, we'd love to do that, particularly talking about those kids who are aging out of foster care that have no support system. How do we help them so that they don't go down bad paths towards drugs, homelessness, and the other things that come when you don't have a family to support you?
0: Yeah, we're going to do that. Senator, thanks for joining us. Folks, stick with us. We're going to be back with more right after this.
2: News this hour from Town Hall. I'm Keith Peters in Washington. The House passes a resolution to end the war with Iran. Correspondent Bernie Bennett has the story.
3: House lawmakers on Wednesday passed legislation designed to force President Trump to end the Iran war, marking a victory for Democrats and the constitutional purists who say the conflict is illegal without explicit congressional approval. The tally was 215 to 208, with four Republicans, Congressman Thomas Massie of Kentucky, Brian Fitzpatrick of Pennsylvania, Tom Barrett of Michigan, and Warren Davidson of Ohio, joining every Democrat in supporting the measure. Democrats in the House and Senate have yet to get behind a bicameral measure that could be sent to Mr. Trump's desk. Bernie Bennett in Washington.
2: The UN calculates nation-sized environmental footprints for AI and data centers in the coming years.
4: According to a United Nations University report, the environmental footprint of data centers already rivals some of the world's largest countries. The report also predicts their water and energy use and pollution will double in just 4 years as the use of AI grows. The report issued Wednesday found that last year, global data centers used 448 trillion watt hours of electricity, and that electricity produced about 208 million tons of carbon dioxide, about the same amount as Argentina. The study focused on energy use and did not examine the massive amount of water used to cool data centers. I'm Julie Walker.
2: A new Gallup poll finds support for same-sex marriage and relationships in the U.S. has stopped rising after two decades. About two-thirds of U.S. adults believe same-sex marriage should be legal, according to the poll. That's down slightly from 71% in 2022 and 2023. On Wall Street, the Dow down by 620 points. More on these stories at townhall.com.
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5: Welcome back to Washington Watch. Thanks so much for joining us. I did want to add a kind of a footnote to the conversation there with Senator Husted of Ohio regarding the this gender transition, so-called gender transition for minors, but the underlying issues that we were talking about. Family Research Council, Jennifer Bowens and Walt Heyer, who detransitioned himself, have written a book. It's been out for about a year, but it talks about the underlying needs also, but most importantly, what this book does that's different is it equips the Christian community on how to respond to this. So that it's not just looking at the problem. It is how do we, as the senator was talking about, how do we help people? How do we help them live holistic lives that are by God's design? And that's the name of the book, Embracing God's Design. You can order it online. But it's Embracing God's Design by Jennifer Bowen, Dr. Jennifer Bowens and Walt Heyer. All right, by the way, I want to invite our Georgia listeners to join us for a special live recording of my weekend program that I do with the House Speaker this week on Capitol Hill. We're going to be doing it in Gainesville on Thursday, June the 18th, beginning at 6:30. It's going to be at North Hall Church in Gainesville, Georgia. To find out more, text Georgia. All of you in Georgia, I got Georgia on my mind. 67742, that's 67742. All right, as we mentioned earlier in the program, there were primary elections held yesterday in six states: California, Iowa, Montana, New Jersey, New Mexico, and South Dakota. We discussed some of the results, but there's more to highlight. So joining us now to go further into the results and to give you a warning of what's coming just around the corner is the director of FRC Action, Matt Carpenter. Matt, thanks for joining us.
6: Thanks for having me, Tony. Great to be with you.
5: Okay, so let's start with California. Some of the most tracked races there were the governor's race and the Los Angeles mayor's election. What can you tell us about those?
6: Yeah, Tony, in true California style, they are still counting ballots out there. It seems like every election cycle we go through this with California, but with a little more than 50% of the vote in on the gubernatorial election, Republican Steve Helton is in the lead with just about 28% of the vote. In deep blue California, it seems like there's some momentum on the Republican ticket where you've got this Republican first-time candidate, Steve Helton, in the lead there. Obviously, a ways to go in counting the ballots, but there's been a lot of attention paid to that race. He'll face former Biden HHS Secretary Xavier Becerra, who's in second place in the general election. You mentioned the mayoral race in Los Angeles, where embattled Democrat incumbent Karen Bass has faced some stiff challenge from the left and the right, but it's Republican Spencer Pratt who looks to be facing her in the general election. Bass came in first place, and Spencer Pratt is bumping up close to her. I think he's got about 28% of the vote, so very close, or very strong showing, frankly, by Republicans in California, which is sort of countervailing, I think, what a lot of political observers are thinking is in store for the midterm elections later this cycle.
5: Yeah, that's pretty interesting. Any congressional races out there last night that were significant?
6: Absolutely. There were a few. I think the one that's probably the most significant is California's first congressional district special election. You'll remember the late Doug LaMalfa. His seat is currently vacant, and Republican James Gallagher, who's a state assemblyman there in California, prevailed. So Republicans in the House can pad one more to their number. But also, your viewers will remember Nancy Pelosi is no longer running for re-election. Her term is coming to an end. And Scott Wiener, who's a state senator from California, who's the originator of a lot of the most honestly just horrendous legislation coming out of Sacramento, was the lead vote getter in that race. That's a deep blue district. So there's a good chance he'll end up in Washington.
5: I mean, he makes Nancy Pelosi look like a Sunday school teacher. He's bad. Bad news. Yep. All right, let's turn to Iowa. What's happening there?
6: Yeah, so the Iowa's interesting. You've got two open statewide elections there. You've got Governor Kim Reynolds' term limited, so she's not running. And in that race, Republican political activist and farmer Zach Lahn prevailed, and he defeated a Trump-backed candidate in Republican Randy Feenstra in the House. So this is, as far as I'm aware, the first significant loss for the president's endorsed slate of candidates this cycle. So that's one to watch for sure. And then Republican Senator Joni Ernst is not running for re-election, so you've got an open Senate race as well there. This is one the Democrats feel as though that they can actually win. They're pretty confident in this one as well. So it's going to be a competitive Senate race. There's going to be a lot of money coming in there. Republican House member Ashley Hinson prevailed, and so she'll face a Democrat challenger there in Josh Turek. And so there was a lot of attention paid to the Democratic side. There was a very progressive kind of Bernie Sanders, AOC style challenger who ended up losing on the Democratic side. That was a kind of a test of which direction were the Democrats going to take in trying to appeal to a Midwestern electorate.
5: Okay. Matt, we just have about a minute left, and I'm going to skip the other states because I want to go to what's coming up next so that voters can be prepared and what FRC action resources are available.
6: Yeah, absolutely. Tony, next Tuesday, we've got primary elections in Maine, Nevada, North Dakota, and South Carolina. There's some significant races there. Obviously, the Republican Senate primary in South Carolina. You've got a contested Senate race in Maine as well, where Susan Collins is hoping to hang on, and you've got a Democrat challenger with an interesting past, I guess we'll put it there. So folks can check us out. Go to frcaction.org/voter guides. We've got all the resources you need to stay informed this election cycle there.
5: All right, Matt, thanks so much for providing the update.
6: Thanks, Tony.
5: All right, folks, and check out the website frcaction.org/voter guides. Look, our system was made for what? Participants, not spectators. You need to be registered and you need to be voting. All right, coming up next, a very significant resolution introduced today. We're going to talk about it next. Don't go away.
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5: Welcome back to Washington Watch. Thanks so much for joining us. 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This week, we welcome four new chapters. Count them. 1, 2, 3, 4. Greater Mount Vernon, Ohio, Berks County, Pennsylvania, Greater Tyler County in Texas, and Victoria County in Texas. Congratulations to these chapters. Welcome aboard. We're excited to have them join this growing initiative of gathering churches in communities, in counties all across this America for biblical, prayerful, cultural impact. And so if you'd like more information about these chapters and how you can start one or join one, go to frc.org/chapters or simply text chapters to 67742. That's chapters to 67742, and we'll contact you. Our word for today comes from 2 Samuel chapter 10. As Joab, the commander of David's military, and his brother divided their forces to face the combined armies of Ammon and Syria, Joab told his brother, "Be of good courage, and let us be strong for our people and for the cities of our God, and may the Lord do what is good in his sight." That's a great call to action, and it reminds me of Nehemiah's charge to the inhabitants of Jerusalem as they faced an unrelenting enemy. He said in chapter 4, "Do not be afraid of them. Remember the Lord, great and awesome, and fight for your brethren, your sons, your daughters, your wives, and your houses." Be courageous. You know, this is a cause. And let us do our best and leave the outcome in the hands of the Lord. Well, Israel prevailed, but it wasn't over. The Syrians regrouped, enlarged their army, and they returned. In fact, verse 15 of 2 Samuel chapter 10, when the Syrians saw that they had been defeated by Israel, they gathered together. You see, for us, our spiritual enemy does not give up easy, nor should we. So, keep pressing on and keep pressing in. To find out more about our journey through the Bible, text Bible to 67742. All right, fitting as we talk about Israel from the Old Testament. Earlier today, a resolution was introduced in the House of Representatives that I think provides a timely, albeit seismic, change in U.S. policy on Israel. The legislation, which has the support of Israeli Prime Minister Benjamin Netanyahu, would shift the framework for the U.S.-Israel relationship from one of traditional foreign assistance to a partnership, which I think it's about time. It would go from aid to trade. So what all would this mean? And why is the time ripe for this? Joining us now in studio is the author of the resolution, Congressman Marlon Stutzman, who is actively engaged in U.S. foreign policy on the Middle East and a very vocal supporter of Israel. He represents the 3rd Congressional District of Indiana, and he just darted into the studio. Congressman Stutzman, welcome to Washington Watch.
0: Thank you, Tony. Great to be with you.
5: And by the way, you were delayed because there was a vote on the House floor on the War Powers Act. This was a kind of a victory for Democrats. It actually passed with the help of 4 Republicans, largely symbolic. The president would never sign it, but it simply calls for an end of the war in Iran.
0: Right. Yeah, you know, disappointing. Of course, we have a very tight majority in the House of Representatives. We had some members who are missing.
5: That's an understatement.
0: Yes, exactly. You know, Speaker Mike Johnson, who I just admire so much, has got such a tough job, and he's been handling all of this, and today the numbers just weren't there. But as you said, you know, it won't make it past the Senate, and it won't, of course, the president wouldn't sign it into law. But, you know, we have, it's very interesting times, and, you know, we need to continue to stand on truth. There's no greater friend than Israel, and, you know, frankly, we have no greater enemy than the IRGC in Iran. And what President Trump is doing to take out this evil is we need to continue to stand strong and finish the job.
5: Just so folks have an understanding of how tight the margins are in the House, one of your colleagues, former colleague of ours here at Family Research Council, Mark Harris, fell and broke his leg last week. He was running and was chased by a pit bull, and he's just had surgery. And they said, "You got to come." So his wife drove him up. He was in a wheelchair there so he could be there for the votes. Every vote is necessary. So I completely get that. Let's talk about your legislation, your resolution you've introduced. I have a clip from, this is being embraced by Israel. So this is not something that Israel doesn't want.
0: Right.
5: They're asking for this. In fact, I've been in conversation over the last couple of years. They're looking for this because if they're on a partner relationship with us, they're not dependent upon us in an administration like we saw before, the Biden administration, that withheld or slow-walked some of the material that they needed.
0: That's right. That's why, you know, this is an interesting time in history for the relationship between the United States and Israel. You know, we have no greater friend than Israel right now. In fact, you know, as we talk about other allies in the world, we have other allies, but you know what? Our greatest ally, which I think typically we would have always said is probably Great Britain or some other European countries, but Israel is our greatest ally, and they have the capability, and they have the ability.
5: Why do you think that is? Why do you think that is?
0: You know, I think a lot of it comes down to our Christian Judeo principles and our values. You know, I was just in Israel last week, and again, I'm just amazed at the growth economically there, families.
5: Even in the midst of this war.
0: It reminds me of Nehemiah. You know, when Nehemiah went back to Israel to build the wall, he had to have a sword in one hand and you know, building with
5: the
0: other
5: hand.
0: Stop. And it's the same thing. They're being attacked from all sides, whether it's from the south with the Houthis, whether it's from the east from Iran, to the north it's Hezbollah. And so, you know, there is something special about Israel. I love to go there. It always encourages me in my faith. But, you know, the fact is they're now up to 10 million people that are living in Israel. Their economy is approaching $1 trillion in GDP. So they have built their country around the same economic principles, the values that we have here in the United States, where we give people freedom. And they get to make the decisions rather than the government make decisions. So I think that should tell every country in that region and around the world what works.
5: Well, and I think as you juxtapose that, you say we're closer to them than maybe Great Britain. Well, Great Britain is moving away from those foundational principles.
0: That's right.
5: I mean, immigration in Europe has completely diluted, if not displaced,
0: that's right,
5: that Judeo-Christian foundation that once helped Great Britain dominate.
0: That's right. And, you know, England, Great Britain looks so different today than what it used to, and it's going the wrong direction. I mean, just watching the prime minister there, not even interested in helping defeat what every country in the world says Iran is the leading state sponsor of terrorism, but yet they won't even engage and help us let our planes land on military bases when we're trying to take out the enemy.
5: And they're the ones that have the most benefit from eliminating Iran's chokehold over the Strait of Hormuz.
0: That's right.
5: And, I mean, we're doing the work for the world.
0: That's right.
5: In many ways.
0: And, you know, Israel's right there in the middle of it, and they're fighting the same evil. And being up there on the border of Lebanon, we saw Iron Dome at work and taking out these incoming rockets from Hezbollah. And it's incredible what Israel is doing. You know, God has his hand on them. And,
5: clearly.
0: You know, that's why we need to continue to stand with Israel.
5: Now, and I want to be clear on this because there's going to be, you know, there's a lot of people, not a lot, there's a number in the Republican Party now that are moving in the wrong direction, listening to the wrong voices on this. When we talk about supporting Israel, we talk about not necessarily supporting all of the policies of a particular administration, because I don't support all the policies of my own country.
0: Right. That's right.
5: What we're talking about is the right of the Jewish people as a Jewish state to exist and to defend themselves.
0: That's right.
5: That they, I believe that land belongs to them, and they have a right to that land. And in particular, Judea and Samaria, where you and I share this, we're very concerned. That's the heart of the nation of Israel, heart of the Bible land. And that's what is being discussed repeatedly about this two-state solution, taking that land away, Judea and Samaria, creating a Palestinian state.
0: Well, and the thing is, in Israel, they have elections, they're a democracy, and they even have Arab Israelis who are elected in the Knesset who call for the demise of the Israeli state.
5: Well, of course, we've got the same thing.
0: That's right. We're seeing that more and more. But that's where there is a fight between good and evil.
5: Yeah.
0: And I believe that we'd have to continue to stand strong. Now, you know, Prime Minister Netanyahu has said this $3.8 billion that we give them every year.
5: Let me play the clip.
0: Let's play that
5: clip from 60 Minutes.
1: We appreciate the aid that was given. We appreciate what is happening now. We appreciate President Trump's resolute stand. We appreciate all that. But I think it's time that we ended over time an agreed schedule, American military aid, and move from aid to partnership.
5: What's that look like?
0: I think it looks more like a mature relationship. You know, they are considered startup nation. They have more startups and technology in Israel than any other country except for the United States. Their GDP is growing. They are...
5: Now, keep in mind, they're a country the size of New Jersey.
0: Yeah, that's right.
5: And they're... I mean, they are rivaling the United States in patents and in, I mean, the stuff that they're doing. In fact, we get a lot of our military technology from them, and then they proof a lot of ours. They test
0: right.
5: a lot of ours.
0: Yeah, I mean, the partnership, I was talking to a soldier over there, as he was telling us about the... Our effort with Iran and how we communicate so well with one another. And, you know, that's what is important. When allies work together, we're friends. We're, you know, we're brothers. We're working together. And the fact that he says, we are strong enough now to stand on our own two feet. We don't want to be seen as dependent on the United States. And unfortunately, there's a lot of propaganda that's feeding that whole narrative that that's really leading into anti-Semitism.
5: Yeah.
0: And so this, I don't believe, ends anti-Semitism, but it's just one of those pieces, again, that we could say, look, Israel doesn't control the United States. The United States doesn't control Israel.
5: Well, so those on the left are actually calling for a different approach to Israel,
0: mm-hmm.
5: that we change that policy. So the time is right. They're calling for a change. Yeah. Now, that they want to go a different direction. This simply says, look, we're going to work and partner with them from a standpoint of technology, the development of that technology for the military, for defense.
0: Yeah.
5: This allows them to develop their own munitions and really, as they said, stand on their own feet with us sharing the benefit of the technology.
0: Yeah, and it's good for the United States because so much new technology is created there. And I saw that in my time in the private sector. They then want to come to the United States for manufacturing. I mean, it's obviously that we're the biggest market in the world. And so that partnership is very natural. And so it's going to be interesting to see the opposition on this. But as the Prime Minister told me, he said he believes a true partnership, it'll benefit them beyond what that $3.8 billion gives them every year, because they spend that back to the United States anyway.
5: Right.
0: And he said their companies will grow, our companies will grow, it'll create more jobs, it'll create more value.
5: And a stronger alliance.
0: I agree. Yeah. And that's what's exciting to me, that God is working in the Middle East, and he's doing that through us as a country. He's doing that through President Trump and the relationship with Prime Minister Netanyahu. Of course, you know, the media is out there trying to say, you know, that this conversation between the president and the prime minister yesterday related to Lebanon, oh, you know, there must be a fracture in their relationship. You know what? That's like two brothers talking to each other. They're trying to get a job done in Iran, and of course, you know, Gaza is still a mess. Hamas is rebuilding in Gaza. You have Hezbollah up in Lebanon that continues to shower Israel whenever they can with rockets and to kill people in Israel. So Prime Minister Netanyahu has such a tough job, and for us to stand with them and participate with them is what our responsibility is.
5: I mean, I know you've met with him many times. I have as well. I think he's a remarkable leader.
0: Yes.
5: And what we've seen in the last 3 years, the geopolitical landscape of the Middle East has changed radically, and the change isn't over.
0: Yeah, that's right. No, you know, and the Abraham Accords are a big part of that. And the fact that Iran is shooting rockets into Kuwait today and on the UAE and other countries in the Middle East should remind all of them, too, Saudi Arabia, that's the evil. And you know what? My hope is that these Muslim nations start looking and saying, you know what? We don't want to participate in that sort of behavior. We've got a long way to go. But at the same time, that's why it's so important to stand with Israel.
5: Okay, let's talk about, we got just a couple minutes left. Let's talk about the process here with this resolution just introduced today. Is this something you'll think you'll get a vote on?
0: I hope so, yeah. In fact, we did a lot of legwork behind the scenes before we introduced the resolution. Spoke with the White House staff. We, of course, want to get it up to President Trump's level. Spoke with the State Department, Secretary of State Rubio, of course, strong supporter of Israel. Spoke with the ambassadors, Ambassador Huckabee supports this direction as well. Ambassador Leiter from Israel, of course, Prime Minister Netanyahu and his cabinet members are all very supportive. And so it's, to me, I just keep describing it to members of Congress. This is something that we need to show President Trump we would support this direction, show our constituents and the American people we support this. Spoke with Chairman Brian Mast of Foreign Affairs. He would be the chairman that would give the bill a hearing. But it seems like there's a natural organic momentum around this. And it's even interesting. I spoke to some Democrats and they looked at it, you know, kind of like a calf looks at a new gate. They weren't sure what to think of it. I said, you know what, as a budget hawk, you would want to cut spending.
5: And this does over a 10-year?
0: Yes.
5: It's about looking at about a decade?
0: Yes. Yeah. So there'll be a new 10-year memorandum of understanding. Right. And so those details will still be hammered out over time from the Secretary of State's office as well as the President's from the administration.
5: It seems like a no-brainer with Israel being supportive of it. It's weaning them off of foreign aid, yeah. Developing a stronger partnership, which is mutually beneficial. It seems like it's a no-brainer.
0: And that's remarkable for them to be doing that in the time that they've just been attacked multiple right. times, and they're still willing to make this decision.
5: Well, and their economy, it's amazing. I've been over there a few times since the war, and
0: it is.
5: They're doing amazingly well. It's the hand of God. Marlon Sutzman, thanks so much for joining us in studio.
0: Thank you, Tony. Great
5: appreciate
0: to be with
5: your
0: you.
5: Leadership.
0: You bet.
5: And folks, I want to thank you for joining us as well. I do want to encourage you to continue to pray for Israel. Pray for the president as he works through these issues with Iran that affect Israel and the Middle East. Still a lot of work ahead. So continue to pray. And until next time, I leave you with the encouraging words of the Apostle Paul found in Ephesians 6, where he says, you've done everything you can do when you've prayed, prepared, and taken your stand. By all means, keep standing.
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3: Denver International Airport is losing its CEO.
4: Phil Washington is announcing his retirement after 50 years of public service. He's stepping down officially on August 1st. He was initially nominated by former Denver Mayor Michael Hancock in 2021 and again by Mayor Johnston in 2023. Under his leadership, they've made progress on the Great Hall project, which is ahead of schedule and under budget, and he's also worked to bring in more international flights and make DIA a globally recognized airport. I'm Nia Bender.
3: There are no reports of injuries or damage following a magnitude 5.1 earthquake off the Northern California coast.
5: It happened at 5:45 this morning. The U.S. Geological Survey confirms it struck 40 miles west of Petrolia in Humboldt County. People have reported feeling the earthquake as far as 80 miles away. The California Governor's Office of Emergency Services says there is no threat of a tsunami. I'm Daniel Martindale.
3: Employees of the Nippon Dynaware paper mill in Washington State who cannot work because the plant is mostly shut down will continue to get paid.
6: The Association of Western Pulp and Paper Workers Union says the company will pay workers their regular rate for the hours they were scheduled to work through at least August 8th. Employees who were scheduled to work and are required to work will receive call time pay. 11 workers were killed when a tank with 600,000 gallons of corrosive chemicals imploded and flooded the plant. I'm Brad Ford.
3: AAA reports the national average price for a gallon of gas is down to $4.26. For USA Radio News, I'm Anthony Lucero.
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Ladies and gentlemen, it's the Ron Edwards American Experience Talk Show, where our unalienable rights are celebrated. 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

0: What a wonderful day it is. Hello, I'm Ron Edwards. Welcome to the Ron Edwards American Experience. And great day in this neck of the woods anyway. Perfect temperatures in the low 70s, low humidity. You couldn't ask for a better time than that weather-wise. But things are kind of crazy here, there, and everywhere. I guess you could describe this as here we go again. They found some burned mail-in ballots in Los Angeles, drop boxes. Now, this is just days before the mayoral election. And back in the day, during the Ali Obama administration, did you know that they had secretly gifted thousands and thousands of green cards to radical Iranian Muslim regime leaders in disastrous Iran nuclear deal? Well, the person who exposed this was brutally executed recently. Well, according to a top Trump official, Democrats set up a system to funnel hundreds of billions, if not trillions, of dollars to migrants in the United States, mostly Muslims. And authorities are kind of concerned because mysterious strangers piled out of a sewer manhole, and there are now police investigations. And we'll talk about what city that is in the upcoming moments of the broadcast. And talk about cray-cray. In the nation of Belgium, 9 Muslim migrant teenagers were set free by a leftist judge. I guess that's their reward for gang raping, that is, a 14-year-old girl. Yep, they snuck up, grabbed a 14-year-old, a Belgian schoolgirl, raped her repeatedly. And what does the judge do? Say, no problemo. You can go. I guess they have permission to do it again. See, this is the tragedy of liberalism / leftism. Because there is no containment for evil activities. Liberalism, leftism, is nothing more than a graduation towards more evil, until, I don't know, to infinity, I guess. And this is very concerning for me, because in this country, we now have many black robe gone wild judges who see fit to give very light sentences to many thugs. And if they're an illegal border crosser, they give them a pink permission slip to do more. And so we find ourselves in this country in a kind of between a rock and a hard place. Those of us who want to live life, according to God's plan, live in peace and tranquility, to raise our families, to, you know, just do the good stuff, spread the good word, et cetera, et cetera, et cetera. But that man, I tell you, these leftists, these liberals keep getting in the way, don't they? And I've said this since high school. The only thing way you're going to really clean up our country is defeat these people. There is no, you know, we're done with the political patty cakes game. We can't get political, stupid people, you know, Christians. We can't get involved. Well, see, what people don't understand is that they're not going to be left alone just because they back out of caring for society. The only thing they do is help open the door for more destruction in our society. My dad used to say, if you're not part of the solution, you're part of the problem. And many people, it's a form of laziness. As they used to say, let George do it. All these people who expect to live well, they want to be safe. But I've come to the conclusion, based upon a lot of things that continue to go on in our society, and you just observe the nation overall, and even in Western Europe, most people want to live safe. But if you are an individual, especially if you call yourself a Christian, if you don't give a rip about society and what's going on, about what runs our society, and one of the things that runs our society is the political realm. If you don't care about it, don't expect to be protected by it. It's just like your own body. If you don't care for your body, what happens? You get out of condition, you get sick, etc., etc., etc. If you don't get sick, if you don't take care of your body, at the very least, you'll just be a weakling. And it's the same thing collectively concerning our nation. And I wish there was a way to round up, to, you know, all the Christian I don't care people into one corner of the state, of the country somewhere. Maybe in central Arizona somewhere. Let them live on in their own little society, and let the rest of us, you know, do the work that we have to do to clean up our society. And what you see in Western Europe and here in the United States of America is evident that there's so many dunderheads that run around here that don't give a rip. They don't raise their children in the right way that they should go. They don't take care of themselves. They support things that are so evil. That is why people are so emboldened on the left side. That's why those people continue to attack the ICE agents, for example, in New Jersey. Why? Because they would prefer that the rapists, just the 57 variety of illegal border crosser thugs, they would prefer them to be free to roam and to do whatever they want to do to whomever, than for them to be rounded up and kicked out of our country. For the safety of all of us. And when you have a population of people like that, and it's a lot of them, then you have a Christian population that doesn't even care. I don't get involved in politics. It was around someone who said that, you know, a few days ago. You know, I kept my mouth shut. But I just, you know, it's getting more and more evident where people do not care. And the other side is quite aware of it. They're not stupid. They know that most conservatives have an attitude like Susan Collins. That's why she may lose to this Democrat lunatic, okay? Susan Collins, who has done nothing for the past, I don't know how many years she's been in office. 30, 40? She's done more to compromise and just to get along with the Democrats than she has tried to vote and participate in helping to actually overcome some of the things that are caused by the Democrats and her fellow rhinos. And now she's in a real heap of hurt because she has not set a righteous standard. It's hard to know the difference between her and a Democrat if you look at her voting record. And when it came down to certain core issues throughout the decades, she's always, well, not always, but a great percentage of the time has sided with Democrats. And so now you have a situation there, because she's been half-assed about her job, she may lose her job to a freak. I'm Ron Edwards. We'll be back after this.
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1: Welcome back to the Ron Edwards American Experience. You know, if former President Ali Obama isn't a traitor, then I don't know what one is. While Ali Obama had secretly gifted thousands of green cards to radical Iranian regime leaders, back during the Iran nuclear deal, which many of us were against, and this is, I'm going to share something with you from an article that first appeared in Iran during the year of that horrible deal in which Ali Obama had sent billions of dollars, you know, pallet loads of cash. Well, since 2017, Iranians have widely discussed reports that the Obama administration granted a number of U.S. green cards, as many as 2,800, to Khomeiniist regime leaders as part of a secret codicil of the 2015 nuclear deal, which really helped Iran and undermined our own nation. The allegation was first published on February 14th of 2015 by Ahmad News, an outlet founded by dissident Rahulia Zam, who was later lured into a trap by the IRGC intelligence and forcibly taken to Iran, summarily tried, and then executed in 2020. At the time, the story did not gain much traction in the West, though it was covered by prominent outlets such as Al Arabiya. The allegation received wider coverage in 2018 when the Zaun was appointed, and then president of Hassan Rouhani raised the matter in an interview with the Iranian newspaper Eternad Zainur, added that the 30 to 40 children of top Khomeiniist officials were then studying in the United States, while many others were wasting Iranian public assets to live extravagant lifestyles here in the United States of America, thanks to Ali Obama. And it goes on and on and on about a lot of waste that occurred as because of that horrible deal. In my humble opinion, former President Ali Obama should face charges for treason, and this just adds fuel to the fire of why he should be charged and summarily punished for his crimes. But will he ever, and will many of the others of the dastardly individuals who are part of this, the structure of all of this, will these people ever be brought to justice? So, in other news, we find that a teenage girl kind of went to Nutsville on a violent spree at a barrel racing event in Las Vegas over the weekend. She went to Nutsville and started stabbing horses. Just, you know, these are horses that were ready for the weekend's, you know, competition. And she decided she could sneak into the area where the horses were. And she just decided to stab them and got away. But officials did catch up with her at a Las Vegas hotel. It just seems that more and more of these kinds of crazy things are just happening, not just stabbing of animals or whatever, but just a general uptick in just crazy, bold activities like this, where people are no longer afraid of doing things of this nature. They're not worried about being caught, because when they caught up with her, she was just like, okay, you finally made it, huh? And so she's going to be charged as a juvenile because she's 17, which means no severe punishment. So this you might find very interesting. Did you know that Democrats set up a system to funnel hundreds of billions, ultimately trillions of dollars, to Joe Biden's migrants, illegal border crossers in the United States of America? Now, should we just outlaw the Democrat Party? I mean, these people in the Democrat Party are just wicked. This is the party that was pro-slavery, Lincoln haters, founders of the KKK, Jim Crow laws. They're the people that tell black people in America today that, you're victims. You can't do anything. All white people are racist. America is no good. Yada, yada, yada. I mean, it is past time that the wicked, corrupt political party known as Democrats, I thought about abolishing, but, the people would just go somewhere else, repopulate somewhere else. It's not like just because if there was no more Democrat Party, if you have a mindset to be evil, you just have a mindset. But here's the thing, man. These people and an increasing number of rhinos are become more and more and more and more dangerous to our society. And Khrushchev, I mean, he warned us about this. He said, "We shall bury you," knowing full well that they could not take the United States of America down physically, militarily. But they knew that we would become stupefied and or too generous and too nice and allow the left to gain a huge foothold in this country and allow the left to take over every facet of society, whether it's the church, education, you know the drill. And raise up multiple generations of individuals who don't even like what is right and prefer evil. Top Trump officials, including Stephen Miller, the White House Deputy Chief of Staff, announced that Democrats were taking billions and ultimately trillions away from American families, from you and I, and redirecting it towards Uncle Joe's illegal border crossers, who are not U.S. citizens, of course, and even some legal ones. And that's another reason why I've also said that we need to stop legal immigration in the United States, just like we need to stop illegal border crossing. And of course, that statement offends people because they don't know nothing and got that mixed up when it comes to the dangers of over immigration into a nation, whether it's legal or illegal.

0: needs to be stopped too. Democrats are basically raping the American taxpayers. They just continue to rape us over and over and over again to the tune of billions, if not trillions of dollars, on behalf of illegal border crossers. And once again, the current crop of weak Republicans are just now beginning to act like they found out. Give me a break. Cut me a break. Stephen Miller says what we found since President Trump came into office is that the Democrats have set up a huge system to funnel hundreds of billions, and ultimately it became trillions of our dollars to migrants or illegal border crossers that are in our republic, oftentimes from places like Somalia. So as an example, ICE recently asked a group of illegal border crossers that were in detention whether or not they were receiving Medicaid. Half of them raised their hands and volunteered that they were on Medicaid. Just volunteered that. Now, these aren't the ones who are hiding it. Nope. They also asked the illegal border crossers how they paid their medical bills. And they said that if they don't have Medicaid, they go to hospital, they get free care, and that they bill it to the taxpayers. So they aren't paying for anything, any of their health care at all, in this republic turned mobocracy. I'm Ron Edwards. We'll be back with more after this.
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1: News this hour from Town Hall. I'm Keith Peters in Washington. President Trump says he remains optimistic about reaching a ceasefire deal with Iran.
2: The negotiation itself has gone very well, actually. Very well.
3: Mr. President.
2: It could happen. I mean, if it happens, and it might not happen, you know, who knows? But if it happens, it could happen like over the weekend.
4: How do you define ceasefire?
2: Pretty much the way it is. It's a different part of the world. You know, I'd say in that part of the world, ceasefire is when you're shooting in a more moderate manner.
1: Mr. Trump spoke before a successful House vote on an Iran war powers resolution that would demand President Trump end the Iran war. Four Republicans joined with all Democrats to pass the legislation. Meanwhile, a major international institution is giving a grim prediction as the Iran war continues.
5: The Organization for Economic Cooperation and Development says prolonged disruption of energy supplies from the Middle East due to the Iran war would deal a severe blow to the global economy, sending some countries into recession and spreading inflation and higher unemployment. Hardest hit would be the Asian economies that depend on crude oil, fuel, and natural gas from the Persian Gulf, supplies that have been largely choked off by the closure of the Strait of Hormuz.
1: Correspondent Bill Alexander reporting. Ukrainian long-range drones have struck an oil terminal in St. Petersburg, Russia's second-largest city, setting it ablaze, according to Ukrainian President Volodymyr Zelensky. The attack comes as the Russian city hosts a major event for attracting foreign capital. The drones flew over 1,000 kilometers to hit the terminal a day after Moscow launched a major attack on Kyiv. On Wall Street, the Dow down by 620 points, the NASDAQ dropped 239, the S&P lower by 56, oil near $96 a barrel. More at townhall.com.
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6: Hey, we're back. Welcome back, my friends. This is the Ron Edwards American Experience.
7: Yeah.
6: Guess what? We have a reason to celebrate today. Tina Peters has been released from prison in Colorado. The former Mesa County election clerk walked free from the La Vista Corrections Facility in Pueblo, Colorado, after serving approximately 18 months of torture and mistreatment of her original 9-year sentence. She was basically sentenced because the Democrats in Colorado did not like her expressing her opinion that there had been election fraud. Now, whether she was correct or not should not be reason to lock her up because Democrats didn't want her saying those things, which lends much credence to what she did say, in my humble opinion. And by the way, there has been much evidence to voter fraud and election cheating, et cetera, et cetera, throughout the Republic anyway. Now, there have been post-release reactions, which are deeply divided. While Peters appeared on Steve Bannon's podcast, reiterating her belief in election fraud without expressing any remorse. She did thank God for her freedom and his faithfulness and the fact that she was able to come out alive. Colorado Democratic officials, however, and the state party have censured Governor Polis, calling the release an effort to democracy, an offense, rather, to democracy, given her conviction for, as they say, orchestrating a security breach of voting equipment? These people are crazy. So basically, if you see someone doing wrong, you're supposed to go to jail? She actually saw evidence of wrongdoing. So the Democrats are like, well, how dare you see that? How dare you say anything about it? You don't have the right to say that, and you should be locked up forever. So because of intense pressure from President Trump, she's out. And we should be celebrating that. And we should be building upon that victory. And she set an example that many, many people in the Republican Party need to learn. She stood by her convictions. She understood that cheating is wrong. She saw evidence, spoke out, and she could have, you know, backed off and maybe not have even gone to jail. But she's not built like that. She has principles. She has a backbone. She understands right from wrong. And as a Christian with a backbone and a working brain, she decided to be involved and not back down. And even though she went through some severe problems, she said, I'm going to stand by and speak of the truth. And God rewarded her with freedom as of today. Because they wanted her to stay in there for 9 whole years for what boils down, at the very least, for her opinion. However, it's an opinion that is laden with evidence. But let's say if it's only boiled down to an opinion, why should anyone have to go to jail for an opinion? And definitely, why should they have to go to jail if they looked at something and they see wrongdoing and there's evidence therein? Who in the heck do Democrats think that they are, that they're so special that they get caught possibly doing wrong and someone expresses their opinion that this is wrong, this looks crooked, and the only thing that they can think of is, well, you deserve to go to jail because you said we were doing wrong. And see, this is a perfect example of what I'm talking about when I say that we need to get involved and we have to stop acting like weak, stupid people. Because if we don't, there'll come a time when a Tina Peters won't get out of jail. You see what I'm saying? The left continue. They just continue on and on, pressing on, pressing on, pressing on, as more and more people become wimpus, Americanus, apologeticus, little wimps, beta males, etc., etc., etc. The left is more emboldened. If they're allowed to continue to get away with this, that, and the other, they become, hey, and allowed to take over the judiciary too, law enforcement, etc., etc., there will not be true justice. However, if we stand together now, during this window of opportunity, we can clean up society. We can push back the darkness. We can clean up our legal system. We can clean up our government. See, we can clean up and get rid of people like John Thune. And I'm going to talk about him more extensively in the, you know, in just a minute or so, but you know, he is a betrayer of our republic. Forget about the fact that he hates President Trump and all that, and he would rather the republic go down in flames than President Trump get any credit for the restoration of our republic. This is how crazy many Rhino Republicans are. John Thune is nothing more than a young version of Deputy Droopalong Mitch McConnell. And that is very dangerous. Because if you are supposedly on the side of right, but you are an inhibitor against the full application of what is right, you are a clear and present danger that needs to be expunged. And he needs to be expunged through the primary process when his time comes. Because he's a young, healthy version of Mitch McConnell, and he could be there for many years. And he needs to be gotten out before he becomes too familiar, and you know how people are. They just elect them over and over again. Same thing with Susan Collins. People in her district for many years rejected more conservative-leaning Republicans and kept her in. Now she may lose to an individual who prides himself on pleasuring himself in porta potties. Talk about lowering the standard of government in our republic. But it begins with people like Susan Collins and others who don't hold fast to the very principles that they swore with their hand up and the other one on the Bible, one hand up and one hand on the Bible that they swore to protect. And if you swear to protect something and you don't, you are a liar. You are a betrayer of the truth. And you set all of us up for big heap on problems. John Thune is setting us up for a huge problem, okay? By blocking the Save America Act. Because Uncle Joe let in so many adult age illegal border crossers, and many of them are in places like California and New York, where they say, hey, if you're an illegal border crosser, you can vote. Yeah. Because the Democrats know that their ideas are no good for the American people. And black men in larger numbers have been starting to wake up since Trump got into office and saying, you know what, this doesn't bode well for me. We're going to have to look in another direction. So they see this slow awakening among Americans. So that's why they brought in the 25 to, I don't know, 30 million illegal border crossers, maybe up to 50 million. Who knows? And if those people are allowed to freely vote in upcoming elections in places like California, New York, and elsewhere, guess what? And at the same time, they cheat in Texas and get away with it. We're done. We're done, done, done. America will never be the same again. Potentially, she'll be just a no-good Nick nation. And the conditions that you'll find in pictures in Los Angeles, Skid Row, the trashy streets of Philadelphia, and on from sea to shining sea, it will become the entire country. This is what Democrats want to do to America. I'm Ron Edwards, and we'll be back on the Ron Edwards American Experience.
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9: Welcome back. Yep, this is the Ron Edwards American Experience, and still celebrating the fact that Tina Peters has been released from prison today. The former Mesa County election clerk has walked free from La Vista Correctional Facility in Pueblo, Colorado, after serving about 18 months, and the Democrats wanted to keep her there for 9 years, but thank God she's out, and she's a bold, strong individual who's going to continue to tell the truth, the whole truth and nothing but the truth. But people that don't tell the truth, who don't stand by the truth, you know, people like John Thune, you know, the explosive standoff over the Safeguard American Voter Eligibility Save Act has pushed the United States Senate into a, I guess I could call it a pressure cooker, transforming the legislative battle into a high-stakes referendum on the leadership of Majority Leader John Thune. For a rapidly growing number of Americans, the slow, agonizing movement on this landmark election security bill is nothing short of a tactical surrender, or worse, a profound failure of nerve from a leader increasingly viewed as a worthless roadblock to the populist agenda which he is against. Across our republic, the hatred directed at Thune is reaching a boiling point, and he deserves it. It is fueled by conviction that his deliberate inaction is a direct betrayal of the citizens he was chosen to lead. Indeed, there is no institutional excuse. His handling of the SAVE Act is a definitive reason why he must resign. He's got to go, and he needs to take his friends with him. If you don't stand by the Constitution, if you don't want what's best for this country, if you would rather have illegal border crossers voting in elections, or people, let's say the upcoming mayoral election in Los Angeles. You know, I'd like to take about 20 busloads of people to just walk into Los Angeles and let's vote for the Republican candidate. I mean, they've opened it up and anyone can walk into any voting booth, and we just spend all day just going from voting booth to voting booth to voting booth. Just go, I mean, every polling place we could find in the Los Angeles area, and just go vote all day. I mean, you know, sometimes you have to fight fire with fire. But to understand the intense fury surrounding John Thune's leadership, one must first look at the bill at the center of this storm. The SAVE Act represents a massive proposed shift in how American federal elections are conducted. The bill's core mandate is very simple, but it is sweeping. It would require all Americans to present formal documentary proof of citizenship. Real simple. I mean, just like if you go to the bank, you need to show yourself, right? If you go to many places to make purchases, et cetera, et cetera, et cetera, you need to show identification. Such as they should make it so that you can use your passport or certified birth certificate alongside photo identification in order to register to vote in federal elections. And I think that is fair. I think it is right. I think it is good. This doesn't harm anyone. How many times have you seen on videos, news stories on several networks where they go to black communities and they interview people on the street and say, hey, do you have a difficult time in, obtaining identification? You know, the white liberals say that you guys can't even get driver's licenses. You can't get to a voting booth because you're black. Which is an insult. And of course, all the people would say, well, look, here, I have ID. What's the problem? But the SAVE Act legislation is a vital common sense measure to protect the sanctity of the ballot box and to ensure that only Americans, sovereign Americans, that is, decide American elections. From this viewpoint, any delay in passing the bill is not a sign of careful deliberation, but a calculated establishment, globalist-oriented roadblock. Everyday Americans feel that a Republican-led Senate should move with absolute unyielding urgency to pass what is undeniably one of the most crucial pieces of election security legislation in our nation's history. Thune's refusal to force the issue is seen as a symptom of an ineffective, backstabbing leadership style that coddles opponents while leaving his own base defenseless, and putting our entire republic in danger. The excuse frequently offered for Thune's failure is that the bill faces an uphill battle due to intense institutional opposition from Democrats. Well, who the hell cares? I don't. and you shouldn't either. Opposition is made to be defeated. They're worried about Democrats and leftist progressive voting rights groups. Opponents argue that the measure is restrictive and addresses a virtually non-existent problem, claiming it could disenfranchise millions of voters who lack immediate access to birth certificates and or passports. See, they continue to hang on to these lies. Who's so disenfranchised of those who are born in the United States of America? Who is so disenfranchised that they don't have any form of identification? The only reason an American-born sovereign does not have identification is by choice. However, for the millions of Americans demanding change, these arguments are viewed as mere political smokescreens designed to protect a broken status quo and to finish breaking our nation. Well, there it is, my friends. We must take action. We can no longer play tiddlywinks with these people. And just because a guy says, I'm a Republican, I'm conservative, all you have to do is look at his vote. If people understood John Thune's history, I didn't understand why they voted him as Senate leader anyway. Because it was common knowledge that he was just a younger version of Deputy Drew Belong, Mitch McConnell. And that he was no big fan of making America great again. See, because people like Thune and every Democrat you can find don't care about how well you and I do. They really don't. They remind me of local mayors who live in splendor while their cities fall apart. You know, like Karen Bass, who admitted on national television, by the way, that when she was younger, Los Angeles was clean and beautiful. There were very few people living in the streets. It was not that expensive to live in Los Angeles. She admitted all these things. But yet she refuses to do anything about the problems that she exacerbated during her administration. And that's typical. One Republican, one Democrat. Same mindset, destruction. Different issues, but they both come to the same conclusion, utter destruction, one local, one national. And we the people have to continue to put up with this crap? I don't think so. I'm Ron Edwards, and now that I see that my time is up, thank you so much for your time. I urge you to pray for your nation. Pray for your family, your friends, and even your enemies that they get it right before it's much too late. Remember to treat others the same way you want to be treated. Until next time, I'm Ron Edwards. Excelsior!

0: USA Radio News. I'm Anthony Lucero. The House has passed a resolution aimed at limiting President Trump's authority to wage war against Iran. Four Republicans joined the Democrats in that vote. The measure now heads to the Senate as U.S.-Iran negotiations remain stalled. Senate Republicans are dropping funding for President Trump's White House ballroom security from a sprawling immigration package.
1: According to the revised legislative text released Wednesday, the GOP formally removed the ballroom funding, which had sparked significant debate among lawmakers. The funding would have derailed the entire immigration package after the chamber's official rulekeeper determined it violated the highly specific budgetary rules governing the legislation. However, the White House downplayed the move and suggested it was the result of parliamentary rules rather than political pressure on Republicans. I'm Wendy Swanson.
0: Samsung has announced they are leaving the state of New Jersey.
2: The South Korean tech giant is relocating its U.S. corporate headquarters from Englewood Cliffs, New Jersey, to its Plano, Texas campus later this year. The move ends a more than three-decade-old presence in Bergen County. About 1,000 employees in Englewood Cliffs are expected by the move, with most of the employees expected to relocate. Samsung joins other companies, including Tesla and Oracle, that are opting for the Lone Star State's lower operating costs and taxes. I'm Lisa Carton.
0: We hear a lot about the El Nino forming in the Pacific on radio and television, but what exactly is an El Nino?
3: El Nino is a climate pattern that happens when waters in the Central and Eastern Pacific Ocean become warmer than average. That extra warm shifts the jet stream, which changes the weather patterns around the world. For the United States, El Nino often brings wetter conditions to the south and parts of California, while the northern states can end up milder and less snowy. It doesn't cause every storm or dry spell, but it tilts the odds towards certain types of weather. Think of it as the Pacific giving the atmosphere a gentle push in a different direction. I'm meteorologist Jim Rinaldi.
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0: Denver International Airport is losing its CEO.
5: Phil Washington is announcing his retirement after 50 years of public service. He's stepping down officially on August 1st. He was initially nominated by former Denver Mayor Michael Hancock in 2021 and again by Mayor Johnston in 2023. Under his leadership, they've made progress on the Great Hall project, which is ahead of schedule and under budget, and he's also worked to bring in more international flights and make DIA a globally recognized airport. I'm Nia Bender.
0: There are no reports of injuries or damage following a magnitude 5.1 earthquake off the Northern California coast.
6: It happened at 5:45 this morning. The U.S. Geological Survey confirms it struck 40 miles west of Petrolia in Humboldt County. People have reported feeling the earthquake as far as 80 miles away. The California Governor's Office of Emergency Services says there is no threat of a tsunami. I'm Daniel Martindale.
0: Employees of the Nippon Dynaware paper mill in Washington State who cannot work because the plant is mostly shut down will continue to get paid.
7: The Association of Western Pulp and Paper Workers Union.
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0: All right. You know the drill. Go to guests at the top left side of the page. Look where it says tonight's guests and click here. And please do that. You'll see under hour number two, gallery. Most of you have already, I'll bet you, looked ahead, but whatever.
1: Nobody anyway, jumps ahead.
0: A lot of pictures.
1: But,
0: yeah, it's not fair.
1: By the way, one of our members, Keith, I don't think he wants his last name known, but he sent an email and said Dr. Makis was practicing where he is in Alberta, and he said he's an incredible doctor.
0: He is. I've featured him many times. His work, his writings, and I've been watching him since the beginning. He stood up against the Canadian government. He stood for health, for wellness, and now he's in Florida. He's going to open up a cancer clinic, which will be packed. They'll be lined up to get in, believe me. And it's all predicated on ivermectin, fenbendazole, mebendazole, and these things can all be purchased by any of us, and we can elect to self-treat if that's what we want to do. We don't have to go to the cancer industry machine and be beaten up, poisoned, and burned up with radiation. It's awful. So, yeah, he's a great guy. That's nice. Yeah, he was in Alberta. Alberta may be the 51st state. They're getting ready, I believe, the last I saw, was to vote to leave Canada. And it can be done very easily.
1: Yeah, they had a pretty overwhelming vote that they wanted to get out.
0: Oh, what? Yeah. Who wouldn't want to run from communism? Yeah.
1: Yeah, I can understand. Canada is a magnificently beautiful country, but their government is about as screwed up as California.
0: Yeah, that's a pretty good analogy, I'd say, for sure. All right. Let us look at our photos here. We have five lines of eight photos, if I'm not mistaken. That's 40 plus 4. So we have 44, as in magnum, photos. So let's pull up.
1: I only see 36.
0: 1, 2, 3, 4, 5, 6, 7, 8 times 4. 4 each of 32 plus 36. Correct. 36.
1: Okay.
0: Special. All right, we're still there.
1: I'm not as dumb as I look.
0: I can't see you anymore. So
1: assistant crew chief used to say, nobody ever called my driver dumb and didn't mean it.
0: Right. All right. Photo number one is a magnificent photo. It's colorized. One of the best photos I've ever seen out of the World War II era. Go ahead.
1: Yeah, Greg Galinsky does our colorizing, and he's just a whiz. And you have won. I didn't get a chance to post the cover that you suggested or that Todd put together, I guess. But I put a vote out to the members, and it's coming back 3-1. They like your design better than this one. So that's what we'll do.
0: Well, I think what it does, it opens up the wizardry of Greg Galinsky, and you get to see the whole upper part of his chest and his head with no interruption.
1: Right.
0: I moved the title to the upper left, put his name on the right. You'll see it. It'll be out.
1: Off. Yeah, I want the name off because anybody who looks at that knows that's Otto Kretschmer, and if they don't know it's Otto Kretschmer, they won't recognize the name either. But that'll come off, and we've got to change G-R-A-Y to G-R-E-Y. But other than that, we're going with it. And this photo was taken, you see the documents under his arm.
0: Uh-huh.
1: That's the musical score to the Kretschmer March that was written just for him because he was their superstar even when he was still going. And you can see by the 2.5 bands on his sleeve, which should have been gold, but they came out so, anyhow. He was, at this point, he was Captain Lieutenant. And you notice he wrote to Harry from Otto. He was a good friend. You know,
0: I'd
1: how
0: say,
1: many?
0: For sure. Oh, no, nobody has.
1: How
0: Come
1: many?
0: On.
1: How many? Yeah, how many of these internet wannabe do-gooders can say they even met him? And I had a sleeping room in his house.
0: Your history is solid. There's no one in your league, period.
1: This is a great man.
0: I had a contracted with a graphic designer out here to do it, and it was not cheap. And then Todd said, well, I let me have a shot at it. So he did, and he did it perfectly. So saved me a bunch of money.
1: I think Todd is a great asset for you.
0: He's a jack of all trades, or a Todd of all trades, whatever.
1: Okay, yeah. Whatever.
0: So, I mean, the only thing that I had considered was putting a small picture of a U-boat in the top right side of the front cover.
1: Yeah, we'll do that on another book. We got a lot of books. I've got 74 books already. This will be my 74th when it publishes, which will be in another week or two. But I've got enough data for 100 books more.
0: Sure.
1: I can't afford to die.
0: Yeah. You're not going to die. I think we ought to. I think you should reconsider dropping his name. I don't think it's a problem at all. And help people along. It's okay. Some people don't know, and that's okay. So let's.
1: Okay. Well, we can kick around.
0: I would consider it's balanced too. It gives something on the right side.
1: Oh,
0: anyhow.
1: Okay.
0: But I think it's
1: one
0: a great
1: of the most honorable guys I've ever met.
0: Mm-hmm. Well, it doesn't get any better. You were a little kid, but as an adult, you got to literally go and talk to and shake the hands of and break bread with some of the greatest people ever. And not just because
1: I read about him when I was a kid in high school.
0: That's the point.
1: And then
0: you got to meet legends.
1: Him.
0: Yeah. It's crazy.
1: You're not kidding. And I still remember when I first went to his home at Hans Bachler Ali Fumanaksek. He was expecting me. I knocked on the door. The door opened. He was in a suit. He was in a suit to receive a visitor. Mm-hmm. A very, very structured lifestyle of the old Germans. My friend Ulrich just came back a little while ago. His father was in the Das Reich division of the Waffen-SS, and he said, it's not Germany anymore. So, what can I say? We're still going to go next year. We'll be there when Oktoberfest begins. We'll be there for 2 weeks in South Germany. Maybe we'll put something together in North Germany, but in South Germany, for instance, all the places we want to see are fairly close, within maybe 100 kilometers of our base. In North Germany, it's all over the place.
0: Uh-huh.
1: So, North Germany is great, but a hell of a lot of time sitting in the coach.
0: Europe is drowning in communism, unfortunately. Exactly what the German government in the 30s was afraid of. They knew that that was their number one enemy. And look what's happened. I remember the one issue of Signal magazine where the future was laid out. This is what's going to happen if Germany loses the war. And they were right.
1: Yeah.
0: They nailed it. They knew. The communist Bolsheviks would come in, and that would be the end. It took a while, but it happened.
1: Yeah. And now communism has pretty much gone out of Russia. And they're living
0: what
1: a lot
0: irony.
1: Better now than they did. Say again?
0: What an irony.
1: Oh, yeah. They were the ones that pushed communism. The only place I saw communism actually seeming to work was in China. Everybody had a job. Everybody was happy. They weren't making any money at all compared to us, but they were all making a living. They all had neat, clean clothes. They all had a job. They all had a place to live. But, again, the government told them where they were going to work, where they were going to live. And that, you know, that's nuts. That ain't the way I want to live.
0: No. No. They have a very large, what we would call a middle class in China now, a very large middle class. Our middle class has had the hell beaten out of it, and it has a lot of it slipped into the lower class. This is the design. This is what they're trying to do. Anyway, all right, number two. We have Ronald. Did I send you my picture of Ronald Reagan? I did. Long time
1: when?
0: Ago.
1: When? Oh, okay.
0: I think I did.
1: I don't know.
0: I'll find it and resend it.
1: I put this. This is in all our books now because, excuse me, the pollen, because Fat Heidi and all the rest of the bums at the Spitlickers were saying that we were Nazis and haters, and it's just not true. There were the four Medal of Honor American submarine commanders were members. One, Admiral Flutkey, was a guest in my house. Chubb Peabody, governor of Massachusetts years ago, he was a submarine veteran. He was a member. Senator John Chafee from Rhode Island was a member. Alphonse D'Amato, Fighting Al, he was a member. And, you know, so many Medal of Honor winners and many, many, many American veterans were members. They didn't think we were Nazis. Ronald Reagan didn't think we were Nazis.
0: Oh,
1: only Fat
0: goodness.
1: Heidi.
0: Yeah.
1: And there's no truth to the rumor that she was separated at birth from Jabba the Hutt.
0: what a bad crew. More money than you can even count. The worst people
1: I put together a website about them many years ago, and I've just dug it up, and I'm going to send it out to everybody. Row after row after row of websites, people telling what kind of rats they are. And so I'm going to send it out in the next couple of days to about 3,000 people.
0: I think that's a good idea.
1: It's
0: just, it's very sad what's going on. Okay.
1: Yeah, and the FBI had been paying them to help up until they realized they'd point the fingers at the Boy Scouts if they made money for them. Okay, onward.
0: Right.
1: Photo three.
0: Looks like the cover magazine of GQ, doesn't it, the cover?
1: Oh, yeah. Oh, he was a dapper guy, Peter Hanson. Yeah. We got a lot of information from Peter. He was executive officer or first watchkeeping officer on board a submarine. And during an air attack, he got shot up so badly he couldn't ride the boats anymore because his body couldn't take the changes in pressure. So they put him into the Abwehr, which is one of their spook services. And there were times he was interviewing prisoners of war. And if he was debriefing American or British pilots, he was wearing a Luftwaffe uniform. Or if they were Navy guys, he was wearing a Kriegsmarine uniform. He knew Canaris personally. He knew Dönitz personally. Mm-hmm. And he also did an investigation into the crew of U-505, which was running a huge black market ring, not just silk stockings and chocolates to get in some girls' panties, but they were selling weapons to underground. Yeah, he was trying to get them all arrested, but anyhow. But he was a huge source for us. If it happened, he knew about it.
0: I read a book about Canaris. Wasn't Canaris a traitor?
1: Well, it depends on which side you're on. He was very pro-German, very anti-Hitler. And he was in charge of the Abwehr, their secret service.
0: Mm-hmm.
1: Allegedly, he knew about the plot to blow Hitler up in the Wolfschanze, but didn't tell Hitler. Okay, well, if you're in charge of security and you know the boss is going to get blown up and you don't tell the boss, it's going
0: to
1: be a bad day. So they threw him into Flossenbürg concentration camp, and this was in late 44, early 45, I can't remember which. The Americans were only about 2 days away from overrunning the camp.
0: Mm-hmm.
1: So Canaris and several other political prisoners were stripped naked, middle of winter, marched out, and they had a length of piano wire wrapped around their neck, and then they picked them up and put them on a hook and watched them dance, and then threw their bodies in a ditch for the soldiers to use as a urinal.
0: Well, how the mighty
1: not
0: fell.
1: Not a lot of sympathy.
0: No.
1: Yeah, I guess.
0: Yeah.
1: So, who knows? If you're in charge, you get to decide who the bad guys are.
0: You know, I remember the reading about the day the bomb went off that was supposed to kill Hitler. And later that day, or that evening, he was making a public appearance somewhere. I don't know where it was, but on the same day, as I recall reading, whatever the caption was on the photograph, it was the same day. So he's wanted to show that he was fine.
1: Yeah, still alive. A couple of years ago, I had a group there at the Wolfschanze, and we, of course, you can't see where they tried to blow him up because that was a wooden building, the map room. But the concrete bunkers are still there, blown up. We spent the night in the SS officers' barracks, and we ate in their mess hall. And then, now, people can do that. But then we went from there to the airport where von Stauffenberg got on the plane to fly back. And when he landed, he made the announcement, Hitler's dead and we're in charge. And somebody said, no, he ain't, and no, you aren't. That's also the same airfield where Fritz Todt took off after he come back from the front, the Eastern Front, and was chewing Hitler out in front of some of his generals, saying he was bungled and losing the war and everything. And so the next day he was supposed to fly back to Berlin, and Speer was going to hitch a ride on the plane with him. It was a Ju-52. And somebody called Speer aside and said, you look awfully tired. You really ought to rest another day before you go back. So, okay, he went back. The plane took off with Todd in it, and damn, he only got about 300 meters in the air, and the airplane just blew up.
0: Mm-hmm.
1: We were there. And you see that there's a famous photo of Hitler and Mussolini meeting a train that had von Manstein from, I think it was Norway or Denmark, on it. We were at that train station. It still exists. It's abandoned, overgrown.
0: Mm-hmm.
1: But we were there. We took pictures of it. I don't remember if I got videos or not, but I took pictures.
0: Where is that located?
1: It's in what's today is Poland.
0: Yeah.
1: Right near where Wolf's Lair is.
0: Yeah.
1: Wolfschanze.
0: Yeah. Mm-hmm.
1: Before Tom Brady tried to blow him up.
0: All right. Very good.
1: Tom Brady did bear an incredible resemblance to von Stauffenberg.
0: Tom Brady, the football player?
1: Tom Hanks. What was his name? Tom Cruise. What the hell's the name of that actor?
0: Cruise.
1: Yeah, Tom Cruise. He played von Stauffenberg.
0: Tom Brady was not available for the role when they were filming, so Tom Cruise had to take it.
1: Oh, well.
0: Tom Brady wasn't... No, he was not an actor.
1: I know. He's the greatest football quarterback ever.
0: Ever. That's right.
1: I think so.
0: There's no one can compare. Seven Super Bowls? What is it? Something like that?
1: Right.
0: Seven?
1: Right.
0: Crazy.
1: So. Okay, click to number four. You see I've circled where their ranking is. Now, in this book, each one of the top 10 skippers is listed. We've got photos of just about every one of them, and we list them from, I think it was 160th up to number one, because 10% of the skippers sank 90% of the ships that got sunk. And here you'll see, look at the top one, Albert Lausamus. He was born on the 12th of March, 1918, in Caen, in Memel. And then it goes through all the classes and the promotions he has. And then it tells what finally happened to him. Either they were in a POW camp and got released, we show the release date, or sadly, most of them were killed in action. One guy was in a plane that crashed. Another guy got caught in an accommodation ship, which is a floating barracks.

0: lot of skippers.
1: Oh, Jesus, they had way over 1,000 commanders.
0: Mm-hmm.
1: Most of them didn't sink anything.
0: Well, I'm looking at this, and that's what I'm gathering. Now, if these guys were on the top 10% who sunk 90% of the ships, look, 5 ships, 9 ships, 6
1: yeah.
0: ships. That's not a lot of ships. Now, the tonnage is another issue, of course. But
1: tonnage
0: is not
1: what
0: like they,
1: counts.
0: Yeah, it's not like they sunk dozens of ships. How many did Kretschmer sink? How many different vessels?
1: 48.
0: Do we know?
1: 48.
0: How many?
1: And 48 ships. Wolfgang Lütz, who was the number two guy, also sank 48 ships, but his were not as, you know, less tonnage. And allegedly, Top is the third, but Top is actually the fourth when you're looking at tonnage.
0: Uh-huh.
1: And he sank 36 ships. You know, these guys, you know, it ain't, especially once the convoy system got perfected, you didn't just run up and fire torpedoes. There was all sorts of anti-submarine stuff around, and some of them got sunk before they even got close to the convoy. Never fired a shot. Most, I don't know, I'd say probably most never fired a torpedo at a ship. Way over 1,000 commanders,
0: mm-hmm.
1: and some
0: mm-hmm.
1: never fired a torpedo. And there's one guy that won the Knight's Cross who was a member of Shark Hunters, a really nice guy, Paul Brasak. He said, "You can remember my name. You know, a bra is something you put tits in, and a sack, the same thing." Okay, thank you. He got a Knight's Cross. He never sank anything. But his Knight's Cross was because he and several other U-boats were attacking a convoy. The destroyers detected him. He turned around and ran, acted as a rabbit to bring the destroyers out after him. And the other U-boats got in and sank some ships.
0: Got it. Very good. Okay. So he ran interference and got them.
1: Yeah.
0: Open the door.
1: And
0: all right.
1: We also have some interesting facts that a lot of people don't know. Two skippers committed suicide under, you know, while they were in combat. One skipper shot most of his crew and then turned the gun on himself.
0: What? What?
1: Yeah.
0: How do you do that? 40 men, one guy? He walked through the ship shooting everybody?
1: His boat had been sunk, and half the crew went down with the boat. The other half of the survivors went on one submarine. He and another batch went on another submarine. And I think there were 9 guys in his group, and he shot them all and then shot himself.
0: Because
1: it's
0: he
1: all listed
0: what,
1: in the
0: he
1: book.
0: Considered them cowards? What? What did he, what, why?
1: You got to read the book.
0: Yeah.
1: You got to read the book.
0: All right. Are we looking at pages from the projected final version of the book? Is that what we're looking at here?
1: We are indeed.
0: Uh-huh.
1: Except
0: okay.
1: the circles are not in the book.
0: Uh-huh. Got it.
1: And then we...
0: All right.
1: Here's another one of the guys that's listed in the book. Photo 5 is Ollie Kramer. He was a member, and he's listed as one of the top 10%.
0: Mm-hmm.
1: And let's see. You go to number 6, and you see him up there in the upper left-hand corner, and then where I circled in blue, he sank a German blockade runner by mistake. And we go to number 7, and there he is on a sofa. This is 1988, when I had a patrol, a convention over there. We had like 50 Americans came over, and when we had our farewell dinner, there must have been 200 Germans at least. The guy in the middle there, Gerd Tater, he became, we were good friends. He was like an uncle to me, and he was hardcore, unrepentant. He'd tell people right off, "I was a Nazi. I'm still a Nazi." So, but Kramer, they said it's better to have Ollie Kramer as a skipper than to have life insurance.
0: Well,

0: Yeah, that's a, another fascinating story. All right, let's move on. We're getting a little late here. Number
1: Yeah, I know.
0: eight, last
1: Number
0: photo
1: eight,
0: on line one.
1: right, that's Horst von Schroeder. He was a member. I met him. I've been to his house I don't know how many times. And that picture down below, let's click on to photo nine. Here's a picture that the wannabe historian, haha, from the internet would love to be. That's me. And these guys are all hand signing one of our prints, 500 of them. Number two, that's Kurt Diggins. Number three, Erich Topp, Knight's Cross with oak leaf and swords. Number four, this is von Schroeder, Knight's Cross. Number five is Helmut Witte, Knight's Cross. Number six is Helmut Schmuckel. Wait a minute, he's Jewish. Weren't we supposed to kill all the Jews over there? Apparently, we were lied to. These
0: Anywhere
1: guys
0: from,
1: came at
0: don't
1: their.
0: forget, Harry, don't
1: Go ahead.
0: forget, and it's worth mentioning, between, we don't know the exact number, but it's between apparently 200,000 and 400,000 Germans of Jewish identity served willingly in the military, up to
1: Right.
0: 400,000. Okay?
1: Yeah, I've been in
0: All right.
1: cemeteries that was all German soldiers, Jewish German soldiers who died in combat.
0: That's right.
1: These guys came at their own expense because I asked them to come and sign these prints.
0: Wow.
1: And, you know, these guys knew that I was telling their honest history, not bullshit like these modern day numbnuts
0: Well,
1: did.
0: you gave them back their dignity and their integrity, which had been taken away by so many different mechanisms. You,
1: Right. And when they
0: these
1: come
0: were
1: over here for
0: remarkable men.
1: our tours, they had so much fun. Hess
0: Yeah.
1: was dancing with my wife. We when we had one down in the Keys, we took a whole mob of them out on a big airboat. They had never been on an airboat before. They were laughing. They were just having a great time. And then,
0: Yeah.
1: and this will take only a minute or two, right after we were done signing, we broke up. This is in a Navy Veterans Club. Diggins, number two, and von Schroeder, number four, stayed. The other guys left because they had to take trains back to other parts of Germany. And the veterans were coming in. And one guy just fell over on the floor, and he had a heart attack. He was turning blue. People are walking past him, probably thinking, well, Wolfgang will ruin the evening. So I asked Diggins and von Schroeder, because I had just finished CPR class. I said, would you like me to help him? Oh, yes, Harry, if you would, please. So I started doing chest compressions. I had somebody else do the breathing for him. We
0: Yeah.
1: worked on him for 15 minutes, no response. The guys from the meat wagon got there. They worked on him 15 minutes, no response. They took him to the hospital. I called the next day to find out how he was, and they said, no, he was still in a coma in the hospital. So then we went back home, and a week later I called the president of this Veterans Association to give my condolences. And they said, oh no, Wednesday he just came out of the coma, cursed at the nurses, put his clothes on, and walked home.
0: Oh, what an amazing story.
1: Tough
0: Fascinating.
1: guy.
0: Yeah. Yeah. Wow. That's
1: There's
0: great.
1: number 10, that's Horst von Schroeder as a young man. He retired from the Bundesmarine at the highest rank of any of the old guys from World War II. He was a vice admiral, three stars, stripes. Three stripes, three stars, whatever. And now, three stars. Number 11,
0: Yeah.
1: Erich Topp. He came to San Jose, I think it was, yeah, right outside of San Francisco. Big military show. I had a booth there. And I was there three years running, and then the knuckleheads out there in California says, "Oh no, we can't have these people here." So they
0: Wow.
1: didn't do it anymore. And
0: Well.
1: here's a picture. Number 12 is a picture. Top told me a funny story about this. This is him. They were all rock stars, and they had PR photos. And this photo also went onto a German postage stamp, which I'm looking at right here on my desk. But
0: Uh-huh.
1: he's got his hands up on both of the limbs of the periscope, and that was a PR photo they sent out, and he was getting lots and lots of fan mails. Mm-hmm. And some beautiful young lady sent a picture and a letter and said she would like to be his periscope. I'll let you sort that out in your own head.
0: That's cute. All right.
1: So, number 13. People can come back to this and read it, but just send an email, sharkhunters@sharkhunters.com. Say you want a copy of the magazine. And there it is, number 14. That's the current issue of the magazine. You got yours, didn't you, Jeff? Of course you did.
0: Yeah. Thank you.
1: And on to number 15.
0: I don't know how you do it. I mean, I know how you do it, but I don't know how you do it. It's just, it's 30 to 40 pages. How many pages?
1: 36 mostly. 36.
0: Yeah. Right. It's stunning. Just amazing.
1: And I'm also writing three books at the same time. That keeps me out of the bars, as my granddad never would have said. Mm. Now, here we go on number 15. Look at the damage on that submarine. The back of the conning tower is blown out. And the lower photo, that's a deck storage torpedo that the bomb hit. Fortunately for them, it hit on the propulsion end, not on the explosive end. And then on the upper right, that's the main induction blown open. And who was the skipper who brought this boat home all the way from the Amazon, mouth of the Amazon River, all the way back to France, the most heavily damaged submarine to ever make it home, anybody's Navy? Who was it? It's in the book. And he was a member of Shark Hunters also.
0: Yeah, look at the damage there. It's incredible. The whole deck is gone.
1: Yep, and the back of the conning tower is blown out. But I was, several of the crew were members, and they said that they could dive to 25 meters.
0: Really?
1: Which is about 80 feet. That's enough to avoid airplanes unless they're looking for them.
0: Wow, I didn't think it could go anywhere down below in that condition.
1: Yeah, he said they patched it up. They were off the coast of South America when this happened, off Brazil.
0: Who hit them? American aviation? Who hit them?
1: It was either American or British. I can't remember. I think it was British Air down there, and two planes. And the guys on the crew who I talked to said one of the planes was too low when he dropped the bomb, and the concussion of the bomb blew him right out of the air and killed the two-man crew. The other airplane got away.
0: Well, all right. A million stories. Million stories.
1: And go on. Let's
0: never be a war
1: 17.
0: Like that again. Never. Number six. No.
1: Man against man, no more.
0: No.
1: Here, number 17. Hans,
0: did you go to? Did you do 16?
1: Yeah, it's just one of our skipper members.
0: Okay, very good.
1: 17 is Hans Ibbeken. He's the oldest U-boat commander in the fleet. Mm-hmm. And he was in his 40s when he took over the boat, I think. Then we look on 18, what I've circled in blue. Of course, his biography continues up above that. But that's a pedal car that his crew made for his son, Dirk. And when the war was over, the Brits came through his sector and thought this was a secret weapon. And unfortunately, it got pitched out with the garbage sometime in the 1970s, a piece of history, gone forever.
0: Wow.
1: So I'm moving a
0: Very
1: little
0: good.
1: Quicker now. Here we
0: What a nicely designed book from the pages you've shown. Really nice.
1: Thank you.
0: Nice job.
1: It's a large book, too. It's 8.5 by 11.
0: Wow.
1: And number 19 tells about Freiherr, which means free man, Hans Dietrich von Tiesenhausen. He hit the Barum in the Mediterranean, and within seconds, like I think it was like 50 or 60 seconds. It rolled over, capsized, and the fires got to the magazine and blew the ship up, killed just a tremendous number of people. Number 20.
0: I think we have film of that. There's film
1: most
0: of
1: likely.
0: That, isn't there? Yeah.
1: Yeah.
0: A huge
1: I've
0: blast from the magazine.
1: Oh, yeah.
0: Huge.
1: Well, the magazines went up, killed almost everybody. And here's the skipper, von Tiesenhausen, number 20. That's the Knight's Cross that his engineers on board made for him because he got the radio message he was going to get the Knight's Cross. Then go to 21, and that's him with the with the actual Knight's Cross that was awarded. And I never met him, but I spoke to him quite a bit. And he said, well, he left Germany shortly after the war. He emigrated to Canada and lived way out in the western part of Canada. And he told me that sinking of the Barham haunted him his whole life, all those people killed.
0: I think I remember this, the film of it, and the ship rolled and coming up from
1: rolled.
0: The bottom side over the crawling up the side of the bottom of the boat to try to stay out of the water was much of the crew, and then the whole thing went boom.
1: The whole thing went just horrible.
0: Yeah.
1: But no such thing as a good war. Okay, number 22, self-promotion. Here's how to order. You can put your pre-order in for this book. It's $25 plus $9 shipping. Pre-order it now and get right at the top of the list. As soon as it's ready, boom, you got it. And we'll ship a lot of these, I believe, because nobody else has all these records, and almost every single one we're dealing with has photos of the skipper.
0: Yeah, that's awesome. Plus, the cover of the book is going to be one of the greatest ever.
1: Yeah, I believe it. Yeah, it's going to be the book for reference.
0: Yeah.
1: 23. Here's another thing these wannabe internet guys would give their left testicle for. Here I am in Otto Kretschmer's house, the great man himself. He's explaining tactics to me there in his living room. It was a wonderful man. And you always see him with that so-called Nazi sneer on his face. He was a fun guy. He loved playing tricks on top. Even after, I mean, when I was there, when they were at that age, he was playing tricks on Eric Topp. Go right. On to number 24.
0: Back on 20, are. Hold on, 23.
1: Okay,
0: what's the,
1: back to 23.
0: What is the picture on the wall in the gold frame? Is that of a boat
1: That's
0: being
1: it.
0: Blown up? What is that?
1: No. It looks like, because it's a fairly poor photo. I took it with just an old film-type camera.
0: Oh,
1: that's
0: okay.
1: a three-masted sailing ship.
0: Oh, I see it now. Okay.
1: Yeah.
0: Very good.
1: And that's
0: okay.
1: In his living room. I sat on that sofa.
0: Mm-hmm.
1: I was there, I don't know how many times, had breakfast and lunch with the Kretschmers out on their... on their patio, which had it was right on a canal, and you look farther over the canal, and there's Holland.
0: Yeah, beautiful picture.
1: Yeah,
0: I've seen that picture. Yeah.
1: Yeah, and here we are again in the living room, or no, in his library there still. What a fine man! What a horrible way he died. You know, the accident. He'd have been dead by now, I know. Anyhow, but. You know, on their 50th wedding anniversary, they were on a luxury Rhine cruise boat. He slipped and fell down the stairs, cracked his head. 3rd of August, 1998, took him to the hospital. He never regained consciousness. 2 days later, on the 50th, he died. What a terrible loss. What a wonderful, wonderful man.
0: Mm.
1: Okay, on we go. Number photo 25, Otto von Bülow. He was... one of only 28 skippers to earn the Knight's Cross with Oak Leaf. Only 28 skippers got it. He's one of them.
0: Wow.
1: And here he is, the old man there. And when we were there in outside of Berlin, Aumule was the name of it. And
0: Quarter 26.
1: Bill Napier.
0: Yeah.
1: Yeah, Bill Napier, a Marine Corps veteran who is on the verge of dying right now, he told me the other day, came over to say hi. But when we first got seated, Von Bülow, this old man, shoved other people out of the way and told my wife to sit down next to him, told her she was the loveliest blossom and the most beautiful rose in all Germany. These guys were sailors.
0: Wow. Nice.
1: It was
0: sorry to hear
1: guy.
0: About Bill Napier. Bill, if you're listening, you probably are. We send you our best.
1: I hope you're listening, Bill. I tried to get a hold of him the other day. He called me a couple of months ago. Harry, this is Bill Napier. He's dying of throat cancer, and the guy didn't even smoke. Maybe it's something. What, he served two tours in Nam. He was a machine gunner.
0: Agent Orange.
1: That could be, too, yeah. He's dying, and what can you say? Okay, next one here, number 27.
0: Mm-hmm.
1: Reinhard Hardegen. I've been into his house I don't know how many times. He was here a couple of times, and he is the one who gave us our motto, yesterday's enemies are today's friends. And during a conversation I was having with him, he said, Harry, our mission was to sink ships, not to kill men.
0: Got it. Yeah.
1: Photo 28. Here he is.
0: You notice how we're still, this nation of ours is still suffering from all the outrageous, it's wartime, negative publicity that was nonstop for all those years. It's still there. It's reflexive.
1: Yeah, the sheep will buy it. I was telling my wife the other day, I said, it's really a good thing we had Hitler. Hundreds and hundreds of movies were made with the Hitler and the Germans being the bad guys. Yesterday's enemies are friends. We get together here.
0: Mm-hmm.
1: So, you know, everybody's a Nazi now. They use the word so often, it's lost its meaning. And people refer to somebody as a fascist Nazi. That's like saying somebody's black and white, you know, because fascist was totally different from the National Socialist. But that's another
0: people
1: story.
0: People don't know what
1: time.
0: The National Socialist Party was all about. They have no idea.
1: No, they just spit out terms.
0: None.
1: Number 28. This is when he, right after he won his oak leaf, you can see it on his throat, Knight's Cross with oak leaf, and he was back in his native Bremen. And this one lady who had been a member of Shark Hunters had an entire scrapbook of these photos of Hardegen. And I asked her if she wanted to sell it. Yeah, she said $1,500. I said, okay, I can afford $1,500. And then she said, per photo.
0: What the hell, a scrapbook?
1: No, I don't have that kind of money. So I said, well, let me see if I can raise the money from our members. Before I could even send out the appeal, she had a plumber come over and fix something. She gave him the freaking scrapbook, the whole damn scrapbook, to pay him. Yeah, and where is it now? It's probably either lost or it's stuck in the back of some desk drawer.
0: Right.
1: We got about four photos from her. Yeah, unbelievable.
0: Wow.
1: Stupid.
0: Yep.
1: And there's that's number 29 is Hardegen, the last photo I ever took of him. He was with us. He was a very, very fine gentleman. He was 105 when he died. And when he was 103, his kids took his car keys away because he was still thundering down the Autobahn in his Mercedes.
0: Well, remarkable people. Unknown to America. Unknown to the world, if it weren't for you.
1: I'm trying. I just need to get a little better exposure. That's the problem. Okay, anyhow. Next, number 30, HMS Ark Royal.
0: Mm-hmm.
1: And you can see that it got nailed by U-81. And there's a skipper, number 31, Guggenberger. Go to number 32. There you see Guggenberger, number 3 in that file. He's getting the Knight's Cross from Hitler. Number one is Carl Fredrik Merkin, who I met. He's a member, was a member. Number two with Luth. Now, Guggenberger died a very, very sad way. He, as time went by him, he lost all his marbles. He was in an assisted living home in...
0: Alzheimer's?
1: Garmisch.
0: That kind of thing?
1: Yeah.
0: Dementia?
1: Yeah. He was in a home in Garmisch, Perkenkarten, whatever, Garmisch. Mm-hmm. And one day, he just walked out. 2 years later, they found his body in the woods. His chief radio operator lived near me here in Florida, and that was Jerry Richter, Gerhard Richter. He and his wife were like grandma and grandpa to my kids. They just spoiled the hell out of my kids when they were little. Good people. Then we go to number 33. Jost Metzler. You see his Knight's Cross.
0: Yeah.
1: And here is his... layout. He was executive officer on the Stella Polaris, which was the yacht that Germany liberated from, I think it was Norway, the King of Norway was his yacht. But then when he was driving his submarine, U-69, they were out at sea. Günter Prien was sunk and killed, and unlike what some history says, they were not killed by a British destroyer. He got hit by a circle run of his own torpedo. That's been proven. But anyhow, message went out by radio. All the boats of the 7th U-Boat Flotilla had to put the snorting bull that Prien had on his tower, they had to put it on all their towers. Well, Metzler was out at sea. He had no idea what that thing looked like. So he had a package of French cheese with that picture I've circled down there. So he put that on his conning tower and come sailing back into Saint Nazaire. Yeah. There's another one of the guys on the list who was a member of Shark Hunters and a friend of mine. He was very straight and by-the-book kind of guy, though. Not a lot of fun, but he sank a Liberty ship in the South Atlantic. The gunnery officer, the U.S. Navy gunnery officer on that ship, tracked him down, and they became good friends. And when we had a convention in Chicago, the two of them showed up together and were interviewed together on Chicago TV. Jürgen Hirsten, he was a big shot with St. Pauli Girl Brewery. Then the last one, number 36, or number 40, and with the other math, tells you how to get a free magazine. Like I say, just send us an email, and you get it.
0: And how are you going
1: like
0: to someday? You beat it by a minute. Perfect cadence. Yeah. Are you going to someday put all the KDB magazines up in an archive?
1: I'm trying to find somebody who can put them all together, because some of the later ones, the last 10 or so years, are the way you see them. But prior to that, for about 5 or 10 years, each KTB was saved as page by page by page. So they have to be put together as one whole magazine. And then prior to that, they're not even on there. I've got them in a binder because they were all paper. There was no such thing as email back in those days.
0: No.
1: I would love to do that. I'd love to put it all together and make it available to historians. All I need is somebody to volunteer to tackle it. But it's going to be a tough job.
0: Right. Understood.
1: It'll take probably 40, 50, 60 hours.
0: It's a very worthy contribution for someone who wants to make a mark in history. Come on. That's not bad.
1: Yeah, I'd love somebody to come. I just don't have the hours in the day.
0: A good week's work? Big deal. All right.
1: Exactly.
0: Well, that's
1: exactly.
0: Important.
1: So for somebody who's retired,
0: yeah.
1: who knows how to do it, it's not hard to do. It's just time-consuming. So anybody who wants to volunteer, and if you're the volunteer, you get to read everything from page one of KTB number one up to right now, KTB 354 has been sent out.
0: Nice. Wow.
1: And I'm working
0: right.
1: on 355 already.
0: Yeah. You go and get some rest. Go drink some warm something or another. Blow your nose.
1: Yeah.
0: And
1: go look at the inside of my eyelids.
0: Yeah, yeah. Thank you. Another really nice, really wonderful program. Just flawless. And I hope all of you who are not members will consider joining. It's a very worthy thing to do. Even if you don't get personally involved very much, join. Just make a statement. This is very important history. Thank you, Harry. Talk to you soon. Great job. Great job. All right.
1: Rock and roll. Thanks, man.
0: Yeah,
1: have
0: good
1: fun.
0: Night. Okay. All right. Admiral Harry Cooper. We'll be back with more in just a few minutes. Hold on.
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0: 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The radiation is migrating inland and is moving across the entire country. 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I've taken Bio's Superfood every day for several years now and want you to do the same for your sake and the health and safety of your family and loved ones. 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

0: Okay, here we are. Hour number three already on Wednesday. It's time to hear from Brother Nathaniel Kapner, one of the most unusual people of our time. He continues to make noise, trying to wake people up to the simple fact that we are a nation now controlled by a Zionist puppet and world Zionism in general. I think that's very clear. When you watch the Congress, watch what happens in the House and the Senate, you begin to understand that these people are all compromised, as the recently removed, outrageously removed Thomas Massie said. He may have been the only member of Congress who did not have an AIPAC babysitter. I mean, it just tells the story. So he's gone, and it's unfortunate. We all lose. I don't know what his plans are for the future, but we do not have a government that is of, by, and for the people of this country. It doesn't represent them. It represents international monetary organizations, a certain group of people that might be called Jewish Americans, maybe not, and they're not all to be put in the same basket. I make that statement repeatedly. But we have a situation here that the sheeple just are out of touch with. They can't face it. They can't look at it. It sounds too conspiratorial. It can't be real. We can't have lost control of our country. Oh, yes, we have. And the economics of the catastrophe are beginning to unfold more and more apparently each day. If you watch the stories, there are more and more signs now that we are really headed toward potential famine for the lower class. Or worse, I'm not kidding, this fall is going to be very grim. So I would urge all of you to make preparations. And the best way to do it is to buy a new amount of food. Put it away now so you've got a 90-day supply for when the fertilizer hits the rotating device at a high rate of revolutions per minute. And we are all smeared. We won't be out of food, though, if we buy it now. Don't wait. Prices are going to go even higher. They're bad enough now in the markets. They're awful, and they shouldn't be there. And I will say it again, many food manufacturers are simply gouging people. They don't have to raise their prices like that. $5 plus for a can of soup? Give me a break. Anyway, you all know the game by now. Welcome back, Brother Kapner.
1: Yes, sir. Jeffrey Rentz. It all started with Rentz.com. This is a man that broke the story back in the 90s before no one knew what the hell was going on. I'm telling you.
0: It's very nice of you to say that. And it's true. I knew about this in college. I literally discovered it. I found it out. I'm not bragging. I'm just telling you that I kept reading, and the facts were irrefutable. Common sense ruled the day back then more than it does now. And I knew what was going on and who was really in control of this planet and this country in particular. So now we have people like Paul Craig Roberts, who has never been on this program, wouldn't come on, wouldn't even answer my emails years ago when I used to invite him, who is now sounding rather like yours truly in his writings. He's come around. And Tucker Carlson has thoroughly come around. And it's good to see. I don't know why that has happened, but it has happened. And it's quite funny to see people who had never come on this program in the past, who wrote me off and this program off as some kind of a radical, conspiratorial, lunatic bin. Now they're saying the same things I said 30 years ago.
1: Exactly. And they won't give you attribution. I mean,
0: never.
1: You know.
0: No, never.
1: Like,
0: no.
1: They repeat something I said 15 years ago, but they're not going to give me attribution.
0: No. No, no, no. That's okay. That's just the way people are. And it's one of the reasons why our species is pretty well peaked. I don't think it's going to advance much further. I think it's actually being degraded. I think we're in decline by design. The white European majority that built this country, including white, so-called white European Jews, there were many of them involved, are now in the minority here or headed toward that position very shortly. They're not going to be involved. Trump is not deporting anybody to speak of. What's he deported? Allegedly some small number? It's never going to happen. It's not supposed to happen. Those are our replacements. They're placeholders. They're taking up space. there are going to be a lot of empty homes and residences here in the coming time. There may be, you know, there may be 50 million invaders here now. The real number could be 50 million. I wouldn't be surprised.
1: And there's cells, too. There's Muslim cells.
0: Oh, that's bad news. That's real bad news. And it's true. You're right.
1: Yeah. Well, the Jews brought them here with the Hart Celler Act, open immigration law in 1965.
0: Yeah.
1: They brought them here. To try to divide us, to take away our Christian consensus. That's what the Jews did that. That's how they work by fragmentation, okay? Shattering.
0: Yep.
1: That's how Jews work, you know?
0: Yep.
1: But quite frankly, if you really press a Jew, they will not say that they are white Europeans. They will not. No. They might come
0: okay.
1: White, like you.
0: It's okay.
1: What?
0: Go ahead. Finish. Go ahead.
1: No, I grew up in Jewry. They would never admit to it. They would deny it, that they were not white Europeans.
0: No, they're
1: it's
0: special race. I know. I get it.
1: Yeah,
0: we got
1: that's it. They're special race. Which is above
0: but they did,
1: the white European.
0: Yeah,
1: that's how
0: yeah.
1: they would put it, that we supersede the whites.
0: Well, that's
1: how
0: Jewish supremacy. That's Jewish supremacy.
1: Whoa.
0: And they are self-chosen. Don't forget that. Don't ever call them the chosen people. Always remember to use self-chosen in there.
1: Oh,
0: okay?
1: That's brilliant, Jeff. That's brilliant.
0: I'm
1: you
0: hoping
1: see, people
0: to change
1: don't know.
0: People.
1: I grew up in the thick of Jewry in the 50s. But it wasn't like the secular situation like Max Blumenthal. He didn't grow up Jewish. And his mother wasn't Jewish, okay, quite frankly. But I grew up in the synagogue, okay? I grew up Shabbat school, Hebrew school.
0: Yeah.
1: I mean, the whole thick of Jewry, I was in it.
0: Mm-hmm.
1: And I tell people Jews have two faces, a public face and a private face. Behind closed door, they call you a goyim, a shiksa. Stupid goy, okay? But in front of you, there's, oh, this is terrific. We're all Americans. It's a great idea. We're all here together. And they don't believe that. So that's why I tell people, if you know it from the inside, you can expose them, okay? And the Jews write to me all the time, okay? They accuse me of giving away their secrets. They accuse me of being a traitor.
0: Interesting. Because I was once told a story about a dinner in New York, and it was a dinner of Jews, and the information came from one of the people at that dinner. And there might have been 8 or 10 people there, something like that. And one of them began talking about their control over the Congress. And somebody on the opposite side of the table said, "Shut up. You're not supposed to talk about that." So you're right. No, that, when you get an email, you're blowing our secrets, Brother Nathaniel. Stop. That's true.
1: Yeah, they call me. See, the worst thing you can call a Jew is a mashumet. That means a traitor. That's the worst thing you can call a Jew. A mashumet. You're a traitor.
0: Right.
1: That's what they call me. He says, you're a traitor. You're committing treason. You're giving away our secrets. And, okay, you're a mashumet. Okay, so they try to make me feel ashamed. No, I'm not. I says, well, there's no secrets anymore. What you did to Tom Massey is public. That's not a secret. Look
0: not
1: what
0: at
1: you
0: all.
1: Did. You bought his other candidate. You bought all the advertising. You bought, you know, his downfall with your money. It's
0: $30 million.
1: It's
0: I think it is. $30 million. I think is what they spent.
1: So somebody
0: just to get
1: says,
0: rid
1: well,
0: of
1: don't
0: him.
1: Worry. They can't do it to all of the Congress and senators. This doesn't matter. They got the message. Don't mess, or we'll destroy you.
0: Correct. No, the message was delivered loud and clear.
1: Yes. Oh, yeah. So I say, hell, I'm not giving away secrets. You guys are doing this out in the open like you don't give a damn anymore. And one guy who wrote to me says, that's right, we don't care anymore. We've got total control. And you
0: I've
1: know what?
0: Been saying
1: he's right.
0: Similar.
1: He's
0: right.
1: I can't argue with him.
0: No, there's no reason to play the game anymore. Their control is so blatant now.
1: So this guy wants to talk to me. I said, okay, you can call me. Right, the Jewish guy, okay, he was an AIPAC guy, okay, he had money. I knew him from years ago. Okay, all right, we're talking.
0: Mm-hmm.
1: He says to me, you know, brother, everyone says that the guys are waking up. It doesn't matter. We don't care how many wake up. We got it.
0: He's unfortunately,
1: I
0: would have to say he's right. No, I know. No, they do. They have it. They own it. They own Trump. They own the presidency. Yeah. They own the courts. They own the professions. They own the education system. They own the entertainment media. They created the entertainment media. What don't they own that is important or relevant in terms of being a matrix of power and control over the people? What don't they own or control?
1: Jeff, you got to write a book. Make it just four chapters. See, with your knowledge and people hungry to understand, you can't make it a long book. Nobody reads long books anymore.
0: No,
1: I want you to make it four chapters. I'll help you write it.
0: Oh, no. No,
1: you have to leave
0: it would
1: a
0: be
1: legacy,
0: better,
1: Jeffrey.
0: It would be better to, well, I've got 33 years of programs in the archives, and we have a new search engine. Todd put it together. It's fabulous. You can go into the archives in case you haven't been there lately and you're not a member. I'd urge you to join. You can go in there and type in any name, and you will instantly be shown each program that person was on, the date of the program, and you'll be given the link to click and hear it on the spot.
1: Well, you have some hitters on. Did you have Michael Collins Piper on?
0: Sure. Yeah.
1: Yeah, he's the one that exposed the whole JFK murder. He said this is the Jews, Israel, Mossad did this.
0: Right.
1: And he lays it out, okay, step by step. And you go say, yeah, he's right. And he wrote that years ago. He wrote that back in 2005, I believe, Michael Collins Piper. Now, I'm going to ask you, Jeff, you used to have on your show Gilad Osman, my good friend. What happened to him?
0: Gilad I'm going to guess because I don't know. I knew him pretty well. I think he just got tired of the threats and the pounding and realizing he really wasn't changing the world much. And he loves his music. I'm going to suggest that he just kind of backed off. I don't know for sure. But, I mean, I knew a lot of people. And I might have 50 handwritten letters from Ernst Zundel from prison.
1: Wow.
0: Some of which I haven't even opened. Now, there's a book right there. Ernst Zundel was, he called himself the last German prisoner of World War II. He wasn't of age for the war, but his point was very well taken. Ernst was a fine man. I had him on the program a bunch, but he would write to me and just wonderful letters, long handwritten letters. So,
1: and you had Alex Jones. You gave Alex Jones his start. Does anybody know that?
0: 2.5 years I had him on once a month for 1 hour, 2 hours, sometimes three, and all he did was learn. All he did was copy, and all he did was take. And at the end of 2.5 years, I'm rounding it off, he just didn't answer his phone one night when we called him to come on the program. Like, up yours, buddy. I don't need you anymore. So, he took everything he could take. In fact, this is a true story. I'll just tell you. The last time I talked to Alex on the phone was when he called me one day from his lawyer's office, Elizabeth Schurig, a power lawyer in Texas, also the lawyer for the Bronfman family, Edgar Bronfman's lawyer. Elizabeth Schurig was Alex Jones' lawyer.
1: He
0: called me.
1: That's the Bronfman family.
0: Yeah, I saw it on my
1: CNN at one time, but it's changed hands since then.
0: I saw it on my phone screen. It said Schurig Law or something like that. And all I heard was Jones screaming at me. And the last words I heard from him was, "You son of a, you know the term, I'm going to destroy you and everything you have."
1: What bone did he have to pick? What was up his rear end that he was upset about?
0: Well, it's funny you would say that because the bone was all about an article written by Brother Nathaniel Kapner, which suggested that Alex Jones was a Zionist. That's all it said.
1: Oh, I know that title was Alex Jones is a Zio shill.
0: That's right, and I posted your article, and he called me and he threatened me exactly as I have just told you. No joke. No joke. So anyway,
1: to your site for headlines every day. I'm sure he does.
0: Oh, a lot of people do who are in this business now. It's I think the best, most densely populated news and information site with the best information. It's not all perfect. There's some clunkers in there, but generally speaking, it's worth your time to go take a look. Even if you just read the headlines, it'll give you a working knowledge of the day's events and where we are in certain key areas. And there are a lot of them.
1: And every component of our society and the world, that's the brilliance of Ritz.com.
0: Yeah. Anyway, all I can say is, for all of you out there who may be new to the truth, don't back away. Keep at it. Even if you don't talk to people about it, keep learning and educating yourselves. And understand that this country is not ours any longer. It's not. And Trump is controlled by Tel Aviv. If you look at the picture of him putting the chair under Bibi's wallet, you'll understand. And that was in the White House.
1: Yeah, that's the meme. That's the theme, you know?
0: Right.
1: You know, Jeff, I do have my latest video. I wanted to... It didn't really get the hits I wanted, but I was trying
0: I don't think I got it. What was it?
1: No, it said that the Jews do China with Trump.
0: Oh,
1: I'll
0: okay.
1: Send it to you again.
0: Yeah. I know it's up. I think it's up. I think I have it posted.
1: Yeah, anyway. Well, my cameraman's on vacation, so I haven't done one for a couple of weeks, but I'll do one pretty soon. Okay, but that was my last one. I just wanted to show that the only ones who made out from this China deal were Jews. Finances.
0: Oh, that's expected. That's absolutely expected. It's the way the world is currently, and it's been that way for a long time. Some would argue a couple millennia. They are involved with the big power and the big money on this planet. And they know that if you have enough money, there's not much you cannot control, own, or influence. And that's how they do it. Look at Epstein. Come on. And he's not the only one. How many people did he compromise? Players. Heavy hitters. Lots of them. Lots and lots of them. So they know. They started the porn industry. They started all kinds of things. They've got social media. What don't they have? You got Sammy the Altman, fag, owner of OpenAI. All right. You got Marky Zuckerberg, one of the richest men in the world, allegedly. So look at any power source, any concentration of power, and you will find the tribe. That's what they do. And I'm not knocking them in a way. I always tip my hat to them. They did it. They took over the damn planet with 17 million people out of 8 billion. No, I call it the planet Zion now.
1: You'll start crying. I mean,
0: yeah, it is. Well, here we celebrate the 1950s and early 60s as America's social societal zenith, the entertainment, the imagery, the Hollywood stars, the celebrities. But we never stop to think that all of that was created by Jewish Americans. They created Hollywood. Read the book, How the Jews Invented Hollywood, by Neil Gabler wrote it, I believe, a Jewish film critic. A fabulous book. Understand that we have been watering at the trough of Zionism our entire lives. Hollywood,
1: well,
0: the media. Look what just happened. Paramount, what is it? Paramount, there's a second word with it. Owned by Ellison, bought CBS.
1: Paramount Pictures.
0: No, it's not Pictures. There's another word for the corporate entity. But anyway, I know. There's another word. Anyway, so Ellison buys CBS. Barry Weiss destroys 60 Minutes. Just cancel it. It's gone. So a real icon of American history, even though it had to ride the straight and narrow path and not cover certain stories, 60 Minutes was very interesting many times. It did a lot of great journalism. But it's gone now. They don't care. They own the media. And remember when you were a kid, and I say this again, we used to have things called antitrust laws, which are still on the books, but nobody dares even utter the name antitrust.
1: You know, I never thought of that. You're right. The Jews have monopoly on the media.
0: Come on, you look at who's who in the media, who owns what, they're all, it's 90%. And that's direct.
1: All right, but they point to Jeff Bezos with Washington Post, okay?
0: Yeah.
1: But I know the whole story. He still leases from the Meyer Graham family the building. And he did a leveraged type of buyout on an LLC. And you really don't know who's in control. I say the Jews are still in control because he's got the same job.

0: behind the scenes. Okay. You can't even find out who the major shareholders here. Okay, that's the buyout he did. All right, because I always look, you know, when I see a situation, who's the major shareholder? Who's really calling the shots behind the scene? You have to follow the money. So people say, well, Palantir, the guy's not Jewish. You know, who's that faggot, Fagelow, who owns it?
1: Peter Thiel.
0: Yeah, okay. But I said, well, see who when they entered the stock exchange in the 2020, who were the major shareholders there? It's Larry Fink. It's Larry Fink Vanguard, Larry Fink State Street, Larry Fink BlackRock. I mean, he runs them all. So he's going to have a say-so about Palantir.
1: Right.
0: Yeah.
1: Here's a quote. See if I can read it before it changes.
0: I'll tell you something
1: here.
0: Else. I think the Jews have blackmailed Peter Thiel already. I mean, behind the scenes. I think
1: if they need to. I think he's gay, if I'm not mistaken, and that's all it would take.
0: He's a known homosexual.
1: If that's the case for anybody, they can control them easy. Here's a quote.
0: Well, here's what they do. They'll take a former Fagala, like this Tom Cotton. I mean, he is such a homosexual. Look at him. Okay? So they already got him. Then they'll promote him. Mm-hmm. They'll give him good press. Mm-hmm. He's running. He's terrific. Sure. He's for this. He's for, you know. But they already have him because he's already compromised before he even begins.
1: Correct. Yeah.
0: Yeah.
1: Here's one of our great Americans was Henry Ford. I think most people will agree to that. And Henry Ford, here's a quote. There are many. Get the 50 leading Jewish financiers of the world together and render their manipulations of money impossible. In no other way can peace be established.
0: Wow.
1: As soon as the world awakes and finds them out and acts, then we will have peace. It is such financiers that cause war. They operate for profit and gain for themselves. These are facts. This is just all truth. There's nothing hate or racist in there. It's just the truth. Wouldn't you agree?
0: Yeah, but the truth is we'll never win a popularity contest, Jeffrey.
1: Never happen. No.
0: I'll tell you another thing what happened with Henry Ford Sr., okay? Because my dad introduced me to him when I was a teenager. Okay, he had us read the protocols. Okay. But anyway, me and my brother. So at any rate, what happened with Henry Ford, he had the financing for his Model T and his, you know, assembly line. So the Jews raised his interest rates.
1: Right.
0: They got him. He had to recant.
1: Wow. Yeah.
0: Yeah. No, that's a true story. You know, I'm not making it up. It's fact.
1: Well, here we are. Here we are with many Americans now realizing that their government is gone. It's not our government. It's not of, by, and for the people. It just isn't. What are they going to do? What are their options, Brother Nathaniel? Are they going to go to the ballot box? What the hell are they going to do?
0: Okay, listen to this, Jeff. I was in a big conference call. It's called Spaces on X. So all these patriots are on and I'm on. So they start saying, look, we have to use the Second Amendment. We got to go out. There's got to be a revolution. So I come in and I said, it'll be snuffed out within 10 seconds.
1: Oh, that's not the way to go. No, that's not the way to go. Not at all.
0: And all your asses will be in jail for the rest of your lives. So they said, oh, you're not a patriot. You're a Jew. Oh, see how he does this to us. He demoralizes us.
1: They
0: kicked me off the space.
1: Wow.
0: You know, we have militias here in northern Idaho. We do. But I'll tell you the truth. I think the day of the militias doesn't matter anymore. I mean, it's important
1: And keep in mind, every one of them is penetrated by the government. I can't.

0: can't imagine one
1: okay,
0: that isn't.
1: Okay, there you have it, yeah. I didn't think of that part.
0: No,
1: it's important that we have it locally for a local situation, okay? But nationally, nah. No. Nope. Ain't going to happen, you know? So you have the federalism, yes, we do, but we have the federal government everywhere. You know, subsidizing this for this county, subsidizing this for this city, doing this for this state. Mm-hmm. Yeah, that's why we have no more states' rights, because we don't have states anymore, really. I mean, we do by name, but I don't think we have that sense of sovereign statehood anymore of each state. But the only thing we do have, I'll tell you the truth, here in northern Idaho, when this COVID deal started, and this governor down in Boise started talking about, you know, mandatory shots, okay, our sheriff says, no, I'll call a posse. And that was the end of this stupid governor talking about this. Because we have a sheriff with balls. And he has the power to call a posse. And we got people up here in northern Idaho that would join that posse and don't mess with them. You know? So, in the whole system of America, the sheriff has the most power. The problem is they're not using it. What happened to that sheriff? You used to have him on your show, I think.
0: Well, that's a long time
1: articles.
0: Ago.
1: Who was that sheriff? Iowa?
0: Can't remember.
1: Help me out here.
0: Long time ago. I don't remember.
1: Yeah. Okay, but he had this set of balls, and he spoke up for certain situations. I forget what it was. This is before the COVID deal hit, Jeff.
0: Got
1: it. Anyways, if you can play that the video of mine, and I'd like to hear your commentary on it, you know, as sometimes we do, you'll stop and say, and you'll give your thoughts and your input. You able to do that?
0: I can do it. Let me bring up a window, and we will look into it. Let's see here. Hold on. How's the weather up there? Are you getting ready for a burn season?
1: Oh, Jeff, well, you're
0: drought
1: not
0: city?
1: Far from me. You're in Oregon. No, I ain't.
0: Oh,
1: no, I live in Sandpoint, Idaho now.
0: Yeah. How long have you been in Sandpoint? About?
1: Well, since January. Before that, I was in Sagal. Before that, I was in Priest River. But I've been in northern Idaho, it's called the Panhandle, since April 1st, 2016. So I've gotten to know this area. I've integrated myself very well. And I just wrote a big article on me in the Sandpoint Magazine for holding up the cross, Jeff. I'm famous now here in this area.
0: Sandpoint is a nice area. That's supposed to be the nicest, isn't it? Have I heard that before?
1: Oh, it's terrific. It's got boutiques. Yeah. It's got shops. It's got this. Right. And
0: it's got a lot of Californians, too, right?
1: Yeah, we have a Schaefer Mountain for skiing. Mm-hmm. We have bike trails. We have hiking trails. And we have white, and we have white, and we have white. We have churches and churches that are white inside. No, it's a very American type of area with a lot of families, a lot of young people who are tech people that I've met. Mostly they're tech people. And they're married. They're in their late 30s, early 40s. They have children. Mm-hmm. This is like what America should be, Jeff.
0: Well, it used to be. We had that. By the way, the video I have is the Palantir Peep Show. That's the one we have
1: up. No, that's not it. It's called Jews Do China with Trump.
0: I got it. No, I have it. It's here. I'm waiting for it to load up. Come on, load up. It's not wanting to load up. But I have it. Jews Do China with Trump. Yeah, the Jewish story in China is virtually unknown to most of the world. It's a very big story. It goes way back.
1: Okay, here's the major story there. China is still very much embedded in the Jewish system. Russia isn't, but China is. They're part of SWIFT. They're part of Forex, okay?
0: Right.
1: They're part of letters of credit. They're still very much in the Jewish system. Yes, they are.
0: Interesting.
1: Yeah, they can. Oh, yeah, they are. I mean, come on, it's prima facie. I mean, there it is. How did they do any training? They're in the World Trade System. They're totally in it.
0: Got it. All right, here we go. It did load, but for some reason on my browser window, the top of your page shows, the ads on the right or the little notes on the right show, the video shows, Jews do China with Trump. But the video isn't there. You got to scroll and scroll and scroll and scroll over halfway down the whole page till you can get to the video. I don't know why there's a gap there, but it's always been that way. I didn't look
1: long. Okay, this is Rumble. Rumble was not YouTube. Okay, people say, oh, you got banned by YouTube. This is a great honor. I says, no, hell, it's not. I have lost my reach. It's not an honor at all, damn it. So now you have these alternatives. Rumble. It's not YouTube. It's not. Who goes to Rumble? No one, except those who figure, well, I'll get some truth out of it. Rumble. But that's not the American way. They're not really looking for truth. They're looking to be entertained or, you know, some crap coming at them. The latest crap is this. It became big trendy because Tucker Carlson, that demons started having sex with women in the Bible. This became a huge trend. So Alex Jones picked up the story. Oh, this is terrible. What happened? It could happen again. This is the nonsense that's going on, Jeff. You know, I'll tell you another thing, Jeff. You've been at this a long time. The Internet is not what it once was. You know, when the Internet had something to offer, to say, well, that was back in the early 2000s, but it ended in 2015 when YouTube and Google started deplatforming and banning.
0: Well, what does it right? In the beginning, everything is fine. It's bait and switch. In the very beginning, Amazon prices were incredibly low to lure people over to begin using Amazon. Now the prices are pretty much the same as anywhere else. It's just convenient. People are now addicted and used to using Amazon. But it's true. They'll lower prices in the beginning. They know how to do it. And they'll bring people on board. Then they'll raise the prices. Now, I've got this ready to go. Let me get this out of the way here.
1: There may be they play advertisements, and there's nothing I can do about that.
0: No. Here. All right, here we go. Ready? All right, we got to get past the little commercial here, and then we'll hear Brother Nathaniel. All right.
2: When all else fails, send in the Jews. Trump is back from China with not a single deal. Beijing buying Boeings is just a matter of fuel. The litmus is no commitments. Parades are nice, and they both look well-fed. But in the end, Xi took Trump to the woodshed. America comes in last, but Jews got everything they asked. The seating chart looks like a bar mitzvah. With Jews in a leading role, America plays only a bit part.
0: That was interesting how Trump loaded up Air Force One with all of these business people, and most of them were Jews, and they went over there looking to, I guess, score a lot of deals with the Chinese. But Xi wasn't playing deal at the time, not as much. He's got this Taiwan thing that's number one in his craw, and they're going to have to do something about it at some point. I don't know what, but nobody got much action. No deals were of any significance that I could see were really made over there.
1: Yeah, you'll see. You played a video. Some of these Jews got a good deal out of it. Oh, yeah.
0: All right, not
1: this is
0: the
1: like,
0: big...
1: This is not politics. This is China engaging in something that could...
0: That's right. But I don't think they got the big scores like they were expecting to get. Anyway, let's go.
1: All right.
2: Faith on BlackRock. David Solomon of Goldman Sachs. Steve Schwarzman of Blackstone. Michael Miebach, MasterCard and Citibank. 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Schwarzman gets real estate in the People's Republic, bypassing China's regulatory freeze. David Solomon of Goldman Sachs got mergers and acquisitions of China's telecom. Miebach of MasterCard and Citi got payments from MasterCard and yuan's and renminbis and a securities license to sell shares of China's EVs with 100% profit, grabbing both bagel and cream cheese. The moral of my story is this. Americans got screwed. Trump exists to serve the Jews. Yeah, serving the Jews.
0: Well, he is one of them. I have also been told recently that his mother, I don't know if this is true, I haven't checked it out, supposedly Jewish by design. And what's really interesting, though, if you look at Charlie Kirk's widow, trace back her family, it's almost all Jewish. Nobody
1: wow.
0: thinks about that. If you go, I've got the story somewhere in headlines. They go back to her great-great-greats, and it just trace it on down. And it couldn't have been more Jewish, except if it were 100%, it would have been. But it was very close. So she has certainly been involved for a long time with a lot of different aspects of big money that she'll never talk about. Not going to happen. So anyway. Good short little commentary. Keep them up, as always. It's good to make people think. And you
1: yeah,
0: have
1: well,
0: to
1: I didn't get the traction
0: anymore.
1: On what I thought because, you know, it's not trendy or sensational, but I just wanted to show, hey, these guys go to China and make out. We didn't get a damn thing out of this. China didn't commit to anything. Oh, they're going to buy Boeings, but nothing was signed. It was just announced.
0: Well, announcements or talk, and talk is cheap, and I still don't, I didn't see any major deals signed. You're right, they did announce a few things, but I don't think they were of the caliber or in the league of what was expected, what Trump told them. We're going to go over there, we're going to clean house, we're going to make all kinds of deals, blah, blah, blah. That's why all those people got on the plane. I was surprised to see that many power players in one spot. If that plane had been struck by a comet from deep space and knocked to the ground, it would have been quite a few people taken out of the playing schedule real quick. So, anyway, it was a surprise to me. Okay.
1: Well, that's a huge surprise. I mean, these were the guys that run international Jewish finance. I mean, come on. They got their hands everywhere. And it is a surprise to me that they all be in the same plane, you know, because sometimes people you think are smart can be very stupid and do stupid things, you know.
0: Oh,
1: do they ever?
0: Yeah.
1: So the way I'm looking at things now, okay, I said to a friend of mine, this thing that happened to Massey is devastating for this country. It's
0: correct.
1: Absolutely devastating. Yeah.
0: Correct.
1: Yes. Yeah. And he says, why do you say that? See, it's not just that, okay, the Jewish lobby got involved, they're trying to tell these people that, okay, that this is anti-Semitism, whatever the hell, you know.
0: Mm-hmm.
1: No, it's not that. It's that, look, you had a man who really was MAGA. He was the real thing. He was a constitutionalist. He's a fan of Ron Paul. He's a protege of Ron Paul. This is a one man, and his son, Rand Paul, is not doing it, but Massey is. So the Jews have decided, if you got just one man, only one man, who can speak out authoritatively against us, doesn't matter, it's not three men, it's just one man, we got to destroy him. And they did.
0: Well, Trump created a political action committee which had as its only and sole objective the removal of Thomas Massie. Are presidents supposed to do that? No. And the one guy in all of the Congress that actually had the temerity to stand up and speak the truth, that's priceless in this day and age. And Trump got rid of him. I think they spent $30 million. It was a lot of money.
1: You know, people say, well, he's making a comeback. He's running for this now. I don't know what he's running for. I says, oh, no, that guy's finished. His career's over. The Jews are not going to allow him back into any sphere of influence whatsoever.
0: No. No, you're completely correct. Not going to happen.
1: Yeah. So this is very telling for our country, okay? We've been stabbed in the heart. I don't know if we can get back up. I don't know. So I say, look, what we can do is we can be thinking our community, okay, our neighborhood, and keep stay vigilant because they may have subsidized housing and bring all these people that you don't want here. They do that. So
0: of course.
1: We have to be, huh?
0: Yes, of course.
1: Yeah.
0: Go ahead.
1: Yes. Yeah, okay. So I'm meeting people. You know, I'm on the street a lot, Jeff. Okay, I just got a big write-up in the Sandpoint magazine. I'm famous here because I hold up the cross. People like me.
0: Good.
1: Okay, so,
0: good.
1: Yeah, I feel good about it. I love it, you know. So, but what I want to say is I talk to people now. They give me rides. They want to take me to coffee. And they're young, Jeff. They're in their late 30s, early 40s, okay? These are the guys who are now latching on to me, okay?
0: That's
1: and they're
0: good.
1: Doing well. They're they're high tech and they're whatever, Intel, whatever it is. So I say to them, look, you have kids, you have children, 3, 4, 5 children. You have to realize that when Benjamin Franklin finished the Declaration of Independence, he said, we have a republic. If we can keep it.
0: If we can keep it, yeah.
1: I tell this to these young people here, okay, they're 40s, they've done well. You have to just go to a city council meeting. Just go. And if you got children, if they're in school, go to a school board meeting, and all the women that are running it will pee in their pants to see you show up. And they're listening to me, Jeff. So I'm thinking, okay, if I can do something in my own community, okay?
0: Uh-huh, yeah.
1: Then I got something. I ain't going to change this country. You know, I was at a big dinner. It was a church dinner. So a woman who wanted to challenge me, she says, I've seen your videos. Okay, they're very hateful, but some of the truth here. But quite frankly, I don't see that you've changed anything. It seems like you've been at this doing this for a long time. I don't see that you've made any change at all. I says, well, you're absolutely right. There's been absolutely no change. In fact, things have gotten worse. But I
0: and they're going to get
1: thing,
0: and
1: Jeff.
0: They're going to get to be much worse. And I'm sorry to say that, but please be prepared. I know all of you out there listening understand that things are not going to get better. You get it. All right.
1: Well, Jeff, if COVID and the lockdown happened and everyone submitted to it.
0: Sure they did. Oh, and they do it again. Most, not all. Let's say if they got 90% compliance again under another fright.
1: Was that a trial balloon? Event.
0: Oh, it's all beta testing to one degree or another. They learn from each operation. They learn from each operation.
1: I shouldn't be laughing like this, Victor. You know, if you don't laugh, you'll start crying.
0: Pretty much.
1: Yeah,
0: pretty
1: so
0: much.
1: That's it. But I think if we can do something for our own neighborhoods, our own counties, our own community, okay?
0: Well, your own little, if you have a small town, certainly county supervisors are a target to go after. Just don't tell everyone if your positions reflect those of Brother Nathaniel or myself. Don't tell anybody because you won't get very far. Keep it a secret and try to run and get elected and then reveal the truth.
1: Yeah, that's right. Well, what we had here in Sandpoint, okay, is that the YMCA here wanted to open up a shower room for men and women, okay? They all can shower together. And there's a guy there that dresses in a dress that would go to work out.
0: Yeah,
1: okay. But all right, so this became a major thing where city council had to get involved. I don't know why. But what I learned out of this, what came out of it, is that they had to decide if that YMCA could have that bathroom and let that man in the dress in there to shower, okay? City council had to make the decision. I don't know how it came to that. Okay, but it did. And against the shower room was 3 votes. For the shower room was 2 votes. Now, this is a little too edgy for me. And I'm telling people, you have to get in there somehow, inveigle yourself in, pretend you're not interested, and, you know, you are. I don't know how you do it, but you have to find a way to get in. Because it's 3-2 2 for the shower gender, 3 against it. It's too edgy for me, Jeff.
0: Gotcha. Yeah, I gotcha.
1: Yeah. Yeah, so that's what that happened here recently, okay, with this transgender business, you know?
0: Mm-hmm.
1: Yeah. Yeah, well, this has come into every area, okay, and now someone gave me a ride recently and says, pray for my daughter. I said, why? She thinks she's a boy.
0: Sad.
1: Yeah.
0: Another sad story. That's true.
1: Yeah.
0: Wow.
1: Okay. Yeah.
0: Wow. What's your schedule? Come to their town, are you still booking new visits?
1: Yeah, I just booked San Francisco again because I have a major sponsor there.
0: Uh-huh.
1: I did nothing for this guy. He just saw me in the street one day. He says, this is great. Get in. I'll give you a ride wherever you're going. And yeah. He says, when are you going home? I said, tomorrow. He says, no, you're not. He gives me $800.
0: That's cute.
1: I mean, you've got to love these kind of, when these things happen to us,
0: yeah.
1: Whether it's that for me or, you know, different things for people, this just lifts us out of the doldrums. And it happens without us trying to do anything to make it happen, see?
0: Right.
1: That's the best, don't you think that's the best kind of thing, you know? When you least expect it, you're elected, it's your lucky day. Smile.
0: Mm. Mm-hmm.
1: You're on Candid Camera.
0: That was a funny program back in the day. I think they tried to revive it, but it was
1: a lot of good programs back in the day.
0: Yeah.
1: Jeff, I grew up when Amos and Andy were popular. This was one of the first things we little white kids, Jewish kids, whatever, are watching on TV is the Amos and Andy show. It's a Negro satire.
0: Yeah.
1: You know, it's about colored people.
0: Back then, everything wasn't hyper-politicized, and things could be just taken in the innocent sense of entertainment, fun, and they were.
1: Yeah.
0: Those were very fun, funny programs. Yeah.
1: Well, they would characterize, they would stereotype, but back then, it didn't matter. So they, Amos and Andy are running a business, and they have the janitors. They call them Lightning. So they said, Lightning, I'm coming, boss. He was real slow. That's what they call him.
0: Well, that was kind of a play on Step and Fetch It.
1: Movie star that's what it was, yes. Yeah. That's what that was.
0: Well, you know, who else? Willie Best used to do that. He was funny. Willie Best. Look him up sometimes. You can see video clips of him. He's out there.
1: And well, Jeff, this is my formation as a child. I mean, I'm 6, 7 years old watching Amos and Andy, Lightning Eyes are coming, you know.
0: Funny.
1: And it forms one's character. It does. How could it not?
0: Of course.
1: Jeff, we were born with a screen in front of our faces.
0: That's
1: true,
0: too.
1: Have we ever thought of that?
0: No, we don't.
1: We are the first generation in the 50s to be born with a screen in our face.
0: That is
1: Jeff,
0: interesting.
1: Jeff, this is a profound...
0: Quite true. Yeah.
1: But this is profound. I'm going to write a book about it, and nobody will read it unless you promote it.
0: No, we'll promote it.
1: Okay.
0: Here's a quote to wind up the program. Gentlemen, I have come this morning to the inexcusable conclusion that we have fought on the wrong side in this war. The entire war we should have fought with the fascists, Germany, against the communists, and not the other way around. General George Patton, July 21st, 1945. Right after the war, hostilities ended. He said that. He knew. He figured it out. Bolshevism, Zionism, anti-godly religions. Germany was Christian. He got it. He figured it out. It was a big, incredible operation run against the white Christian European world. So anyway, there you go.
1: Jeffrey,
0: General
1: I got to tell you this. Okay, I was invited to dinner, nice people, and I see them. All of a sudden, they're feeling me out about Adolf Hitler. I said, he was a great man. Okay, now they bring out these, they're Germans. Yeah, they bring out these heirlooms. They brought heirlooms. They showed me. It was handed down from generation to generation. They show me, says, here's what Hitler would award to women who would have babies. It was a cross. It was a holy cross. Huh. And it had a very small swastika in the center, but it didn't matter. Hitler was giving them a cross.
0: Got it.
1: And I just got chilled seeing this. It was an heirloom that Hitler signed to give to their great-grandmother, whoever it was, this couple who were showing me this. This was a very moving experience in my life.
0: Yeah, that would do it. I get it. I got it. All right, my friend, you be safe in San Francisco. Let us know how you read the city next time you're back, and have a good time. And I'm glad you're in Sand Point. Who used to live there? Leonard? Inspiration. 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

Well, this is Dr. Stan here at Radio Liberty, coming to you from the hills overlooking beautiful and picturesque Monterey Bay, and bringing you the news behind the news, the story behind the story, hoping to convince you that reality is usually scoffed at, that illusion is usually king. But in the battle for the survival of Christian and Western civilization, it's going to be reality and not illusion or delusion that's going to determine what the future will bring. And I need to remind you of the views expressed here are not necessarily those of the owners, management, staff, sponsors, or supporters of the station you're listening to. They happen to be my views, and, well, for the next hour, they're going to be the views of Betty Martini. And Betty, of course, has dedicated her life to trying to stop the use of aspartame, which is a poison, which is breaks down into methanol, formaldehyde. Basically, it's in 14,000 products sold in America. Certainly, it's the Diet Coke, Diet Pepsi. It has deleterious effects.

0: the few people really who understands what this is about. The information is there. The scientific studies are there. You can get them on the internet. You can read the writings by Dr. Roberts, by government officials who tried to come forward. And of course, such powerful, powerful forces are aligned to conceal the trouble, the truth from the American people, as they and their families are being progressively poisoned by evil and wicked people. And it isn't all about profit. I really believe there are people who know exactly what they're doing, but there are too many people in the world, and they have to die of something. They might as well die of cancer or at least not reproduce, because this does affect both male and female reproduction. Betty Martini, thank you so much for being with us.
1: I'm delighted, Dr. Stan.
0: You go ahead, pick up the story.
1: Well, you know, every day I go to Google News to see the new articles on aspartame, and I'm delighted that I am seeing, I think, three new ones today on the reduction of diet drinks. Dr. Pepper said that their diet drinks were down 6.8%, and the people are finally getting the word of how serious they are. And I would say 99% of the articles today will tell you how bad it is. There was one that came out today. Every once in a while, somebody writes an article that doesn't know what they're talking about, sort of makes it up as they go along. One on aspartame telling people it's okay in pregnancy. And as you know, last radio program, and we discussed, Dr. Walton is doing a study on birth defects. And this is one of the most hideous crimes ever committed by the FDA, that they made a deal with G.D. Searle not to allow the public to ever see the teratology studies, which we now have and which show neurotube defects, which is autism, cleft palate, spina bifida, and many of the others. Dr. Else's, who...
0: Are those studies actually up on your website, these studies?
1: Yes, they're in the... well, you see some banners, and one of them is the Bressler Report, and it was Jerome Bressler about 10 years ago when he retired, and I called and thanked him for being one of the honest people at the FDA who told me about these studies and pleaded with me. He said, people are using this stuff and have no idea, and the FDA stripped away the worst studies, and they were the teratology studies. And finally, Dr. Madeline Price was able to get them for me because she worked with Dr. John Oney, and she said she had to go through thousands and thousands of studies.
0: And ladies and gentlemen, everything is being done to suppress the information, and with the full support of the people who control the media, who are poisoning your children. We'll be back in a moment with Betty Martini.

0: Ben, you go right ahead. But you were just saying that Dr. Bressler told you about these reports. You were able eventually to get them, and you actually have them posted there on your website. And these were two reports on teratology, is that right?
1: Right. These are the two that were stripped, and Jerome Bressler is dead now, but I'm glad to say that I sent them to Lane Shore, Mission Possible, Chicago, and he went over to the nursing home and gave him his study back with the Madden. And I can tell you that this man was absolutely elated, and as long as he could walk and he went down to the cafeteria, he would see people drinking Diet Coke, and he would say, I'm with the FDA, I work with the FDA, this is poison, you've got to stop using it. And he even did that in the nursing home. And of course, the FDA, when I added it back and let them know and told them what a hideous crime they had committed, they went ahead and released four more to Dr. Woodrow Monte, who had been fighting the issue for years and years. And they actually blew up his house with him in it, but he has never stopped. And so when he got these other four studies showing these horrible deformities that the manufacturer's studies showed, he wrote the book, While Science Sleeps, A Sweetener Kills. And you can get on his website, www.whilesciencesleeps.com, and read the last chapter free of the book on autism and how they blew up his house, and some very, very interesting information. You can read that free, but and I hope you will get his book and sell it too, because this is one book that you just absolutely can't put down about the things that they have done in the case.
0: That's called When Science Sleeps, is that the title?
1: Yes, While Science Sleeps, Cohen, A Sweetener Kills.
0: Okay, fine. And what was the doctor's name?
1: Dr. Woodrow Monte. And after the show, I'll send you his email so you can have him on the show, because he can tell you some of the most incredible stories.
0: Okay, this is Dr. Stan. Suddenly, Betty is talking about Dr. Monte. And Dr. Monte has actually written a book, While Science Sleeps, about the dangers of aspartame. And they blew up his home. Was he injured, or was anybody in his family injured when they blew up his home?
1: Well, he was very, very badly, but he did survive. And you see, before this time, he realized that with aspartame breaking down into poisons at 86 degrees, professor, in Arizona, and you know, you get in front of a 7-11, and the temperature gets up to 117 degrees, and they put out this diet pop, and then you've got formaldehyde cocktails. So he was trying to get it banned, and they have such power that when he asked for a meeting, that they sent all these lobbyists, and they tried, and they did prevent the meeting. And finally, he just persisted, and they granted it. And overnight, what they did was they took a bill that had already passed on toxic waste and took the guts out of it, so nobody had to vote, and deregulate artificial sweeteners and stopped Dr. Monte from getting it banned in Arizona by doing this. This is just some of the things that, you know, the manufacturers have done, and it is absolutely evil. I mean, all for profit to kill people. Pretty bad news.
0: And, of course, basically, when they blow up this guy's home, this professor's home, they silence people. These are not nice people at all, ladies and gentlemen. But we're not only talking, certainly, about the fact that there's tremendous profits to be made, but you have to understand there really are evil people who believe that there are too many people in the world, and they want, certainly, to be able to add things to our food products that will decrease fertility, that will increase cancer, that will increase death, certainly will have all sorts of deleterious effects on the human life. And basically, this product, aspartame, is in 14,000 products distributed across America, and food products of all sorts. Now, are there any countries at all that actually ban aspartame? What about Europe?
1: Romania banned it in the early 1990s because it caused cancer. And this is interesting. You know, the molecule breaks down to something called diketokiperazine, which is a brain tumor agent, and it caused brain tumors in original studies, and that's why the FDA at that time, some of the good people there tried to have them indicted, because what they were doing was, as the rats developed these brain tumors, they would excise them, put the rats back in the study. When the rats died, they'd resurrect them on paper. But, of course, both U.S. prosecutors hired on with the defense team, and the statute of limitations expired.
0: In other words, basically, they were going to bring lawsuits, and instead of bringing the lawsuits, why the company that was producing aspartame hired the federal prosecutors to come to work for them at fabulous salaries, and that ended the lawsuits. Is that what happened?
1: That's what's happened. And so the FDA, knowing back then, they knew that was the old FDA. And they knew how deadly it was, so they set up first they had a task force, and it was Dr. Adrian Gross's that, you know, they couldn't consider responsible anything that came from G.D. Searle. And then they sued to get these statements by the FDA off the record. But, you know, they're on the Internet. I know that their own task force report is on Mark Gold's website, which is the Aspartame Toxicity Center, which is www.holisticmed.com/aspartame. But then after that, they set up a board of inquiry, and the board of inquiry revoked the petition for approval. They were doing everything humanly possible back then to prevent this poison from ever getting on the market. And so G.D. Searle hired Don Rumsfeld, and he says that I'll call in my markers and get it on the market anyway. He literally did not care. So Searle fired suit because when the Board of Inquiry, when the report was signed, they had 30 days for someone to object to it. And so the day after Reagan took office, then President Reagan owed Rumsfeld a favor, and so he knew it would take 30 days to get someone to the FDA to overrule this board of inquiry. So what he did was he wrote an executive order making the FDA powerless to sign that revoked petition into law. And that was Jerry Goyen was the FDA commissioner, and I spoke to his wife, and his wife told me that she was there when someone on the transition team called at 3 in the morning and fired him. And so they could not sign the report, and then they got one of Rumsfeld's flunkies that worked with him at the Defense Department, Arthur Hull Hayes. Dr. Bowen said they had something on him. And so he got there 30 days later, and he did what he was supposed to do. He overruled that board of inquiry, and then

0: $1,000 a day.
1: $1,000 a day. That's pretty good for killing off hundreds of thousands of people and destroying the lives of hundreds of thousands of children. Because so many women drink this when they're pregnant because they think

0: Hartman. The scientific studies are there, and you can get them on the internet, going to Betty's website or so many other websites. Understand, ladies and gentlemen, we're dealing with organized evil, and when you understand that, it all begins to make sense. Our telephone number is 1-888-24-LIBERTY. 1-888-24-LIBERTY or 464-8295. If you have a question for Betty Martini, who's been on the front lines of this battle, working hard for many years trying to get people to understand they're poisoning our children. They're destroying their lives. Even worse, they're destroying their minds. Go right ahead, Betty.
1: And Dr. Adrian Gross was, and Dr. Jacqueline Barrett, which were the toxicologist, and they all knew that it was poison. So just to let you know that they never stopped speaking out, Dr. Adrian Gross testified before Congress, and he said, this is to show you there is no safe dose of aspartame. He said, look, he said, aspartame caused brain tumors and brain cancer, and therefore you should not, the FDA should not have been able to set an allowable daily dose. And he said, if the FDA violates its own law, who's left to protect the public? And those were his famous last words. But it violated the Delaney Amendment because you can't put something on the market that causes cancer. And the interesting thing is that, you know, once the new people were in and the FDA was changed, then they would just call you, you know, you'd call them up, does aspartame cause cancer? They would say no. They sent Dr. Adrian Gross to work for the EPA because he wouldn't stop speaking out. And even in 1987, during congressional hearings about this, Dr. Barrett testified, and she says, you know, here it is, 1987. Aspartame has been on the market since 1981, and it still hasn't been proven safe, and you couldn't do that. And to show you the power continued, Dr. Miranda Siffredi, of the famous Ramazzini Institute, did three studies showing it to be a multipotential carcinogen. And so the when they did it, the European Food Safety Authority started giving them, you know, excuses. Well, the rats had respiratory disease, and Dr. Siffredi said, of course they had respiratory disease. That's the dying process, and this study was, you know, until their death, and they were dying.
0: Oh, I'm going to interrupt you right there, because we do have a caller. Our telephone number again is 1-888-24-LIBERTY. 1-888-24-LIBERTY or 464-8295. They're poisoning the children. We have Sandra calling from Yakima, Washington. Hi, Sandra. Question or comment?
2: Yes, hello, Dr. Stan. I had a comment and a question. Just a quick comment. I had warned one of the ladies that go to my church about Splenda, and I told her to go up on the internet and type in truth about Splenda. And so she didn't do that. She just talked to her daughter about it, and her daughter told her it was okay. So now she's using Splenda every day. But my question was, is stevia safe for diabetics to use?
0: Is what now? What's the product?
2: Stevia?
0: Stevia, okay. What about, is stevia safe for diabetics?
1: Well, stevia helps in the metabolism of sugar. However, know this, is that you must read and see if anything else is, make sure that it's pure stevia, because in Brazil, they add aspartame to it. So, but there is something that's perfect for diabetics, and that is the
0: product that's
1: just like sugar.
0: Right. And that would be the one safe thing that you can get, Sandra. It's just like sugar.
1: And it's made out of chicory, which has been used for 70 years to improve the health of diabetics. It was actually made because I said there's
0: nothing. Hold that thought. We'll be back. Our telephone number is 1-888-24-LIBERTY. Give us a call. Okay, Betty, you go ahead to finish your thought there. I'm sorry to interrupt you, but unfortunately, the computer is what does it, not me. Go ahead.
1: Okay. Anyway, I have no financial association with the Just Like Sugar company at all. But I told them, I said, look, if if you use Splenda, you might as well use bleach. Dr. Bowen says if you go from aspartame to Splenda, then you'll maintain the reactions from aspartame and pick up those from Splenda. And so a sulfine potassium caused cancer and leukemia in original studies. There just wasn't something that was perfectly safe. And so they made this, and they're making other products, and it's it is, since they put it on the market several years ago, I've never had a reaction. And people say they go back to their doctors that are diabetics, and the doctor says, what are you doing? Your blood work is normalized. And I was surprised and shocked at how many people told me that once they got off aspartame and got on something that's perfectly safe. And you should also know this, because we have a diabetic epidemic, and aspartame not only precipitates it, but it stimulates and aggravates diabetic retinopathy and neuropathy. It destroys the optic nerve from the free methyl alcohol in it. It causes diabetics to go into convulsions. It interacts with insulin, and the methanol causes them to lose limbs. And a lot of people have told me once they got off of aspartame that they found out they weren't even diabetic. And one of the reasons is that there was recently a study showing that aspartame raises fasting blood sugar. And so when they get over it, sometimes they're not diabetic. But even if they are, the best thing to do is to completely get off of these artificial sweeteners. And you can email me for the aspartame resource guide, and it will, it will have detox on it. And incidentally, Dr. Blaylock says always to use magnesium, because you know, it protects the heart and the brain from excitotoxins.
0: Okay, well, let's see if Sandra has anything else to say. Sandra, did you have anything else you wanted to ask or say?
2: I was wondering if the liquid stevia was you know, any different than the powdered.
0: Is the liquid stevia any different than the powdered stevia?
1: Well, some of it's not powder. I mean, some of it is just green kind of scallops, what I've seen. But the Stevita company now, they do make a liquid form that is safe, because I know these people. So that's one company I know, but I've seen some of them that have things in them that really shouldn't be in there.
0: And the liquid stevia is pretty good then.
1: Yes. The one from the Stevita company is the only one I can tell you, because sent me the product and I've looked at it.
0: Okay, fine. Anything else, Sandra?
2: No, that's all. Thank you.
0: God bless. Thank you. Okay, go ahead, Betty.
1: I was going to give you my email address in case anybody wanted this aspartame resource guide, and that's BettyM19@mindspring.com, and my website is www.mpwhi.com, and that will go into the problems with Splenda and diabetes, and will give you a lot of information about
0: it. Hold that thought, Betty. Hold that thought. Well, this is Dr. Stan. My guest is Betty Martini. Certainly, as far as I'm concerned, the world's leading expert. Ready to getting the truth out about aspartame and how they're poisoning our children and how they're poisoning our pregnant women. And they know exactly what they're doing. But, of course, they really are people at the highest levels of our government and working within the media who are going right along with this genocidal program. Now, Betty, I want you to get out your website again and tell people how they can get in touch with you on email. And please repeat your email address twice.
1: Okay. The website is www.mpwhi.com. If you can't remember that or don't have a pencil, remember that it stands for Mission Possible World Health International. And I also want people to remember, if you have given birth after 1984, and it doesn't matter whether you used aspartame or how your children turned out, please fill out the form on the banner and send it to Dr. Walton at rwalton193@aol.com, because this is extremely important that people fill this out for a new study, so we can do something about what the the FDA has done. And my email address is Betty, BettyM19@mindspring.com. BettyM19@mindspring.com. My telephone number is 770-242-2599.
0: One more time, the telephone number.
1: 770-242-2599.
0: Okay, fine. Well, I telephone if you would like to call or have a question for Betty. 1-888-24-LIBERTY. 1-888-24-LIBERTY, or here in the Central Coast of California at 464-8295. It's very difficult for people to believe that anything could be this evil, that they could actually be doing this sort of thing, but it really is true. Now, we do carry the book, Excitotoxins, the Taste That Kills. Excitotoxins, the Taste That Kills, that's written by our good friend, Dr. Russell Blaylock. We have a 4-CD set on aspartame. A 4-CD set, they're all available by calling 1-800-544-8927. 1-800-544-8927. You need to get the information. You need to be willing and able to discuss this. And you have to make a point of telling people that they suddenly are poisoning themselves. Well, we've got Charlie calling from Cincinnati, so let's go to Charlie here in just a moment. Hi, Charlie. How are we doing?
3: Yeah, hi, doctor. Doctor, how you doing?
0: We're doing just fine. I'm glad you're listening to the station back there in Cincinnati. Go right ahead.
3: Excellent program again. I was wondering, Betty, are there disguise words on our labels in the supermarkets that refer to aspartame, but we the lay people don't know about it? Are there? If there
1: yes,
3: are, can you tell us?
1: Actually, I'm glad that you asked. You know, we got it all over the world about aspartame, and they changed the name to AminoSweet. And, of course, that's extremely deceptive because they wanted to get away from the methanol, and it is the methanol in it that sweetens it. But you've got AminoSweet, and you've got NutraSweet, and Equal, and in England it's called Canderel, E951. And so when things are imported, you might pick up toothpaste, and it will say on the toothpaste, E951, depending on where it comes from. I've lectured New Zealand, and it's just 951 there.
0: Well, don't sometimes they just call it artificial sweetener?
1: Sometimes artificial and natural flavors.
0: Natural flavors, right.
1: And that's why when I talk to somebody and was asked what products that they had aspartame in, they said the Mars bars, and I said, well, it's not on the label, and they said, well, it's under natural flavors. And Dr. Roberts has a saying, you know, when in doubt, throw it out. If you've got a bunch of ingredients and you can't pronounce them and don't know what they are,

0: Anything else, Charlie, you wanted to ask?
1: Yes. Betty, if we inquire to the manufacturers what the natural ingredient is, are they obligated by law to divulge what the exact ingredient is, such as aspartame?
2: Well, the thing about it is that they don't always tell the truth. They just like they tell you that it's safe. And so, for instance, if you go to doorway.com, D-O-R-W-A-Y.com, and let me see, you would put in what doctors say and come down to Mark Gold, you will see that he's taken everything the manufacturers say about aspartame and shown how dishonest it is and that it's false, and then he gives the facts, it's labeled rebuttal, and gives all the medical references to prove it. So that's the problem, getting the truth out of the manufacturers, because they had it. I mean, and they have this strong allegiance with the agencies. Look what just happened with the European Food Safety Authority when they did a review and tried to say it was safe. They Parliament says, well, you better go back and do this all over again, because they just did a study in Denmark with 60,000 women and shows that aspartame jumps preterm birth like 74% or something like this. And there were all these studies showing aspartame causes heart attacks and strokes. And I wondered, you know, how are they going to lie about this new one? And they actually came back and said it was safe again. And I looked at the report to see what they based it on. There were 82 scientific peer-reviewed studies showing how deadly it is, and they threw them out and says they're not reliable. So they threw out the evidence. So you think that all these independent researchers all over the world that do these studies to find out for sure, and they throw them out and don't accept them, and neither does the FDA. So it's, what I'm saying is it's kind of hard to get the truth out of the manufacturer.
0: Mm-hmm. Does that answer your question, Charlie?
1: Yes, very very good.
0: Hold that thought for just a moment here, Chris. We have our Charlie's on the line. Our telephone number, if you have a question or comment, is 1-888-24-LIBERTY, 1-888-24-LIBERTY, or 464-8295. And Betty was just saying that there was a study that was done recently where, of course, they said that aspartame was sweet, was perfectly safe, but they had taken 82 peer-reviewed studies that showed the harm that it had done, and they simply threw out the studies. They just didn't include those 82 peer-reviewed studies from all over the world, and the only studies they used were those that were done by the drug companies, by the people who manufacture it, saying it is safe, and totally ignored 82 studies that showed how dangerous it was. Anything else you wanted to say, Charlie, before we let you go?
1: Let's see. I had a question I forgot. I'll probably think of it later.
0: Okay, well, you can always call back. Okay, well, our telephone number is 1-888-24-LIBERTY, 1-888-24-LIBERTY, or here in the Central Coast of California at 464-8295. How long have you been at this battle, Betty?
2: Well, I always said 20 years, but actually, as I look back now, I've probably been doing this probably 23 or 43 years today, and as you know, we did this because even though people have a responsibility to

0: you know, do some research on what they put in their mouth, they're absolutely lied to, and so they have no way of knowing, and they completely destroy families. I mean, look at, for instance, what men don't know. When they first got Viagra out, we used to get spammed with it, and I thought, if I get another advertisement for Viagra, because aspartame causes male sexual dysfunction, it just destroys marriages. I remember I went down to New Mexico to testify when they tried to get it out, and of course they had the lobbyists and the attorneys, but when I was on the plane, and of course since some planes have they've had accidents with them, and we started a Mission Possible Aviation, but besides the pilot that was trying to give out free booklets, and there was a bunch of men drinking Diet Coke, and you could automatically know that they simply had the problem because they didn't want them. And I was sitting next to a physician who said to me, well, just exactly what does aspartame cause? And even though I have a very soft southern voice, I said as loud as I could, male sexual dysfunction. And when I came, when the cart came back, they were all drinking water. And when I came back from New Mexico, stewardess, I was at the front of the plane, asked me for, you know, a booklet for somebody in the back. I said, they hear me all the way back there. He says, no, that man came down to New Mexico with you. He says, that's the woman that almost brought down the plane. But everybody was asking for information once that was said. So they have no idea that people out there who want children don't know why they can't conceive, don't know why they're using it, that it causes infertility, it destroys their kids, causes autism, ruins their sex life. It also ruins female response, and it's a psycho drug, and they get bipolar and all these other problems. So
1: you can actually measure the drop in the male sperm count, and certainly women have a sexual dysfunction as well. They can actually measure the fall in the male certainly in the sperm count, and yet of course this has all been suppressed. They control the media, and because they control the media, they're able to suppress all of this information. It's all readily available. We have all sorts of books on this. They're available on the internet, and certainly. But I suggest our 4 CD set, aspartame.

say that you're you have seizures and they give you anti-seizure medication, it will interact with aspartame, and Dr. Roberts says in the medical text, even after you're off of it, and so it won't work. So that if you are having seizures and you don't know about aspartame and doctors are giving you medication, they can't help you. One person, Mission Possible Falkland Allen's, the daughter had seizures for 18 years until they read one of my articles, got her off, and she never had any more seizures. But the medication didn't help. Sometimes doctors won't believe it. If you're a diabetic, you can go. Dr. Roberts was a diabetic specialist, and you can go to the chapter on diabetes. And if you've got the problem ADD, or and I know that you carry Sweet Remedy, the movie, and Sweet Misery, and where they actually went to the ADD people, and they said before aspartame was put on the market, they hardly ever used even the terms ADD and ADHD. And of course, you know, they medicate the children instead of educate the children, and then they it's not going to work anyway. As Dr. Roberts says, aspartame interacts with all antidepressants. And the thing of it is, the doctors just don't know. I know in the case of my doctors, I gave them all a medical text because they have no idea. And all this goldogery and all the shenanigans are in that book. There are things that you just that sound something like the Twilight Zone. For instance, when they were doing all these shenanigans originally, the FDA said, hey, we've had enough. They said, wait, we will go out and we'll get an independent company, which was a group of pathologists, and we'll pay them to look at these studies. And what they did is they paid them $500,000, but there was only one thing that they couldn't do. They could not comment on aspartame. Imagine being given $500,000. They could look but not say anything. And that was one of the things that G.D. Searle did. And all this stuff is in that medical text. And so Dr. Roberts, before his death, said, you know what, with all these more studies on cancer and all these other studies, he said, I need to add 200 more pages to it, because it's a story that will go down in history, you know, of being of actually mass poisoning the public, which is what Dr. Bowen told the FDA many years ago. And they sent out an agent, and they were mad that he wrote the letter, and he gave them 29 more cases, and they didn't want to take them. And as you know, I went to Barcelona, and Dr. Alemany, who did the CROCO study that shows that it damages DNA and bombs living tissues, said it's going to kill 200 million people. It is the reason that everybody has to know, because

0: and sure enough, he had all three. And Dr. Bowen happened to be in Oregon, and he went in there and took away his Diet Coke, and immediately all the reactions he were having stopped. He's alive today only because Dr. Bowen happened to be in Oregon, and the hospital thought it was all a hoax. So so people, even in your own family, because they get so highly addicted, and people need to know why, that you've got actually pre-methyl alcohol, which changes as soon as you swallow it. There's a methyl ester, just like in prohibition, that causes chronic methanol poisoning, affects the dopamine system of the brain, and causes the addiction. People in your family can't get off of it. So it's not just people that are on it, but everybody should help. I've had doctors, all these experts, to write report after report on every subject, male sexual dysfunction, on what it does to the eyes, on MS, on how it precipitates or mimics lupus. Everything that is done is on the website, and I did the aspartame resource guide so that people could email it out all over the internet, because they won't remember all these things, to continue to help, because the only way we will ever get it off the market is what's happening now. So many people, and we have operations in 43 countries, is that everybody has got to help. A few people can't do it. It takes a lot of people forwarding and warning, and the doctors have been wonderful by writing all these reports on everything that aspartame causes, so you can give it to your doctor and mail it to the family. And as you know, that the FDA called me, and even though I told them, I said, look, I lecture all over the world. People are sick and dying everywhere, just like it says in Dr. Monty's book about all the epidemics that have been caused by doing a study on the human race. And they said, well, so what? We have to depopulate. And it reminds me of Dr. Deagle.
1: Betty, I want you to repeat, what did they say to you when you pointed out what was happening?
0: They said, so what? We have to depopulate.
1: And I think that's really what it's all about, ladies and gentlemen. If you don't understand, there is a population control agenda. You need to get my talk on population control, the covert agenda, population control, the covert agenda. And this is really part of population control.
0: And it's no secret. It's Agenda 21.
1: What?
0: It's Agenda 21.
1: Sure.
0: It's not even a secret. They've got the gall to write it out and tell people.
1: And go down and look at the Georgia Guidestones and look at this put up by a secret society. You'll see them there in Georgia. You can see the pictures on my website, where they talk about eliminating 90% of the world's population, maintain humanity at less than 500 million in constant balance with nature. Those are their words. Maintain humanity at less than 500 million in constant balance with nature. We have over 7 billion people in the world today, and they want to get population down to less than 500 million, and they're in the process of doing it. Now, Sydney, is the aspartame still in both Diet Coke and in Diet Pepsi?
0: Yes, but I was reading today on a new report about Diet Dr. Pepper that they were going to go to more natural sweeteners. The problem is that you don't know what they're going to use, and when they say things are natural, sometimes they're still poisonous, depending on what they're using.
1: How can we find out what's going to be in the Diet Pepper, so we could actually perhaps even advertise it for them?
0: Yeah.
1: Do we know? How would we find out what's going to be in it?
0: Well, actually, you could call them and ask them what they are experimenting with, at the time. I tried to get the CEO of Coke to take it out by going to their stockholders meeting. Somebody gave me a proxy, and I held up Dr. Roberts' medical text and told him, you've known from the beginning that aspartame is a poison. And here's 1,000 pages of just some of the things that it's causing. And I'm sure one of the problems is the stockholders after that probably gave them a lot of problems. And there is a DVD of me doing that that was made in the UK. You can go to my website under Aspartame Videos and you can see it. The manufacturer keeps taking it off. We keep putting it back on.
1: Okay, now basically, is it still in Wrigley's chewing gum?
0: Oh, yes, and I'm glad you mentioned that because I was talking to Dr. Walton because it doesn't mention on this form for birth defects if it has aspartame in it. And he said, Betty, he said, whether it says it or not, today aspartame is an all gum, bar none. And this is why I've asked the Just Like Sugar Company to make one, and they told me flatly that you can't even make safe gum on the kind of machine that they use with petroleum, and they're building their own machine. But that's what Dr. Walton said. Even if it's not on the label, he said, Betty, all gum has aspartame in it. You just got to give it up.
1: Well, it's a tragic situation, ladies and gentlemen. It's so hard for people to believe that anything could be this evil. But it really is. They know what they're doing, and they've even told Betty that this is about population control. Are you concerned out there in the listening audience, and are you going to help us get the information out? Go to my website, radioliberty.com, and look at the Georgia Guidestones. Get our talk on population control, the covert plan, and it's a DVD. Of course, you can actually get our 4-CD set on population control or 4-CD set on aspartame by calling 1-800-544-8927. You have our permission to copy any of the things that we have produced. We want you to get the information out. Go to Betty Martini's website. One more time, what's your website there, Betty?
0: www.mpwhi.com. And I know that you also have a lecture I did for you, and I can't get around all the
1: basically,
0: the
1: we
0: country,
1: have a lecture
0: so
1: that Betty Martini did. You could get that simply by calling us as well. We've got Tim calling from New York. Hi, Tim. Do you have a question for Betty?
2: Yeah, real quick. Does your guest know if you can... Let me just turn on my radio here. I'm sorry. I didn't expect to get through so quick. The xylitol gums, do they have aspartame also?
1: What is that now?
0: Xylitol. Well, I have to tell you about that because Dr. Blaylock told us that they did a study at Duke and that it caused brain damage. So you need to know that. I suppose you can get... I don't have that study, but I'm sure you can get it directly at Duke. And, you know, I mentioned...
1: What is that? What is the product again?
0: Xylitol.
1: Okay. Does that answer your question, Tim?
2: Yeah, I'll have to go to the website for Duke there to find out, I guess, but...
1: Okay, fine. Well, basically, thanks, but help us get the word out. Tell everybody you can. Tell people not to drink Diet Coke and Diet Pepsi, not to chew gum. Understand they're poisoning the children. They're poisoning the children.
2: Thank you for the information.
1: Well, Betty, you've got 3 minutes to wrap up the program. Go right ahead.
0: Okay. I've given out most of the information from the, on the website, www.mpwhi.com. And you can go to links and you can get some of the other websites. Doorway, DORWAY.com, was one of the first started by Dave Reitz, who lost his life to aspartame, and his daughter keeps it. But it's one of the largest. You may want to look at that. And there are buttons at the top, and you can, it goes into sudden cardiac death, the athlete alert, the pilot alert. I don't even get on a plane without giving the pilots those packets. And the first thing I say is, sugar, if you're on Diet Coke, I'm out of here. And that's something that everybody should do. Because it was started when Cliff Evans crashed his plane into a tree and said, dumb I'm not, but I couldn't make a decision on aspartame. It caused his brain fog. So everything that you need is there on the website. So please get it and warn all your family, your friends, your church, and, you know, wherever you

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We have the 4-CD set. 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Get the information and help us to get it out. And then if you want to put it in its true perspective, you need to get my talk, Population Control, the Covert Plan. Population Control, the Covert Plan. And it's Population Control, the Secret Agenda. Population Control, the Secret Agenda. We have another one called Agenda 21, the Covert Plan. It covers very much the same material. But you need to understand that they really do intend to kill off most of the people in the world. We have a 4-CD set on population control. Why would anybody want to kill off most of the people in the world? Well, that's why you need to read my book, Brotherhood of Darkness. Brotherhood of Darkness. And then, of course, if you are out there and you're in a position to help, we hope that you'd want to join the Radio Liberty family of supporters, because that's how we're able to maintain our network of stations. 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And then, of course, it's heard on the internet. 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We do this full time, trying to get the word out, because we're talking about saving lives. 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But we strongly recommend certainly vitamin D3, magnesium, zinc and selenium. We carry Iodorol because most people are deficient in iodine, and they cut back on the amount of iodine because they want to damage your health. It used to be an iodized salt, and they've taken a lot of out of iodized salt. They know exactly what they're doing. They just don't want you to know. And if you need the health products, you can give us a call at 1-800-544 and ask for a list of the health products. 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

0: Should Christians go green? This is Ken Ham, and our full-size ark is well under construction and opening late summer. Because the green movement is so closely associated with the secularist and evolutionary ideas, many Christians are against it. But Christians should be concerned with caring for the environment because, according to Genesis 1:26, we've been given dominion over the earth. Now, this doesn't mean we can destroy it and use it for whatever we want. Actually, in context, dominion implies stewardship. We're supposed to care for the earth. But we also need to remember something the green movement forgets. We're made in the image of God, while animals and plants aren't. To God, we're much more valuable than many sparrows. But that doesn't mean we shouldn't care for what God has graciously given us and to steward.
1: Want to know more about biblical stewardship? Visit us at answersingenesis.org and learn about the full-size Noah's Ark we're building near Cincinnati.
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6: Welcome to the Truth Attack Hour. I'm Steve Hempling, Director of Free Enterprise Society. On this program, we try to expose the truth about subjects that affect American liberty. For those who know me, I generally deal with income tax, as that destroys Americans' desire to work or be successful. My goal on that is to eliminate the income tax for everyone, and the federal government can get along fine. A lot of people think they cannot. For most people, they think the income tax is like the only tax there is because it's so devastating. But there are hundreds of other taxes, maybe thousands, and the income tax is one that we can't even find authority for. So the federal government could get along fine if they were only following the law. And when I talk about the law, and we're going to talk about that a little bit today, the law, that is the U.S. Constitution. That is the supreme law of the land. If the law were followed, they probably would not even need 10% of their current budget. Imagine that. Now, this country is in some weird times right now. I mean, up is down, right is left, red is green, whatever it is, it's not what you think. I mean, it seems like Washington, D.C., to me, has turned into an insane asylum. I mean, they say the stupidest things. And I'm not the sharpest tool in the shed, but I just roll my eyes at some of the idiotic statements that they make. I mean, it's not just started now, but but now there's nobody up. There are very few people up there with they seem to have any common sense whatsoever. And so we're going to talk about that some. We're going to talk about the election. In my view, the election is probably the most important thing going on in the nation because we can look forward. You know, we can look forward and try to get good candidates, I suppose, for whatever you're working on, but we cannot let 2020 go because we can't. There'll never be an accurate election ever again if this isn't fixed right now. On the state level, we're dealing with these lockdowns, and now with the new variants coming out, I see that they're never going to do this. I mean, I don't care if you live to be 120; they're still going to have lockdowns as far in the future as we can see because of this type of thing. So, if you think this is for your safety, you need to start looking under the covers of what they're doing and why they're doing it, because this has nothing to do with your safety. It has to do with their power and your obedience. And it is time to shed this. Shed the mask, go back to work, and worry not about what the county says and these health officers, which are not elected people. So, yes, that's easier said than done, but we're going to talk about that and some other things. We're going to talk about some of the Supreme Court talked about the churches in California, said that they have to open in Santa Clara County, not too far from me, says we don't care what the Supreme Court says. That's pretty interesting. I mean, California is just off the rails in some respects, and they want to secede from the union, and I don't really have a problem with that, but I live in California, and one thing I want to do is escape first before they do that, if they're going to be serious about it. And on the election, the Democratic officials are fighting every attempt to do a thorough audit of the election still in those swing states that had problems. And there's no reason to fight doing an audit unless you think they're going to find something that's wrong, which is... And, of course, we had the first impeachment of a civilian and a trial. What does the U.S. Constitution say about that? We maybe get to that. Also, you can call in if you like. We have a phone number for questions or comments, and you can join in on the conversation if you want. It's 410-848-9191. That's 410-848-9191. But we have a great guest today. He's Jay. He's a very knowledgeable person on the Constitution and history. Welcome, Jay. It's a pleasure to have you join me again.
4: Thanks for having me on.
6: Well, there's a lot to talk about here. But this this Santa Clara County, I mean, you're somewhat familiar with that area, even though you're somewhere else now. But the Supreme Court said California it cannot close the churches. Most states have not closed the churches to the extent California has done. And Santa Clara County says, well, no, we're not going to do that. We don't care what the Supreme Court says, and we're going to keep them locked down. And I was kind of, to me, you know, I understand. I think the state has certain powers, and I think the counties have certain powers above that of the state. But we're dealing with constitutional issues. I mean, they use the emergency power. I think we talked about that before. Emergency powers can set aside statutes. They can set aside rules. They can set aside, policies and stuff. But even the courts have said they cannot set aside constitutional rights in a declared emergency. So I kind of want what your thoughts were on the Santa Clara issue, because people are quite upset about it. I mean, I'm surprised it took them this long, but they're losing patience now after 11 months. I was losing patience after 11 days, but that's me.
4: Well, what exactly is your question for me?
6: Well, I mean, just what's your view of the county? Do they have any position to go against the Supreme Court on this type of a First Amendment question, basically? I mean, the First Amendment's under attack, not just from churches, obviously. I mean, there's censorship and all kinds of things happening, which we might get into. But I don't know if I have a question exactly.
4: You know, in the Declaration of Independence, there's a line that says, he has sent hither forth swarms of agencies to eke out our existence. Here you have, or there I should say, here before us is this topic about agencies and very little people who have a perception, misperception, that they have some authority. That has been defined now by the highest court in that state, and I don't know exactly, you've recited what they're doing. If they are indeed acting in contempt of that by not complying, then that opens up the question and the opportunity for the citizenry to do things that we otherwise might consider illegal to discuss on the air. There are a choice. The sheriff can go in now and take those small-minded little agents and put them in cuffs and take them before the court for a contempt hearing. Certainly that is one option. The community at large, pitchforks and whatever else they have, could go do that. And in theory, I mean, if you think about it, in theory, these agents have now placed themselves outside the scope of any form of government imprimatur of government protection. The point is, as I said before, many months ago, it doesn't matter what people say. It doesn't matter what I think or, you know, what somebody else muses about. It matters what people do. And if people continue to acquiesce to the small-minded agencies, these little mealy-minded little people who they don't care about other people losing their jobs. They don't care about businesses going out of because they get a government paycheck. So they don't care. And when you're dealing with people who don't care, your only recourse is to elevate things to a level they do care about. You know, they did that during the French Reign of Terror, and after they stormed the Bastille, and all of a sudden now, you know, for over 100 years, people start caring. Oh, gee, the populace might get a little bit unhappy with us. It might take us to task. Well, as it is right now, those people there are contemptuous of the state Supreme Court, and I think it's they basically said we're outside the law. We could do whatever we want to do, and we know that's not true. A good example, to take to an extreme, are the Somali pirates. Under maritime law, when a vessel flies a flag, that's the jurisdiction for things like treaties and dispute resolution. When they fly or act like pirates, they're saying that they're outside the law. They have no protection of law. So basically, all the gloves are off, and whatever they can get away with, they get away with. The same thing's true with these agents. They're doing that now. They're saying we're outside the law. We're a law to ourselves. Well, that's, you know, at some point, I mean, you define that as hooliganism. You could say that they're involved in insurrection. Their conduct is the conduct of insurrection. So at this point, I think it's just a matter of what the people in Santa Clara are going to do. You know, are they going to, you know, continue to allow it? Or are they going to, you know, make citizens' arrests? Maybe, that's something. Some citizens' arrests and drag those the filth from their offices down to the sheriffs and say, look it, these people are under arrest. They're in contempt of the state Supreme Court. We're going to deal with them.
6: Well, that's the California Supreme Court did rule in favor of the churches a while back, but this recent decision, just, I mean, within the last week, I don't have the date here in front of me, that was the U.S. Supreme Court said California lockdown of churches is unconstitutional. And the health officials there in Santa Clara in a news release said they felt their health order still falls within the Supreme Court ruling, which I don't see how. And their paragraph is, indoor gatherings of all types remain prohibited in Santa Clara County. But I would direct people, if I don't know if there's anybody listening in Santa Clara County, but this is actually good anywhere in the country. On our website at freeenterprisesociety.com, there is a thing called a constructive notice, and this is something you can give to these people and tell them you're serious about that. You know your rights. I'm not waiving any of them. I'm not volunteering for anything, and let them know that they're outside of the law. And there are cases already backing that up. And this has been effective in Santa Clara, in Santa Cruz County. They closed the beaches there. You probably weren't aware of that, Jay, but they used these constructive notices there. They gave them to the mayor, the police, the sheriff, and they went out to the beach and had all kinds of police tape all over the place that do not enter.

0: Discard your mask. I mean, the mask, if you do any research at all, you'll know the mask is not helping. In fact, it probably is hurting you. And just go back to work.
1: Back onto your base question. Back onto your base question about Santa Clara. I just do a quick search here online. I don't know. It looks like Laura Smith is the sheriff. And I'm going to tell you something. This is going to sound misogynistic, but I have seen far too much of women in law enforcement who don't buck up and enforce the Constitution. They are whips when it comes to the Constitution. They hide behind bureaucratic layers in order to feather their little nest. By the way, I call it the feather nest syndrome. And this is a good argument. A good argument. You know, I have a very dear friend of mine. She used to say, you know, I don't want a Barbie to come and save me if I got a fire or if I've got some hooligan breaking in the house. I want somebody like Schwarzenegger coming and, you know, beating the crap out of them or putting the fire out. Well, here's a good example. If this woman sheriff can't step up to the plate and defend the restaurants and let them stay open, or the churches, especially the churches in my book, you got a serious problem there. And I think you need to get her out. Get rid of her. Get somebody in.
0: I don't know her position, but I don't totally agree with your statement, only because in Fresno County we have Margaret Mims, and she's probably the best sheriff, most constitutional sheriff we've had in my lifetime, since I've been in Fresno here. So,
1: well, that's why I qualified it. I said maybe it sounds misogynistic and like I'm being, you know, prejudiced in those regards. It's just I've seen far too much. The other reaction is they get badge heavy. Dealing especially with young men, they get badge heavy, they get attitude instead of just talking, you know, working through it. Maybe it's training. Maybe that's what it comes down to. I just think that, you know, people need to be real careful about the nature of the person that's doing the job.
0: Yeah, well, there's the music.
1: I got to
0: interrupt you here for a second. We got a hard break coming up. You're listening to the Truth Attack Hour on Liberty Works Radio Network. We're talking with Jay, a very liberty and freedom-minded individual. We're talking about the Constitution. We're talking about the lockdowns and other things. So stay tuned for more after this break.

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1: She knows a hollow from a double up. She does snapbacks, backsides, shoots the curl. Bethany Hamilton knows everything about surfing. She just didn't know about the shark. 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And now she's ripping it better than ever. So next time life puts a little fear in you, just think of Bethany Hamilton hanging 10 on top of a heavy wave. That's real courage. Pass it on.
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3: 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I am Steve Heffling, Director of Free Enterprise Society. 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You're welcome to call in with questions or comments for my guest. And we're back with my guest, Jay. He's a very informed freedom lover. We're talking about the Santa Clara and the Supreme Court and the churches. We're going to talk about the election, maybe, and we're going to talk about a little bit about the impeachment, because I kind of want to go to the impeachment. I don't think that's going to be a long discussion necessarily, Jay, but you know, the Democrats said they had 200 or 300 legal scholars that said it's okay to impeach a civilian, and I want to know the names of those. I'm going to gather them up, because legal scholars, they are not. They are morons. I mean, I wouldn't listen to another word any of them said. So I need to know who they are, because I've got it right here, Jay. I have Article 2, Section 4 of the U.S. Constitution. This is the supreme law of the land, and it says this. It's really long. It's a one sentence. It says, the president, vice president, and all civil officers of the United States shall be removed from office on impeachment for and the conviction of treason, bribery, and other high crimes and misdemeanors. Now let's just go to right in the middle. It says, shall be removed from office. I mean, anybody that reads that and says, oh, we can do it anyway, even if they're not in office, is a moron. So I get a lot of questions. I've been getting a lot of questions and emails about whether that's constitutional. In my opinion, it's idiotic to think, even have a discussion about it after reading it. Any thoughts on that, Jay?
4: Well, we talked about this before, and I said that Congress can do whatever Congress wants to do. There's Supreme Court statements to that effect. Now, whether it's binding, whether it's going to have any follow-through, any merit, well, that's a whole different issue. Remember that the process is a two-stage process. It requires a subsequent conviction. And I never said that there would be a conviction. I simply said they can have an impeachment. You know? I mean, it's...
3: Yeah, but if they had a couple more Democrats...
4: It's an exercise in futility, obviously, but that still... when you ask me what my opinion about it is, it's just like yours. These people are completely removed from any form of reality. They are so, you know, none of them have ever had to bus a table or do any of a regular job that, you know, people in college and what have you do. They really are so disconnected from the reality of things that it shouldn't surprise anybody that they're going to do something moronic.
3: I'm kind of thinking Jimmy Carter, president.
4: Things, you know?
3: I'm kind of thinking President Jimmy Carter probably is happy or sort of happy about Biden because he's now not the worst president ever. Maybe he's thinking. Biden is just, everybody's got, you know, even the people that did vote for him, I doubt there's any on this channel. I mean, a lot of them have buyer's remorse, the unions and everything. He's just turned on all of them. So he's putting hundreds of thousands, probably millions of people out of work.
4: That's what they do. They make filth and expect other people to clean it up for them. That's obvious. That's the easiest answer for what a Marxist socialist does. The only difference between a socialist like, say, somebody that's, you know, somewhat humble, somebody maybe in Switzerland or something like that, is that the Marxist uses force. And even now, you know, I've been reading stuff about, like, the marijuana legislation there and how these sustenance farmers with just a few acres are being taxed to death. They thought they were going to have some sort of legitimacy

But I believe there are a lot of patriots and people with substantial power of, you know, some one sort or another is working on these integrity, election integrity issues. And I've had people jump off my mailing list and everything because I keep talking about the election. You know, they just, you know, you got to get over it. You know, a lot of people think it's sour grapes. And those that do, in my view, just haven't looked at it. And because if they look at it, there is, you know, your eyebrows go up. Yeah, I got a quote here from Patrick Henry for those election doubters, and you know, I probably aren't too many on this program, but if you're listening to this program and you run in and you're talking about it and other people are doing this too, here's something Patrick Henry said. Because, you know, what people were afraid to say anything against the king and everything right before, you know, before we had the Declaration of Independence here. And Patrick Henry, you may remember, he's the one that said, give me liberty or give me death. Very famous statement, but here's another quote from him. Because he was being told to shut up and not make waves, and you know, you could get in trouble and all these things too when he saw some of these things that shocked him. And then he said this: so should I keep my opinions at such a time through fear of giving offense? I should consider myself as guilty of treason toward my country. So I just feel we have to do something. Even before the election, you know, everybody's wondering, could we have done more? But I don't think you could with the cheating that went on. I believe Trump had a landslide victory, and every state that is, you know, in contest is continuing to put every roadblock up it can and not turn over anything. No, won't turn the machines over, won't have let anybody audit them. And, Jay, if we were wrong on these things, we wouldn't be attacked and censored like this, in my opinion. If we were saying, well, Martians interfere with our elections, we can prove it, everybody just laugh at us and think we're stupid, right? And they wouldn't censor us then. But the reason they're censoring us and taking us off of the platforms and all these things, I think, is because there's meat there. The beef is there to prove the point. And I think it's far in excess of what Trump lost by. So, that's kind of my view of it. We have a new video out by Michael Lindell. He's the MyPillow guy, and you can watch it at MyPillow or MichaelJLindell.com. He was on YouTube. I don't know if he's still on YouTube. I don't know if you had a chance to look at it, Jay, but it was very well put together, in my opinion. It had a lot of things that I saw in the hearings, because I watched all the hearings in the Senate and all those, like those six states. But it had something at the end, about an hour and a half in, that I did not see before. And there was intelligence gathering at every county in every state. And that's probably due to Trump's executive order in 2018. And they tracked every intrusion or connection to the machines in each county. And they could tell where it came from, what country it came from, how they gained entry. Was it credential like a password, or was it

0: Well,
1: and we're not
0: under the War Powers Act. It'd be pretty brash, but under the War Powers Act, Trump could theoretically suggest that these were acts of warfare, and then temporarily suspend some of the behavioral issues, you know, that are going on, and say, no, this was all ginned up. It was it was an act of warfare that robbed the American people, and accordingly, all bets are off, and we're going back to square one. And at that point, then, you know, you probably have the Marxist Socialist Democrats just pulling their hair out. But so what? Under the War Powers Act, he could do that and make that stick. I think it's for 90 days. So during that 90-day period, if he could bring the evidence forward and say we need to invoke the 12th Amendment and have a 12th Amendment election, that may be the answer. But again, it's what people do, not just what we sit around and muse about. And by the way, I you know, maybe I owe your listeners an apology. I hope not. The point I was making about the sheriff was just something that I've gleaned from most of what I have seen. And that point is specifically, it's more poignant about the large municipalities, about large municipal, you know, areas. And Santa Clara, unfortunately, has another dynamic to regress to that, is that the immigrant community that are in business, that have restaurants, you know, Vietnamese restaurants or whatever it is, Italian restaurants, they're not the rock the boat kind of people, and they put a lot of faith into what these agencies and these mealy-minded little agents tell them. I know of one personally that his life fortune was put into a restaurant over in the East Bay there that he went out of business. He tried desperately to keep it open, but it was a little Italian place in and the, you know, God bless the guy. He get these people upset with him. He had to close down. He could only float for about 3 or 4 months, and that was it. And you know, as an example of how he behaved, they wanted those little signs that say, "Well, this is an approved." You know, it's got the green label or whatever. It says, "Okay, restaurant." You know, they're not cooking dogs or whatever. You know, and he was going to put it in the window. I said, "You don't need to do that. Get a frame, put it in a frame, put it on a shelf in a conspicuous spot by the front entrance there," and because he had a nice little display in the front. And I said, "These people don't run your business. You run your business in this country." And so he did that. I said it worked out real well for him. He sent me a picture of it and all. But my point is, it's what people do. You know, it really gets down to what people do. And unless people are going to do, like you said, in Fresno, or I guess, I don't know what, Mariposa, wherever it is that you are, and they're just going to say, no, we're not going to do that. No, no, no, no, no, no, no. You know, go away. We're not going to. Unless they're willing to do that, then these agents, and they're going to run roughshod, unless, of course, the sheriff steps in and tells them to back off. So it's about what people do, and that's really what it comes down to. Now, as far as this election thing is concerned, I told you about that back months ago. I said, look, this is not a justiciable issue. It's a political issue, and the governors of just one or two of the states need to step up and say, we're going to invoke the 12th Amendment. Get it in motion. None of them did that. They all demurred, to use a phrase, and kind of sidestepped. And said, oh, we're going to go to the Supreme Court. We're going to let the court decide. Well, the court says, baloney, this is not a justiciable act for us. It's not something we have to do anything with. So it's a political issue, just like you and your thing about the 16th Amendment. How many times, how many cases? And finally they said, look, this is a political issue, which verified that the 16th Amendment had been ratified. They can't hear it because it's not law. So,
1: well, there's the music, Jay. Gotta hang on to that thought for a little bit. 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
1: This is Randall Yearout on Jurisdiction. When the U.S. territories applied for admission into the Union as states, the overarching principle that drove this decision was the desire to determine their own destinies and to be removed from what the U.S. Constitution calls the exclusive legislative jurisdiction of the Congress over the properties owned by the U.S. government. When what is now the state of Washington removed itself from this exclusive jurisdiction, it was required to write its own constitution, which would provide for a representative republican form of government for its citizens, such as the case for every state which joined our union. Today, our U.S. government officials and bureaucrats have lost sight of this fact, and now want to reassert exclusive legislative jurisdiction over the states and turn them into administrative subdivisions as though we were territories again. Sorry, U.S. government, but the Constitution says you don't have that authority. And Americans are beginning to realize that our founders intended for the individual states to either succeed or fail based on their own laws and policies. If the people don't like the way a particular state operates, they can move to another one where they do. The way our federal government operates today, the entire nation either succeeds or fails based on the policies of 535 legislators in Washington, D.C. And from what we can see from its history of failed social policies, I don't think these guys could pour sand out of a boot if the directions were written on the heel. We need to replace the socialist mindset in Washington, D.C. and our state governments with a restored American view of law and government.
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3: I will not be taking any questions. As of 10 a.m. this morning, the U.S. Treasury Department has issued a full recall of all 776 billion pieces of U.S. currency in circulation. I know this must seem like a blow coming on the heels of this morning's announcement that our federal budget deficit has passed the $800 billion mark. But regrettably, these particular bills were printed with dye containing toxins that, while completely safe at this moment, will become extremely deadly Friday at exactly 12 noon. As a result, we need to act quickly. Okay, tomorrow all Americans will receive a bag like this in the mail. Do not, under any circumstances, attempt to burn or shred the money yourself. The federal government are the only ones that can destroy the money, as we are the only ones with the proper facilities to do so.
4: This is a massive recall.
3: We understand that this recall will be hard on U.S. citizens who will have no more money, but we assure you, if you work hard, you will be eventually able to earn it back.
5: This is in the best interest of the American people.
3: 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There really is no time to think about this. Just listen to me and send in the money. Thank you.
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2: 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If you want to write this number down, it is a call-in number. You're welcome to call in with questions or comments for my guest. And the number is 410-848-9191. That's 410-848-9191. And before I get back to my guest, I do want to mention the recall Gavin 2020. We're in California. Gavin Newsom is being recalled. They have reached to 1.5 million. That's what they really need. They need 1.5 million good signatures, so don't give up. And if you haven't signed the petition, I encourage you to do that. You can go to recallgavin2020.com. You can download the petition. You can download the instructions, and it gives you where to send the thing. Even if it's just one name on there, if you don't know or don't want to recruit others, you download it, put your name on there, and send it in. They're looking to hopefully get 2 million because we have basically a one-party state here in California, so it's going to be liberals and Democrats who are going to be looking at all these signatures. And they already told us that they are going to plan a very aggressive signature matching apparatus to make sure there's nobody signing that thing that should not be signing it, even though on the November 3rd election they did not even want to look at the signatures. Interesting. Anyway, so that's that. I hope you all do that. And I want to also say there was 3 recalls against this governor. This is the 3rd one. Even if you've signed it in the past and you're not sure which one you signed, you probably should sign it again. The worst thing is they'll throw out the 2nd signature. But you don't want to miss out. When he is recalled, you want to be a part of it. And you'll be proud. because he is a bad guy. He's Nancy Pelosi's nephew or something like that. Runs in the family. Okay, we're back with Jay, and we were talking about, different things on the election and stuff, too. But to me, I want to encourage people not to give up, not to say, we'll do better in 2 years. Because, again, if we don't, we have to keep our, we can look forward, but we have to continue to work on getting this corrected in the past. There's not a whole lot we can do because this is in the courts. I mean, there is researchers and court cases going on this election fraud. So I just, encourage you to stay positive that this will be corrected. Because if this isn't corrected, I don't know how it's going to, how we're going to elect anybody that's for truth and justice in the future if they go to total mail-in voting, and they also want to go to where you can print the ballots out on your computer, and that's going to even lead to more fraud. And the Republicans, and it's not just all Republicans. I mean, in general, Republicans are more law-abiding, but there are a lot of bad elected officials in the Republican Party, as we have found out recently. And it's not really they're just as much a part of the swamp, a lot of them, as the Democrats were. But Trump wasn't. He wasn't one of them. He wasn't one of the swamp. He was hated by everybody. I mean, in government, which made me like him even better. So, anyway, okay. So you're talking about we got to, people have to get educated. I also want to direct them to the website at freeenterprisesociety.com to get information on the income tax and other constitutional issues. There are several little YouTube videos that you can watch and about the income tax. And you can get, there's a section on the constructive notice. I hope you download it. I did not mention that is absolutely free. You can download it free, download it over and over again, send it to your friends, do whatever you want with it. Get it out there to all these health officers, all these county board of supervisors. To me, the county board of supervisors in Santa Clara and probably many other counties here, they belong in jail. I mean, what they're doing is criminal acts. Jay pointed it out very, very well, and that is they are outside of their authority, and there is no protection for them. If a county board of supervisors went out and, killed everybody's firstborn, nobody would think that he should not be held accountable for that, but he's out doing things, closing down businesses, doing all kinds of stuff that he has no authority to do whatsoever that I can find. And they should be throwing away the key. And he put him in jail and throw away the key. And I thought Jay said that very, very well.
3: I think you're being real kind about that because they are killing people. They're killing dreams. They're killing the very essence of what the American dream is about, the ability to put yourself to work, work hard, and prosper because of that. And they're deliberately, with contempt, they're destroying it. And unfortunately, that is what Marxist socialism does. That's why the Soviet Union failed, because of its own weight. It's why Nazi Germany had the problem it had. It started out with a great idea. You know, we're all going to work together. We're all going to have a medical program, which, by the way, that medical program was the numbering system that eventually became the numbering system used in the concentration camps. Everybody had one. Everybody was going to contribute. And if you didn't do it one way, well, by gosh or by golly, we'll take the gold out of your teeth and the hair out of your head, and we'll make you contribute that way. So the whole concept of enforced socialism becomes Marxism, becomes self-degenerating. And that's the heart of the problem, is you have bureaucrats who are actually Marxists. They're Marxists, and they want to force people.
2: I 100% agree. We've been
3: all right. Well, if that's the case, then as long as people tolerate it, and don't. I mean, I'm not saying you have to be violent. You could do like Gandhi did. Just say no. We're not. No. Maybe the thing is just to stop working. Okay, everybody stop working. We'll just all stop working. No revenue at all will come in. None. Now, what are you guys going to do? You want to starve us? Okay, fine. We'll starve. Now, what are you going to do? Maybe that's the answer. You know, it is one answer anyway.
2: Well, certainly, I would certainly go for not paying any more taxes. I mean, you're paying a license fee for protection, all these things. They're paying taxes for this protection, and they're not getting it. They shouldn't be paying another dime in taxes. And
3: well, you and I have a different. You know, I think for personal income tax, I think you're absolutely right. There's enough facts there that make it very clear. Which is, by the way, contrary to what the last three administrations before Trump was trying to do. They opened up the floodgates for what they call foreign taxpayer identification numbers. You could be in Mumbai and have the belief that somehow or another you're a U.S. citizen and that gives you the right to vote. I have run into people who have done that.
2: It's outrageous.
3: It is outrageous. It's insane. It is absolutely, and that insanity, that is the manifest of the Marxist socialist mind.
2: I agree. I mean, I normally just deal with the income tax, but I'm saying I'm going to broad brush it with all taxes. I mean, why would I as a business send in sales taxes or any licensing fees or anything else anymore with the way they're treating us? And, you know, they're not doing their end.
3: Well, the
2: if I have to please myself and I have to take care of myself,
3: you know, to be magnanimous about it, the thing might be to do a set aside where you just say, okay, fine, I'm going to collect it, but I'm not going to send it in. It's being collected. It's right there, collected. If you think you need to get it, great. You know, but I'm not going to contribute. And people did that back during the Vietnam War, sort of by not engaging in the draft. They said, no, well, I'm not going. It's an illegal war. You know, I mean, it was wrong, and in actuality, if you study that war, it did what was desired, and that was to raise the national debt beyond a manageable limit. That was the whole purpose of that engagement. It was to bamboozle people to think there was a noble cause, and in reality, because before we really went full bore into there, Eisenhower had a balanced budget. We actually had money in the bank. We were in the black, and then. You know, he warned Kennedy about it. He says, it's going to be a money pit. You're going to lose money. Don't do it. Get out of it. Kennedy was going to get out. And, you know, sure enough, they waxed him. And then you get, you know, Lyndon Baines Johnson, one of the horrific racists. Gosh, talk about a racist. That guy, you know, that's why he wanted the welfare program. His whole attitude was, we're going to keep them under our thumb. And he was a Democrat, right? I mean, just a Marxist social Democrat. We're going to keep them enslaved to us. We'll give them money up front, and that way they'll think they're getting a good deal. In return, we'll just hold them under our thumb. We'll give them all Social Security numbers, give them all, you know, the welfare check, and that was the whole plan. That was exactly. So people need to say no. They just need to say no. We're fed up with it.
2: Not Nancy Reagan gave us that a long time ago. Just say no. You bet. And that's a very peaceful way to protest to these kind of things right now. I mean, I don't want it to. A lot of people are talking maybe it'll go to civil war, and I can't predict the future. That's a possibility if this isn't corrected. People are going to, at some point, they're going to cross the line for a lot of more Americans. But, we can start saying no to this and just not paying attention to them. That was a good example there. And India did the same thing. England was there giving all kinds of orders, and everybody just walked around like, they weren't even there. They left. They got tired of, nobody's paying attention to them. So the governor,
3: well, I don't like the phrase civil war. I would supplant that with the civil enforcement, with civilian enforcement. And that's not, that's not just vigilantism. Even if you look up the word, vigilante just means vigilant, being mindful, being aware of what's going on around you and paying attention to it. But I think when we look at the Republic, the Republic is charged with the neighborhoods, the people in the neighborhood, being responsible for the enforcement of things. And if that means passive enforcement, then fine, passive enforcement. No, we're just not going to go to work today. We're going to have a sick out. We're going to have the blue flu for everybody. And speaking of the blue flu, you were talking about the masks and stuff earlier. This is a retrovirus. It morphs. It's just like the HIV. It changes. It'll accommodate things. So I'm not convinced this vaccine stuff is anything other than just more ginned up excuse to waste money. More people are dying from tuberculosis. If you look at the numbers.
2: Yes, so the number of people dying didn't really change last year. It's just we miraculously had no deaths of flu or anything else last year, hardly, huh? I think they're just fudging the numbers. It's been a hoax from the beginning. And the mask, that's like catching a mosquito.
3: It's about social engineering. That's
2: You're right. Well, the vaccine is controlled because the EEOC already said that it's okay to deny employment if they don't take the vaccine coming up. So, and there's a lot of people, about half the country, aren't going to take it, from my understanding, including some, quite a few medical people.
3: Well,

0: down orders.
1: Give
0: I
1: out
0: think
1: the
0: that's
1: numbers.
0: Something we can
1: give
0: do.
1: Out the phone numbers, man.
0: Well, our number is 209-813-5199. That's 209-813-5199. You can call and you can leave a message if nobody answers in the night. But I want to coordinate more people that are liberty minded, because we got a lot of calls in here of people that are getting hurt, and we need more people to help them. So anyway, I hope that some sharp people are listening about that. Well, we've got a minute or so left. Anything else you want to say there, Jay?
1: I just appreciate you having me on. It's interesting to cast some light on these things. I just hope people will, take some action. Just get out there and even if it's just a sit-in, maybe.
0: Well, I agree.
1: Just a passive sit-in.
0: Well, we got to keep supporting things. And Lindell, Mike Lindell spent millions of his own money. His business is under attack. Walmart, everybody's picked their pillow out of their stores now. They said it wasn't for his views, but he obviously is. They're trying to erase his company. And he's putting it all on the line because of what he believes in, and truth and justice and all that. So he's a really real good patriot there. So.
1: And that's an example, again, of the absolute hypocrisy and stupidity of the Marxist socialists. By boycotting him, think of all those workers in his plants and all of the commerce that his business is involved in that they're hurting.
0: Yeah. Well, there's the music, Jay. I got to cut you off. We had a good program today. And thanks all you for listening on the Truth Attack Hour. I'll be hosting this program on Wednesdays. 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
9: Many Americans are angry about the health care takeover that Obama has tried to ram down their throats. This is not surprising. Many claim that the Obama scheme is a disaster and a very bad idea for America's future. We agree that it is a bad plan and an unconstitutional plan, but these are not the same thing. To say that something is a bad idea and to say it is unconstitutional is to say two different things. Let me explain. Suppose you invite me over to your house for dinner, and while I'm there, I notice that your window treatments are a bit shabby and that your furniture does not match your wall colors. So the next day, while you're not at home, I break into your house and change the windows and the walls. For the sake of argument, let's say I actually make it look better than it did before I broke in. I'm still guilty of the crime of breaking and entering and trespass. Do you see that even if it was a good idea to change the decor, it was a crime because it was outside of my authority to do it? Now, Rush Limbaugh and Mark Levin are screaming that the government takeover of the healthcare system is a very bad idea, and they are right. But even if it was a good idea, it would be a criminal scheme all the same. The Constitution does not grant the federal government any authority to meddle in our health care. The operative clauses to look at here are Article 1, Section 8, and the 10th Amendment. It will only take you about 6 minutes to read and understand that Obamacare is more than just a bad idea for American health care. It is a dangerous and tyrannical trespass into American homes and lives. This is Michael Anthony Perutka for Institute on the Constitution, bringing you The American View.
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0: 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What do I mean when I say undisclosed? I mean, I ain't saying. That's what I mean. You may ask, well, what's all the secrecy about? Why ain't you saying? Well, the answer to that question is likened to the answer to the first. I ain't saying. Why it is, I ain't saying where I am, why the location is undisclosed. I suppose it could be, if your mind is working, you're saying, well, it could be that Brent doesn't want to be bothered for a little bit. Now, there might be some truth in that. I have to consider if God himself, the Creator of heaven and earth and all that in them is, if he himself, having been reduced to the span of a man, if he himself had to get away from people and rest. And when we read the gospel records, we find that's true. He did that. How much more so a mere mortal like me, who doesn't have the option of suspending the laws of nature in their natural order, doesn't have the option of raising himself from the dead. How much more so do I need to be separated from human contact to recharge my batteries? When I was younger, when I was a political animal, and I was for 4 or 5 years, never before that and never after that, well, between 4 and 5, I was all day, every day, from early morning to late at night, glad-handing people, backslapping men, complimenting women and children, listening to their problems, concerns, and doing what I could to remedy such things. As Charlie Chaplin once said of cartoon characters, which in his heyday of movie acting, cartoons had just been invented, and he said, there's no way us actors in the movies can compete with these cartoon characters, because these cartoon characters don't have to stop to take a breath. Well, back then, I didn't stop to take a breath either, not for days on end. And then when it was over, after almost 5 years of that, I went into hibernation, seclusion. I operated by my own clock. I went to bed at 8, got up at 3 a.m. every morning. Didn't go anywhere. Thus, I just felt like being by myself and go someplace. It was good for me, felt good. Because when you're giving attention to other people, it sucks energy. And some of the things you don't even understand, it sucks spirit out of your body. It sucks gumption breath, draws it out, leaves you deflated, feeling weak. Well, when you're young, you can prop yourself up, pump yourself up, talk yourself up, and keep going. Well, when you're younger. But I've noticed, as time goes on, as the years and decades clip by, I have a more acute sense of mortality, and a more urgent sense of what needs to be done, and a more jealous sense of protecting my energy, that it may focus on what I know I can do, what I can contribute. However meager it may seem to others, and even when I seclude myself and I get off by myself, I relax and do what I enjoy most, what is most relaxing, and that is my work, what I've been given to do. Well, coming to you from an undisclosed location someplace in the lower 48, we're talking about the laws of nature, and the laws of nature's God. Those two volumes, the laws of nature unwritten in the nature of things, the unwritten volume, and the second volume, The Laws of Nature's God. As William Blackstone tells us, the laws of nature's God written and particular in the Bible. I believe last time we were together, I mentioned an Irishman named Columba, C-O-L-U-M-B-A, most often spelled Columba. He was an Irishman, and he was the mirror image of that fella today called Patrick. because Patrick wasn't an Irishman, he was a Briton. We don't know if he was Scots or Pict, or from other some tribe of Celtic people. We do know that he was born and raised on the vicinity of the border country between Scotland and England, on the west side of the island of Britain. Captured with his sister, they were playing on the beach, captured with his sister. He was about 14 years old, and taken into slavery, sold into slavery in Ireland. He worked for a fellow that was a pig farmer. After a few years, he escaped and ended up coming back and trying to evangelize over 14 years later. He went to the continent, as far as we can tell, and got himself edumacated to the task. Well, after him, Ireland, the people in it, became Christian folk. No, not Romanist. Rome had no connection, as far as we can tell. There's no evidence that Patrick, St. Patrick, as he is called, no evidence that he was connected in any way to the Roman Church. He might have known about the Roman Church. He might have even had teachers that were Romanists. We don't know that, but we have no evidence he was connected to them, ordained by them. But later, after the people on his island of Britain had left Christianity, turned pagan, a man named Columba, who was an Irishman, was a Christian man, returned. Both men, we had said, are buried under the same stone at an island off the coast of Scotland called Iona. Iona, which was the jumping-off point. There was a Bible college there. That's the way it would be viewed today. That's where they are buried. Now, this fellow called Patrick, by the way, that wasn't his name. That was a name given to him later. His father's name was Calpurnius. Calpurnius, and he was a deacon. A deacon in the British church on the island of Britain, and he was a Roman officer, because at that time Rome had inhabited the island, and he was a Roman officer. The office he held was called decurio. Patrick's grandpa, his father's father, was a local presbyter. That means he was a local elder in the church. His father was a deacon in a local church. His grandpa was an elder. I'm quoting an historian of the day, a fellow by the name of Blair. Blair says this, "Patrick's writings," speaking of St. Patrick, "Patrick's writings are all in a vulgar Latin." Vulgar Latin. Vulgate. The street Latin that was spoken throughout the Roman Empire. Everything he wrote was in this vulgar tongue, says Blair. And then Blair says, "No connection is indicated in his writings whatsoever with Rome." We're talking about people on the island of Britain, and we're talking about the common law. We're talking about the influences that welded together the laws of nature and the laws of nature's God to form the foundations of our, what we call our common law. Well, then, on the island of Britain, there was this fellow by the name of Caedmon, C-A-E-D-M-O-N, Caedmon. Now, Caedmon didn't have any formal education. He was not a man of letters. He didn't know, as far as we can tell, how to read and write. But he was a spontaneous and gifted singer. But that wasn't his main occupation. His main occupation was he was a cattle and horse herder. He kept cattle and horses for the people for whom he worked. But he would formulate these songs and these poems in his mind, and he would sing them. Without any formal education, his time taken up with herding and tending cattle and horses. And Caedmon, though, recounted in poetic verse that he had composed himself in his head, recounted his understanding of the Bible as he heard other men read the Bible. And then there was the man called Bede. He had a formal education. He was a man of letters. He is today called the father of English history, British history, I should say. Bede, from a place called Jarrow on the River Tyne. Bede from Jarrow on the Tyne, he is called, and is best known for his translation of the Gospel of John, of which he dictated the last few verses of the Gospel of John, translated into the Anglo-Saxon tongue, while lying on his deathbed, just before breathing his last, he finished it. Well, thus, then, at the arrival of the Anglo-Saxon tribes in Britain, the angels, the Saxons, and the Jutes, the Bible and its ideals had adopted and cradled what they called their Volkright, Volk, people. Folk, we say folk, right, R-I-G-H-T, the people's right. We call it today our common law. Now, this place called Britain was insular. That means it was insulated. That means it was an island, insulated by water all the way around. And this insulation, this separation from the continent, allowed the Bible and the common law's early incubation among the inhabitants of the island, and it allowed its later free development of religion, law, and government according to the laws of nature and the laws of nature's God, allowed its free development in open rivalry with the canon and civil laws, the law of the city. The common law, our common law, is, another name for it, is the law of the land. Here it is, friends, neighbors, and kin. The setup of the adversity between the law of the land and the law of the city. And the law of the land is the law of the measure of fair play and due process. Both of those phrases from our common law, not a part of the law of the city. And on this island of Britain, the playing field was more level than on the continent. The native genius of our common law is its adversarial character, contrasted with the law of the city, which is fundamentally inquisitorial. That's why the law of the city is known for its inquisitions, brutal things, inquisitions. At common law, we conduct trials. We try things. It's adversarial. Men have battle by trial before the jury. The law of the city just has inquisitions. What does that mean? That means they inquire. And there's certain answers they want. And because the most important thing is that they get those answers, that the state gets the information it wants, then the ends justifies the means. If the most important thing is that the powerful party, called the powers that be, the government, gets the answers it wants out of people, confession, whatever it is they want, then the way it gets those answers becomes less important. In other words, the ends justifies the means. Torture then becomes a part of that effort to get the answers one wants. And that is true all over the world yet today. The torture chambers of the South American countries have been well known and notorious for years. The torture methods of the communist bloc countries have been notorious for years. It stands to reason because all of those countries are under the Roman Code, the Code of Justinian, in its various forms and the principles of that code. Inquisitorial. Common law? No, it's adversarial. We have trials. We, at least in our tradition, we want a fair playing field. Fair play. Substantial justice. And the history of the English-speaking people, including us, has been a history of the adversity, the antagonism between the law of the land and the law of the city. It started way back there in that island called Britain. And it's been going on ever since. All of the wars that we've had in America, the adversity we've had here, have been over that question. All of the wars that occurred on the island of Britain and even with other countries, but the adversity, the conflicts, the struggles on that island have been jurisdictional struggles. The tribunals of the law of the city warring, as it were, against the tribunals of the law of the land. Because it is the courts that are the final arbiters of right and wrong in individual instances. Consequently, ultimately, the great battle among any people is who has that power to make the final decision in cases of disputes from which there is no meaningful appeal. Now, here in America, in our common law country, as well as over the centuries in Britain, the 12-man jury has that power. Not so in the rest of the world. A lone civil employee of the state, a civil service employee, called a judge, hardly a judge, certainly not a lawyer, trained especially for judgeship. Unlike in a common law country, judges are chosen, might be a lawyer, might not. For instance, our United States Constitution, a brief of common law government, does not require that Supreme Court justices be lawyers or trained as lawyers. Wow, wouldn't that make a difference? This is Brent Allen Winters, commonlawyer.com. Stay with us. We'll be right back after the short break here on Liberty Works Radio Network.
1: Husbands, have you ever worried about the risks to your wife's health from the birth control method she's using? 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

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Gather round. I'm here to give you anything. 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I'll tell you why.

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1: It doesn't take sight to reach the top. 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Eric Weinmayer knew the risks. Less than 1,200 people had ever conquered Mount Everest, and more than 175 had died trying. But still he climbed, not seeing the terrifying drops or the fear on other faces. And when he reached the summit, he didn't even see the view, because Eric Weinmayer is blind. He proved it doesn't take sight to reach the top. It takes vision. Pass it on.
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3: 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And we're talking about The Laws of Nature's God, that second volume, according to our Declaration of 76. That second volume of God's revealing, his uncovering of his will to his creature. Man, that's me and you. That's the second volume. It is a particular, as they say here, a particular revealing of God's will to man in writing. A revealing that is fixed, allowing even mechanical evaluation according to the grammar, syntax, and limits of vocabulary. A nuts and bolts approach to its interpretation, but of course, it is applied by the power, the potential, the dunamis of the gumption breath of God. Anybody can mechanically tear the Bible apart, put it back together, evaluate the grammar, the syntax, the vocabulary, and then say, well, I've looked at it close, and the interpretation I have of it lies within the bounds, the horizo, the horizon, the circle of what is possible given the ambient, the limits of the vocabulary, syntax, and the grammar of the Greek tongue or the Hebrew tongue or the Chaldee tongue. Those are the three tongues in which that written revelation has been handed down to us in its original form, first pen. But don't miss this. There is that other volume, that first volume of God's revealing of his will to man, unwritten in the nature of things. Not to mean it's not any less sure. It's just not as particular. In this sense, it generally applies to everybody, without exception. As the Bible puts it, the rain falls on the just and the unjust. That's a matter of nature, friends, and the laws of nature are unforgiving to everyone equally. Nobody gets a break. You break them, you get the consequences, whether for good or for ill. Could be destructive and dangerous, but on the other hand, if you follow the laws of nature, you get the good consequences. And again, these are generally applied. General, that's a word that means applicable to all persons without exception. That's why we call army officers, sometimes we call them generals. Why? Well, because their orders are general. They apply to everybody. When they give an order, it goes out to a lot of people equally. That's why we call them general officers. An admiral is a general officer also. We just have a different word for him, because he's in a different activity. He's not on land, he's on the sea. But again, he's a general officer. Then we have general contractors. General, well, that means that what he does applies to everybody, all the contractors underneath him. It all has to fit together, so we call him a general contractor. And our first fathers and our founders called the government in Washington, D.C., they didn't used to call it the federal government so much, no, they called it the general government. Why? Well, because the things that it says are further reaching the laws that it sets forth, the pronouncements of the three branches of government, apply generally, but broadly, and within those broad generalities of the confines of the Constitution of the United States, the states can be more particular. For instance, the right to due process is a general right of our general Constitution, of our general government, as our forefathers.

Article 5 and Amendment 14. Now, if one of the state constitutions have a more strict view of due process, then does the general government in Washington, D.C., by its expressions of law, which are, of course, in theory at least, supposed to be the expression, the meaning, of the Constitution of the United States, then to pass muster in that state, any questions must meet the more strict standard of that state respecting due process. For instance, the Constitution of the United States says that, and this is the interpretation of what the document meant when it was written and the people that wrote it, that notice to an opposing party in a non-criminal court action must be personal. That means you must hand it to the fellow personally, the process server, giving him notice that there's a action filed against him, giving him a copy of the complaint. The process server must give it to him personally. If he won't take it, he's either got to shove it in his pocket or drop it on his feet. But sticking a piece of paper up on a wall someplace with a piece of chewing gum, or even sticking it to his door with a knife or a piece of tape, that doesn't cut it. It has to be personal. And handing it to someone that lives in the same house where the person to be served lives, who's over 14 years of age, would probably pass muster according to our Constitution. But one of the states were to say, well, handing it to a person at least 14 years of age, living in the same house as the person to be served with that notice, handing it to that person isn't enough. No, you got to hand it to him personally. Forget the 14-year-old kid that lives in the house or the wife. No. Well, you see, in that instance, you could meet the general requirement of the general government, but that still wouldn't get you into court, because then you have to meet within that general requirement the more specific requirement of the Constitution or the laws of that particular state, if that were the case. Well, by analogy, the analog to all of that is our phrase of our Declaration of 76, the laws of nature, unwritten in the nature of things. That's general revelation, applicable to all men, but within that, then, there is the particular revelation of God written in that second volume called The Laws of Nature's God. And again, people say, well, how do you know that, Brent? Well, because that's the meaning of that phrase, the laws of nature and the laws of nature's God. And you can read that in William Blackstone's commentaries, first volume of the Common Law, or the Laws of England. You can also read that in the writings of those that were part of that movement of a whole country called the Scottish Enlightenment, which became the movement of the United States. And those phrases came to dominate the English-speaking world, having arisen out of Scotland and overtook the whole English-speaking world, the British island, and came to America. To add another point, both of these volumes are a matter of evidence. Evidence. Well, what evidence? Well, we've observed, again, in the nature of things, what we call the common law of evidence. And nobody who has any sense ever does anything but upon some measure of reliable evidence. Well, it's true, of course. Nothing is proven to mankind perfectly, because mankind, each one of us, is less than perfect. What I mean to say when I say that, we're imperfect. Matter of fact, it's a lot worse than that. So we can never know for absolute, undoubting surety of anything. But we can come pretty close, especially if our head's screwed on straight, if we're persuadable by good evidence. But all of life is a matter of that common law subject we call evidence. And if it isn't, you're being silly, downright silly. I used to ask my children the same thing my father asked me and my mother. I'd say to my children, I was repeating what they said to me, but it was a good question, given some circumstances, why in the world did you do that? And of course, usually the answer is to children, even when they get to be older, I don't know, seemed like the thing to do at the time. But did you have any evidence that it was the right thing to do, or should have been done? Did you have, as it were, anything that would make you tend to believe that it was the right thing to do? Of course, usually that wouldn't happen, because children that do things that are crazy, we are prone to say things that are irrational. Well, that's not a good way to put it.
That's not reasonable. People think there's something to that kind of talk about logic. No, it's a matter of, first of all, evidence, not reason. We just know it's true. So we know it's true on evidence, on good evidence. I was talking to a lady the other day about shingles, the ailment called shingles. Nasty stuff. Well, shingles is a ailment that comes from a fella having had chicken pox earlier in his life. Yes, indeed, chicken pox. If you've had the chicken pox, you've got the virus, and the chances of you getting a bout of shingles in your life is pretty good. And most

0: ways there are to dealing with them, or a horse and a cow. They're both critters, but they're different. Well, we're talking about the difference between bacterial infections and virus infections. And then we got to talking about pneumonia. You know, pneumonia can be bacterial, or it can be viral. Or you can have both at the same time, or one can create a weakness that allows the other to move in. And there are even viruses, it has been discovered by folks who study such things, that live inside of bacteria. Because the bacteria are just a little bit bigger critter. And they torment the bacteria just like a virus can torment a man. They can even kill, live inside the bacteria, that little animal, until they kill it, and then bob forth and do damage years after they've been dormant in a less deadly bacteria inside the person of a man. Well, then that led to HIV and AIDS. And this person was part of the medical profession. And this person told me that HIV is just a catch-all term. Nobody really knows what it is. All they know is the symptoms of it. The symptoms. I'd heard that and read that before. But to define it and say what it is, it's not really something anybody knows for sure. And that's true of much of life. We know what it does. We see the danger. But to really explain it, well, that's quite another matter. We're ignorant. But given the evidence of what it does, we know a lot. Jesus Christ put it this way, talking about the Spirit of God, the gumption breath, that member of the Godhead, the person called the Holy Spirit in history. Jesus Christ said, you can't see him. Well, he didn't say this, but this was his point. You can't see him. You can't smell him, taste him, touch him. You can't lick him like you would a frog and get a bad taste in your mouth. No, he's not amenable. He does not lend himself to tangibility, the Spirit of God. You cannot sense him directly with your five senses. Now, that word direct is important. So Jesus Christ says you can see what he does. You just can't see him. You can't touch him, nor see him, nor hear him. But you can see what he does. He said it's like the wind. You can see what the wind does, but you can't see the wind. You can see what the wind carries when it kicks up a dust devil. You see the dust and the dirt and the paper pieces, maybe, and the straws whirling about as that dust devil goes out across the prairie. I've seen thousands of them. Even though I see what it does, I'm not seeing the wind. I'm just seeing what it carries. I'm seeing the evidence, you see, the evidence of the wind. And upon that evidence, if I see a dust devil, I don't want to get in it. It gets grit in your eyes and ears. I've been through them before. Out in the field farming, plowing straight. You can't move. You don't want to stop. You're hoping it doesn't come at you, but it does, the old dust devil. You just close your eyes and put your head down and hold your breath for a minute, and it'll pass, and hope you don't get slapped in the face with a piece of straw sharp enough to draw a little blood. Well, so is the law of God a matter of evidence. You see the consequences of what happens when you do this or that in nature. But more particularly, you see the consequences if your eyes are open to it, of what God does and says he will do by his word written, that second revelation of God's will to man, what he's going to do. It's unavoidable. And that's part, a good part of what God means when he says you cannot see the kingdom of God unless you're born from above. Then your eyes are open to these consequences of law, which is the government of God. This is Brent Allen Winters, commonlawyer.com, www.commonlawyer.com. 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But in the meantime, stay with us. We'll be right back after the short break here on Liberty Works Radio, and it does, Liberty Works Radio Network.
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3: Did you realize that if you have a dollar bill in your pocket, you actually have a fairly reliable standard of measurement? You see, the long side of a dollar bill laid flat on a surface measures exactly 6 inches long. Practically speaking, this means that if you have a dollar in your pocket, you have a very reliable 6-inch ruler at your disposal. Regrettably, what you don't have at your disposal

0: is a dollar. You see, as a standard of linear measurement, the dollar bill might be a reliable tool, but as a measure of wealth, the dollar bill is a disaster. Because dollar bills are printed by the Federal Reserve without anything of real value to back them up, the ones you have in your pocket are constantly losing their buying power. It's like you were playing a game of Monopoly and one of the players could just print money and spend it into the game whenever he ran out. Every time more worthless Monopoly currency is introduced, the value of the currency that is already in the game goes down because it is competing for the same properties on the game board. In just this way, the federal government, in a criminal partnership with the Federal Reserve, has been devaluing the dollars that private folks work for and save. Obama and Bernanke have printed so much Monopoly money that any wealth you may have that is denominated in dollars will soon be worthless. And now the new Fed chairman Janet Yellen has promised more of the same. So it seems silly to worry whether you do better in stocks or bonds or mutuals. As long as you're in dollars, you're in trouble. This is Michael Anthony Peruca for Institute on the Constitution, bringing you the American view.
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5: 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Just type in my name, Brent Alan Winters, and they'll come up all in a row there. Among those books is Excellence of the Common Law, Excellence of the Common Law, Comparing and Contrasting the Law of the Land with the Law of the City from its inception at the founding, the settling of the city of Babylon up through the present, on every continent and in every age. The antagonism between the law of the land and the law of the city is the theme of all of the history of mankind. Put in other terms, the kingdom of God versus the evil empires of this world order. Now, when I say this world order, I'm using a tightly defined word taken from the Newer Testament. The Newer Testimony, that set of writings called the New Testament, the Apostle John, more than any other writer of the Newer Testament, uses that word translated world, which I believe means in more nuanced expression, world order, because the word itself, cosmos, John uses it about 79 times, I think. The other writers use it a little, but not much. But John focuses on using it in such a way that establishes clearly what he means by it. Cosmos, translated world, used in that famous verse, John 3, chapter 3, verse 16, "For God so loved the cosmos," translated world. I like to translate world order because the word cosmos means order. We get a word cosmetic from it. If I were to take an old fixer-upper, I've done this before, tore down, neglected, weeds and brush in the front yard, cleaned up the brush, cut the weeds, took the scythe to it, mowed it down, tore out the old volunteer bushes that were muddling up the yard, painted the windowsills, painted the house. And then I stood back and looked at it, and what I had done, I had discovered, had a, here's the word, cosmetic effect. What do I mean when I say that? Well, in English, we mean that, taking that Greek word right into our English tongue, we mean that we put things in order. And things that are disordered do not look as nice, but I took the house and I ordered things a little bit, and that had a cosmetic effect. It had an ordered effect. Well, the word cosmos, the Newer Testament, has that same idea fundamentally, but it speaks of the order of this particular time or that particular time. That is why I like to translate it world order. The word world is vergeld in the old Anglo-Saxon, vergeld, world. Ver means man, and old is the root. Old means age, like auld lang syne, old age. Vergeld means the age of man. And in this world order, this vergeld, this order, the way things are now, of man, from man, by man, during the time of man, during the time of his delegation of rule upon the faces of our planet called Earth. Well, during that time, we are in this world order, and this world order, that's the whole point of John's gospel, is at war with the maker of heaven and earth. And, of course, the maker of heaven and earth is out to correct that disorder. That's the whole point of John 3:16. Just to drop a footnote, John 3:16 does not say that God loved anybody, any person. It says he loves the cosmos. In the accusative case there, of course, cosmon. What does that mean? Well, that means we're caught up in it, and we get a pretty good deal out of it. But he wants to replace it. He doesn't want those that are caught up in it, and the things, his creation, that are being falsely used for evil purposes by it. He wants to change all that, and that spells the history of the redemption of mankind, because we are the fly in the ointment. We are the polluting factor in his creation. So his redemption is of his people. And that goes to redeeming, of course, changing, replacing even, this age of man, this cosmos, for God so loved the cosmos. Well, that book, Excellence of the Common Law, is about that antagonism down through the ages, through the history of the ages of man. Comparing and contrasting. It's a textbook of comparative law, a discipline not paid much attention to in our own day, but very well known not more than 40 years ago and beyond, especially in our law schools, a mandatory course to be taught. But no longer, no longer. That's to be expected. We have to revive it. We have to talk about it again because our common law, our law of the land, that first volume of God's revelation of his will to mankind, unwritten in the nature of things, our law of the land is only known, really known, in adversity. It is an adversarial tradition. Its course, its due process, that's what it is, can't be known until there's a real, as our Constitution puts it, a real case in controversy. Well, then there are about five other books there, 200-page blow-by-blow, clause-by-clause commentary of our Declaration of 76, followed by our Constitution of the United States. A common lawyer comments, a booklet of about 100 pages concerning the four militia clauses of our United States Constitution, the purpose of them, the history of them, the four militia clauses, ignored now, all of them ignored except the fourth one, which we call the Second Amendment, all of them ignored now for about 175 years. If Congress, presidents, state legislators, and governors would do their duty respecting what's required of them by those four militia clauses, then that would go a long way in resolving a whole lot of the problems we have in what we call today the police state. And then there's a book on the jury, what it means to be a juror, the history of the common law jury, available only in the English-speaking world, because only in the English-speaking world is there the jury. The jury is a center point of balance, reference of our whole common law tradition. Without it, our common law tradition, as a practical matter, would not exist. The jury, a booklet on the jury. All of these hand booklets, except Excellence of the Common Law, that's a book. It is a book of about 958 pages. So a booklet concerning the jury, a booklet concerning our Constitution of the United States and Declaration of 76, a common lawyer comments clause by clause, blow by blow, and then a booklet concerning the four militia clauses of our United States Constitution, and then last but not least, a booklet of about 100 pages, a common lawyer comments concerning our Fifth Amendment right to remain silent, a common law right, again known only in common law countries. It is the flip side of that coin called freedom over your tongue to govern your own tongue. You have freedom of speech. Our First Amendment protects that. And freedom to remain silent, not to speak. The Fifth Amendment to our Constitution protects that. Well, back to our subject. We're talking about the law of the land as it developed, incubated, as it were. Incubated after its arrival to Britain. It came from the north of Europe, the Scandinavian tribes up there, the Germanic tribes of Saxony, the Angles, the Jutes, today called the Danes, even the Swedes and the Norwegians, all of their law, the Celts, according to Algernon Sidney. Algernon Sidney, his book, for which he lost his head, by the way, during the late 17th century, his book called Discourses on Government. He makes the observation there that the Celts, the Angles, the Saxons, the Jutes, and all of the Scandinavian and Germanic tribes, all of their law was substantially the same, not only strikingly the same in general first principles, he says, but also strikingly the same in particulars. That's our common law. The use of the jury is ancient, and it came to the isle called Britain with those people. Well, at the arrival of the Anglo-Saxon tribes in Britain, the Bible and its ideals had adopted and cradled their common law. They called it their Volkrecht. Volkrecht. Volk means folk. That means people, F-O-L-K. We still have the word. We have softened the V to an F. And Recht, R-I-H-T, as they would pronounce it, is right to us, R-I-G-H-T. The peoples, translated the people's right, because the people were the ones that governed. The people were that subset from which the jury pool was drawn. The Volk, the German tongue, the Germanic tongues, all of them have retained this root, Volk, V-O-L-K, and back in the days of my youth, the Beetle, as they called it, the Volkswagen, that means the folks' wagon, or the people's wagon, the people's car, that arose out of Nazi Germany, became very popular in America. Volk, that means folk. Same word. Now, these Germanic Scandinavian tribes, long before migrating to the island called Britain, had concluded a rite through the centuries that neither any of them or any combination of mere mortals could, by any stretch of any sensible sense, be the fountain, the spring of law. And on this truth, the Anglo-Saxon had set his deepest religious conviction and his practice of law and government upon the principle that mere mortal, fickle, weak mankind could not be trusted to be the source of law. Of course, upon their arrival to Britain, it was quickly recognized that neither does the Bible take this point of view, that men can be the source of law. As Jeremiah the prophet put it, why? Why can't he be the source of right or wrong? Well, for three reasons. He doesn't have the light to do it, he doesn't have the might to do it, and he doesn't have the right to do it. Jeremiah said it this way, he said, it is not in man that he is to direct his steps. And then he gives those three reasons. He has neither the light, the right, or the might. Even if he had the right, the authority to do it, he doesn't have the power to consistently do it. He's too weak, too beset by the lust of the flesh, the lust of the eyes, and the vainglory of life. Now, modern common law forms and first principles are traceable to the early Germanic folk law, as we had said, and beyond that, human reception of the common law tradition grows dim in the fog of antiquity. And of these tribes, the common law has descended direct from the traditions of law and government of the Anglo-Saxon and Danish tribes of the continent of Europe. Well, it's not that other tribes did not develop right principles of law and government, but none of these other tribes that did recognize true principles of law and government survived, as did the early law and government tradition of the ancient Teutonic tribes of the northwest of Europe, which were akin, even in their particulars, all bearing a striking resemblance, a likeness. And upon the arrival of these tribes to Britain, their ideals of law and government merged with the Celts' ideas of law and government, overcoming the Roman influence that had damaged the common law, as we understand it, the Roman occupation having been there since about 55 B.C. Well, during the early centuries, after the first coming of Jesus Christ, the Christian church in Britain flourished, resting for its authority on that book of 66 writings we call the Bible, and forming its government independent of Rome's law and her imperial church, the canon laws of Rome. Then, after that, a few hundred years, the arrival of the Danes, in those days called the Jutes, and also called the Vikings, their arrival quickened and strengthened the common law's recognition of the sanctity of personal relationships and individual property ownership. Oh, we can say a lot of ugly things about those Danish Vikings, but they were no more sordid than the Anglo-Saxons or the Celts. Their arrival then infused new life into what had been lost of our common law during the Roman occupation. Christianity, writes William Blackstone in his Commentaries on the Laws of England, the essential principles of revealed religion, called the Bible, said Lord Mansfield in the Evans case of 1767, the essential principles of revealed religion of the Bible are part of the common law. This is Brent Allen Winters, CommonLawyer.com. 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
6: She knows a hollow from a double up. She does snapbacks, backsides, shoots the curl. Bethany Hamilton knows everything about surfing. She just didn't know about the shark. 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And now she's ripping it better than ever. So next time life puts a little fear in you, just think of Bethany Hamilton hanging 10 on top of a heavy wave. That's real courage. Pass it on.
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8: This is Randall Yearout on Leaders. Our government leaders swear an oath to support and defend the Constitution of the United States before they're allowed to exercise the powers of their offices. This oath automatically requires those office holders to act as a check on usurped or abused power, on usurped or abused power among those within any branch of the government. When the Congress assumes for itself the power of Congress assumes for itself powers reserved by the Constitution to the states and the people, with the defense of the Constitution, the defense of the Constitution, the defense of the Constitution, and refuse to execute unlawful legislation, Soviet or when the President creates Soviet-style czars to violate their public rights. Why does the Congress begin striking down the laws of the Union States, striking down the laws of the United States in violation of international norms? In favor of why don't international norms? Why don't the other two branches bring misdemeanor charges against those offending judges? It appears that our leaders and government think that it appears that our leaders and government think on another branch of intervention policy on another branch of behavior is more virtuous than executing the oath and the Constitution support and defend. James Madison said in Federalist Paper 51. No government would be necessary. Angels. No government would be necessary. Governors. No angels were our governors. No constitution would be necessary. Our constitution is necessary, however, and our public officials are proving to us the very reason this is so. The constitution outlines the restraint of our governors. We, the people, are obligated to our governors. For our leaders to disobey law, the law to break the supreme law by no man, which will be dealt with by impeachment and removal from office.
9: Go to answersindenesis.org.

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1: 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Give them your time.
6: America, born to free.

not only been enlarged, the federal way outside the walls and is roaming its upon it, as some call it, although most people think of it as the First Amendment, that says that Congress shall make no law respecting an establishment of religion or prohibiting the free exercise thereof or abridging the freedom of speech or of the press or of the right of the people to peaceably assemble and to petition the government for a redress of grievances. Now, our founding fathers put this first because it's preeminent. This is the statement that we have religious freedom in our land, and without religious freedom, there are no other freedoms. Doesn't matter if you have so-called economic freedom or you have a freedom to move and travel, but you do not have religious freedom. If you do not have religious freedom, you have no valuable freedom at all. And this was the first in the Bill of Rights because many of our founding fathers fought the War of Independence because they recognized the issue of religious freedom was absolutely critical. Patrick Henry, as a young attorney, rode into, I believe it was Culpeper, Virginia, and as he did, he saw a man being whipped, severely whipped, so severely that he saw the rib cage, the bones of this man exposed by the lashes, and a few days later that man died in prison. And Patrick Henry was so moved by this, he asked, what is the crime? What is the evil that this man has done that he's being so severely beaten, even beaten to death? And he was told, that man was preaching without a license. He was preaching the gospel of Jesus Christ without having received a license from the Episcopal Church, permission from the Episcopal Church to do so. Patrick Henry was horrified, and this experience changed his life because from that point forward, he began to defend throughout Virginia for free as an attorney, defending Baptist ministers who were being tried for having preached without the sanction of the Episcopal Church, which was the established church in Virginia. For example, in one time he rode into Spotsylvania County, and in the midst of the proceedings there in court, he interrupted, "May it please your lordship, what did I hear? Did I hear an expression that these men, whom your worships are about to try for a misdemeanor, are charged with preaching the gospel of the Son of God?" Again and again, he defended the freedom of these nonconformists, often Baptist preachers, to proclaim the Word of God without a license from the government, because he recognized that the most important and the most preeminent freedom of all is the

distributed widely. Most books were religious books, so the freedom of the press in that day meant the freedom of the religious press to express and teach God's truth to people far and wide. The freedom of speech, of course, is the freedom to speak God's truth in the world. And in our next segment, we're going to talk about the misinterpretations that have come into play in our day in the First Amendment. But notice this, there is no statement in the First Amendment about a wall of separation between church and state. Not only doesn't exist in the First Amendment, it does not exist in the Constitution, and it is nowhere to be found except, as we'll talk about in the next segment, in one letter from Thomas Jefferson to a group of Baptists telling them that they had no fear from the federal government in terms of their religious freedom. And we invite you to come back for our next segment on Institute on the Constitution as we look at this critical amendment, the First Amendment. It is the essence of our liberty as Christians and as citizens in this constitutional republic. Educate yourself by getting a host kit of Institute on the Constitution. It will enable you through 12 weeks to study the essential historical foundations of our nation, understand what our founding fathers believed, what their religious beliefs and their philosophical beliefs were, and gain a working knowledge of the Constitution. Go to our website, iotconline.com, and there you can order a host kit. Also, you can respond to our radio programs with questions or responses. We invite you to go there. This is Pastor David Whitney. Thank you.

Welcome to Institute on the Constitution Radio. This is Pastor David Whitney, and in this series, we're looking at how we have drifted from the foundation that our founding fathers established in our constitutional republic. And right now, we're examining the Bill of Rights, because understanding the Bill of Rights and how they restricted the federal government is essential to understand how that wall that was erected around the powers of the federal government has been broken down, and now the federal government is operating outside what our founding fathers envisioned for it. In the First Amendment, of course, Congress, it says, shall make no law respecting an establishment of religion. Well, the question is, why does it only restrict Congress and not restrict any other governmental body? The answer is because in the colonial charters of each of the 13 colonies, they acknowledge God, and many of them had established religion. For example, the colony of Virginia, North and South Carolina, Georgia, all had an Episcopal church as the established religion. The New England colonies, Massachusetts, Connecticut, New Hampshire, all had the Congregational or the Puritan church as the established church. And the middle colonies, Rhode Island, Delaware, New Jersey, Maryland, Pennsylvania, and New York, often had greater degree of religious freedom, but still they publicly recognized God, and most of them required citizens to affirm a Trinitarian faith in order to vote, that is, to have the franchise of the vote, and to hold office. They also had to subscribe to a basic orthodox statement about their Christian faith. In other words, if you weren't a Christian, you couldn't vote, and if you weren't a Christian, you certainly could not run for office. So this idea of separation between church and state, which we've already stated is not contained in the Constitution, is not stated in the First Amendment, is a misinterpretation. How did it come about? Well, in 1803, when Thomas Jefferson was president, the Danbury Baptists, who were in a state of Connecticut, which had an established religion, and they were fearful that Jefferson was going to bring about national religion. And Jefferson wrote to them to assure them that the federal government had no right to interfere in the religious practices of the Baptists or of any other group. And he used this phrase in that letter to the Danbury Baptists, a wall of separation between church and state. That's where the phrase comes from. And actually, that phrase, if you read his entire letter that was written in 1803, it was properly interpreted up until 1947. Jefferson was saying that religious organizations and churches are protected from the federal government by the First Amendment, that they cannot interfere with the operations of a local church. Now, Jefferson's words were misinterpreted in the case in 1947, Iverson versus Board of Education, because they twisted it to mean the opposite of what Jefferson actually meant. What Jefferson meant is clearly expressed in the words of James Madison. When a debate was taking place on the floor, Madison said he apprehended the meaning of the words to be that Congress should not establish a religion and enforce the legal observation of it by law, nor compel men to worship God in any manner contrary to their conscience. That's a restriction on the federal government. That's a restriction on the Congress. It's not a restriction on the states, because many of the states at that point in time had established churches, and that was not against the law, nor was it against the design that our founding fathers gave us. Chief Justice Story, in his commentaries on the Constitution, wrote, probably at the time of the adoption of the Constitution and of the amendments to it now under consideration, the general, if not the universal sentiment was that Christianity ought to receive encouragement from the state, so far as it's not incompatible with private conscience and the right of freedom of religious worship, an attempt to level all religions and to make it a matter of state policy to hold all in utter indifference would have created universal disapprobation, if not universal indignation. The real object of the First Amendment was not to countenance, much less to advance, Mohammedanism, by which they mean Islam, or Judaism, or infidelity, in other words, atheism, by prostrating Christianity, but to exclude all rivalry among Christian sects and to prevent any national ecclesiastical establishment which should give to a hierarchy the exclusive patronage of the national government. Our founding fathers clearly stated what the purpose of the First Amendment was. It was to prevent a national Christian church. States could have an established church in their state, and many of them did at this late point in time, 1830s, but never was there to be a national religion. Therefore, the whole idea of the First Amendment applies only to the federal government, not
to the state governments. Well, that interpretation has long been abandoned. We are now in a realm where the misinterpretation of the First Amendment actually restricts the freedom of religion on the part of Christians all over our nation. We're discussing the First Amendment as designed by our founding fathers to restrict the federal government and not to restrict the state governments. To study the first phrase here, Congress shall make no law respecting an establishment of religion, and that phrase, religion, should probably most clearly be understood as a denomination of the Christian faith. It continues, or prohibiting the free exercise thereof. Now, exercise implies that it's more than just what you believe in your mind, it's what you do, it's your actions. It says that the federal government is not to interfere in the religious practices of believers. For example, a young child in elementary school was hauled down to the principal's office for praying over his lunch. He was practicing and exercising his religion, and he was told he could not do that on state property. He could not do that in a public school. This is a complete distortion, a complete twisting and turning upside down of what our founding fathers said. The Supreme Court has added to this because they have, in a series of decisions, have actually twisted and turned on its head what the First Amendment actually means. First Amendment continues, or nor shall Congress abridge the freedom of speech. The idea here is that truth is best determined by discussing all ideas rather than some bureaucrat in Washington, D.C. determining what you can and cannot discuss. And the general principle is that speech is protected, which is not speech that is blasphemy, not speech which is obscenity. This, again, is a gross misinterpretation of the First Amendment that has been foisted upon us today that would say that pornography is freedom of speech and therefore it must be protected. It is not protected by the First Amendment. Our founding fathers clearly said that speech that is blasphemous or obscene, or speech that presents clear and present danger to the public safety, yelling fire in a crowded theater, that

other government agent should be telling them what to pray, nor should they be telling them what to preach. I understand in California, a law has been signed by the governor there that basically says any speech critical of homosexuality is hate speech and is a crime. Under that ruling, therefore, when churches preach what Romans 1 teaches or what Leviticus 18 teaches in California, they are breaking the law. The law obviously is wrong, and the law is obviously a slap against religious freedom and a violation of the First Amendment. These things should not be permitted, but only as people become educated and understand these issues can we begin to move enough people together to actually take our nation back. So I encourage you to study the Constitution, study the Declaration and the Bill of Rights, come to an understanding of what our Founding Fathers' original intent. Go to our website, iotconline.com. 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
2: A man known as Josh Billings, one of the leading American humorists during the second half of the 19th century, once said this: "It ain't what a man don't know that makes him a fool. It's all the things he does know that just ain't so." I think we could agree that it's a problem when a man or woman takes actions based on beliefs that are flawed. The same is true for a culture and its government. No matter how much we might believe something to be true, if we take actions based on things that turn out not to be true, the results are usually very bad. One example of this is the dangerous effect of evolutionary thinking in the American culture. The pervasive spread of the idea that human life is accidental and results from millions of mutations and mistakes has led to a devaluing of life and the increasing acceptance of torture and murder of those who cannot defend themselves, including infants and the elderly and infirm. Darwin's deadly legacy, regrettably, is a result of a cultural acceptance of one of those things that Josh Billings said just ain't so. In fact, the false theory of evolution is un-American, since it violates the very first precept of American law. In the Declaration of Independence, Thomas Jefferson didn't claim that all men were evolved equal. He held that they are created equal, and these are two very different things. This is Michael Anthony Perutka for Institute on the Constitution, bringing you The American View.
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3: Where did Cain get his wife? This is Ken Ham, president of the Apologetics Ministry of Answers in Genesis. After over 20 years of creation ministry, perhaps the most common question I still get asked is, where did Cain get his wife? Skeptics often point to this question to try and discredit the Bible and stump Christians, but it's actually an easy question. You see, Adam and Eve were the first people, so we know that everyone has to be descended from them. Genesis tells us that Adam and Eve had other sons and daughters. So Cain would have married one of those daughters, his sister or maybe a niece. Now, close marriages weren't prohibited until the time of Moses. You see, at the beginning, there wouldn't have been a problem. There weren't the genetic mutations that lead to the problems when close relatives marry today.
4: To learn more Bible-based answers to the skeptical questions of this age, go to answersingenesis.org. There's much to discover about God's Word at answersingenesis.org.
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6: Norman Rockwell didn't create the best in us. 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
2: We hold these truths to be self-evident, that all men are created equal, that they are endowed by their Creator with certain unalienable rights, that among these are life, liberty, and the pursuit of happiness. The passage I just read, of course, is from the most well-known freedom document in the world, our Declaration of Independence. Now, many of you, as I was reading it, were reciting it with me. That's because somewhere, most probably as a child, you were taught its importance and were instructed to memorize it. However, the idea of learning about our freedom documents has fallen out of favor in our government schools and has been neglected in our families, our churches, and our communities as well. Regrettably, more and more, as Americans, we know less and less about where we come from. You might think of history as a mall map that gives contextual meaning to the little red arrow that says, "You are here." If you could, for a moment, imagine walking into a big shopping mall and seeing the big mall directory map in front of you, and it's totally blank. Nothing on it but the little red arrow and the little red dot. It would really be less than useless to you, wouldn't it? It's the same with the study of our American history. Knowing about the deeds of those who have gone before us tells us where we are on the map of history. But what's more, knowing the beliefs they shared, their faith, their motives, gives us a clue as to who we are. So please, don't let anybody, in the name of multiculturalism or anything else, steal your American history from you or talk you out of caring about it. This has been Michael Anthony Perucca for Institute on the Constitution, bringing you the American View. Last week, a nice lady knocked on my door and said she was from the Census Bureau and could she talk to me. Since I was talking on the cell phone at the time, I asked her to wait just a minute while I finished. After a moment, I greeted her at my front door and asked what she might want. She told me her name, let's call her Kathy, and she told me her job was to determine how many people had lived in this house on April 1st of this year. Because I didn't know what else she might want to ask or find out, I asked her to walk with me down the driveway so we could speak out in the public street, which she agreed to do. When we got to the street, she opened up what looked like about a 6-page document, which appeared to have many blank lines and spaces. What's all that? I asked. Oh, there's a lot of questions we're supposed to ask, Kathy answered very nicely, but a lot of people don't like answering them, she volunteered. Are they required to answer them? I asked. Kathy shrugged. I'm not really sure, she answered in a voice and manner which made me believe her. But this time I was thinking she seemed to be a very nice, honest, middle-aged mom who was just trying to make a few dollars by working part-time for the census. This impression was enforced by a glance at her car, parked at the end of my driveway, a well-worn, inexpensive domestic model which looked like it was about 8 or 9 years old, and also by the way she was dressed, which was decent, but not all that fancy. She seemed to read my mind as I was taking this in. I'm just trying to make some money to keep old Betsy going, she remarked as she pointed to the old car. Well, we're all just trying to get along these days, I commiserated. How long have you been working for the census? I was now curious. About a month now, she said. Did they give you training about the questions you would ask and about their purpose? I asked. A little bit, she answered shyly and a little awkwardly. Did they have you read the Constitution? No, they didn't. And I could tell she was now feeling a little more awkward. Have you ever read the Constitution of the United States? I asked as nicely as I could. Well, maybe a long time ago in school, she offered. Ma'am, you seem like a nice lady, and I mean you no offense, but can I ask, do you know what the Constitution says about the census, what its lawful purpose is? I think it has something to do with your congressman, she offered a little sheepishly. It was becoming more clear to me that she really was a nice and mannerly person, but was becoming somewhat embarrassed. Well, you're partly right, I said. There are really two purposes for the census. Every 10 years, the Constitution authorizes that the citizenry be counted so as to determine the appropriate apportionment of representatives in Congress, and also for the purpose of determining the proper amount of constitutional taxation. I then asked her if she was aware that the organization she works for regularly runs commercials urging people to reply to the census so that they and their communities will get their, quote, fair share of government handouts. I asked her to consider whether these commercials, obviously paid for by our tax dollars, were promoting a use for the census that was not authorized by the Constitution. Kathy offered the opinion that most of what happens in Washington, D.C. is corrupt, and these misstatements in the Census Bureau commercials seem to fit right into that pattern. We talked candidly and politely for a few more minutes, during which I offered the opinion that Kathy seemed like a nice and honest and decent person who was, regrettably, acting in a way that made her complicit in the government's lying and corruption. When she nodded her assent to this thought, I went so far as to suggest that she might consider resigning from an organization that she believed to be corrupt and perhaps find another line of work, more honest work, that she could do to keep old Betsy running. Kathy sighed wistfully and said that she would think about it, and I offered to pray for her. So what's your first official question for me, I asked after a pause. Well, would you tell me the number of people who lived here on April 1st of 2010? Sure, I said, and I told her the number. She wrote it down on the form. Anything else? Well, I guess that's all I need to know. All I should really ask, she said simply. God bless you, Kathy, I said, and started back up the drive. I am praying for Kathy and all the Kathys who are caught in a bind and faced with a tough decision. And I can appreciate how she feels. A number of years ago, after much soul-searching, I finally resigned from a position I held with the United States Department of Health and Human Services. You see, I read the Constitution, and I came to the conclusion that literally nothing that my job description called for was authorized by Article 1, Section 8 of that document. So I came face-to-face with the ugly thought that I was a part of a vast criminal conspiracy known as the Medicare program. I finally resigned. It wasn't easy to give up the paycheck, but I'm glad I did it. And I hope this is helpful. This is Michael Anthony

independence was the culmination of 2 centuries of political foment, which marked the greatest victory for the rule of law. And to preserve that hard-won liberty, the Constitution was established. And when the Constitution was established, our founders recognized that they needed a further check upon the powers that were being delegated and enumerated to the federal government, and that is why the Bill of Rights was created. Now, we talked about the Fifth Amendment. The very first thing it does is secure that an individual cannot be brought facing a capital or infamous crime without a grand jury. That is a grand jury of their peers who would determine that the state does have enough evidence.

room or trying to interrogate you, the courts have ruled that that process of interrogation itself is inherently coercive, and therefore the police must read what is called now the Miranda rights from the case in which this decision was made. Basically, the police must read to you a statement regarding your Fifth Amendment rights, that you would understand that you are waiving those Fifth Amendment rights, and you are waiving them voluntarily and intelligently. And this was another protection against the government forcing us to confess something that was not true. And the next phrase in the Fifth Amendment deals with that we cannot be deprived of life, liberty, or property. In our day, our government is failing at least on two major counts in regards to this Fifth Amendment, because millions upon millions, 43 million I'm told, have been deprived of life without due process of law. They've never been put on trial. There's never been any charges brought against them whatsoever, and yet they have been deprived of life simply because another person decided they wanted to deprive them of

life. They wanted to murder them, literally, and that person has hired a contract killer. That is, they've paid another person to kill this person, and of course we call that abortion in this land. It is murder, and it is a deprivation of the Fifth Amendment rights that says no person shall be deprived of life without due process of law. Now, unfortunately, those in power today have refused to declare what is obviously and patently true, that the unborn is a person. They are a human being. They're not an animal, they're not a cat, they're not a dog. They are a human being, and therefore, as persons, according to the Fifth Amendment, they cannot be deprived of life without due process of law. Now, the other element of this that is much abused in our day is that a person cannot be deprived of property without due process of law. And the idea of the government taking our property could only take place if there was a very persuasive public need for that piece of land and if there was just compensation for that property. We know the use of eminent domain has been just a terrible way in which government basically is stealing people's property for whatever it chooses, and the government is empowered to take private property it claims under eminent domain, and we have hundreds of examples all over the country. Here in Baltimore, there was a legislator who wanted to raise revenue, and that's often these days the reason why property is taken from private citizens, and well, their tax base is not as much as if they put in a very fancy housing or a industrial district or a big store. And so for these reasons today, governments are seeking to take people's property, turn around and sell them to a private entity so that that private entity will make more money for the government. And this is completely against the design of the Fifth Amendment, that we cannot be deprived of our property without due process, without fundamental fairness. Now, not only does the government today, through eminent domain, often directly take a person's property, there's an indirect taking that's become very commonplace in our land today. That is, the government may not take title to your property, but it limits the use of your property. For example, it will prohibit you from building a certain structure on your property. It will prohibit you from conducting certain businesses on your property. Isn't that a taking? That is, the government has determined that your property can only be used for these functions and that you do not have the freedom. You are not the Lord sovereign of that piece of property. This is completely contrary to what our founding fathers established. You see, when they declared independence from Great Britain, they also declared independence from the feudal structure by which the king owned all the property. Basically, the colonies were under a feudal structure, and you leased property, so to speak, from the king, and if you paid the fees and did exactly what the king told you to do

Said to them by God, and they by God were answerable to God for how they used that property, not answerable to government, and therefore not taxable. So even property tax itself is a violation of the sense of property ownership that our founding fathers established when they declared independence from England. Well, this is Pastor David Whitney with Institute on the Constitution Radio. We invite you to come back and hear us as we continue in this series on our Bill of Rights. We invite you to learn about your Constitution, learn about the Bill of Rights, because these are the things that protect you from a tyrannical government.

Welcome to Institute on the Constitution Radio. This is Pastor David Whitney. I'm the pastor of Cornerstone Evangelical Free Church in Pasadena, Maryland. And we are talking about the precious freedoms that our Bill of Rights guarantees to us in our form of Republican government. We have mentioned that debates to ratify the Constitution were taking place. Many of the states, there was a great call for a Bill of Rights that would further restrict and further limit the powers granted to the federal government. People understood very clearly in that day that large government, big government, powerful government is not a friend to freedom, not a friend to liberty. And therefore, any centralization of a governmental system needs to have very, very clear, high, and strong walls around it to prevent it from violating the rights of people. And so as the Bill of Rights was drafted and eventually ratified, the very first and the most important of those is your religious freedom. God has given you a command and a duty to follow your conscience in worshiping Him according to His word and according to the dictates of your conscience. So religious freedom is the first and most important security. And the wall was set high and thick to prevent the federal government from interfering with the function of churches. And we've talked about how they have and are continuing to do that to this day. The Second Amendment of the Bill of Rights is the right to keep and bear arms. And as we talked about, the principal idea here was that you are to keep and bear arms to prevent a tyrannical government from taking away your God-given rights. The Third Amendment deals with quartering of troops. Again, the government does not have the right to invade your home. The old English idea is that a man's home is his castle. Even if it's a hovel with the roof falling in, the king cannot enter that sacred precinct. That is the precinct of the man. His own home is his castle. Then we talk

more and more of our God-given rights. The Fifth Amendment says that basically if you are arrested, that is, if they charge you with a crime, in our system of justice, you are not guilty until proven innocent. You are innocent until proven guilty. And therefore, the Fifth Amendment, actually in the Sixth, the Seventh, and Eighth, all deal with issues that secure the rights of a person accused by the government of having committed a crime. Grand jury is a buffer between you and the state, that there must be sufficient evidence to convince a jury of peers that you really have committed a crime that is worth dragging you through a trial on. No double jeopardy. Cannot be tried in the same jurisdiction for the same offense twice. No compulsory self-incrimination. You cannot be coerced into making a confession. And you cannot be deprived of life, liberty, or property without due process of law. That is a just means by which that is determined. Now, if you are going through that criminal process, the Sixth Amendment deals with your rights as a criminal defendant. The right, first of all, to a speedy trial. The right that your trial be public, because they recognize very clearly if it was a star chamber type of situation where it was secret and the proceedings were secret, justice would be violated eventually. And that the jury of your peers would be the one that would really look at the evidence and determine whether you are guilty or innocent. The Seventh Amendment deals with the rights of civil cases. You have a right to a jury trial in any case involving common law or any case involving more than $20. And even though it's nearly 200 years that have passed since that was ratified, it's still set at $20. A judge cannot substitute his own opinion for that of a jury. Our Eighth Amendment secures the rights regarding criminal punishment. So you can see that we're moving forward step by step, okay? The government is charged you with a crime, and then you are in a court, and then your rights in court. And if you are then ultimately charged with being guilty, the Eighth Amendment deals with that, criminal punishment. First, no excessive bail. A defendant is presumed innocent, therefore he is free or has a right to be free until he has his trial and is convicted, unless he poses a danger to public safety or is likely to flee. So the whole purpose of a bail is to prevent that person from fleeing before the trial, and a bail should be no more than necessary to ensure that the defendant will appear in court for their trial. Also, in the Eighth Amendment, there should be no excessive fines. That is a fine which is unreasonable. All the way back to the Magna Carta, this defined excessive fines as ones that would deprive a defendant of his ability to earn a living. This was very important because people recognized that if you deprive a person of their means of sustenance, you have basically destroyed their life. And in the process, unless a capital crime has been committed, they're not to be deprived of their life. As I have mentioned already, this Bill of Rights is under attack, sustained attack by our federal government, and yet it is the law of the land. Think about that. A person in power violates the law of the land. Are they permitted to do that? Not at all. They are not a king. They are not sovereign. The sovereign power in these United States is the Constitution. It is the supreme law of the land, which means everyone is subject to it. So if the president signs a bill that is unconstitutional, such as the Patriot Act, which violates and destroys the Fourth Amendment of our Bill of Rights, that is an unconstitutional law. He has actually violated and broken his oath of office. He's to be held account for it, as well as the senators and congressmen who also voted for that bill. It's vitally essential that Americans understand their Bill of Rights, because if you don't understand them, then you cannot keep a tyrannical government in check. You cannot prevent tyranny from taking place. Well, we've been talking about the Eighth Amendment that secures your rights if you are accused of a crime and then convicted of that crime. Then in terms of your punishment, the Eighth Amendment says that no cruel and unusual punishment is to take place. And this was used by our framers to prohibit some of the tortures that very vividly aware of in their day, as well as in the history of Europe, tortures such as drawn and quartered. You may not be aware of what that means, but they would attach a horse to your arm and another horse to the other arm and another horse to each leg, and they'd whip the horses and they'd go in four different directions and pull you limb from limb. Literally, that's one of those cruel and unusual punishments. Or disemboweling a person as they're alive, various forms of mutilation. All of these things they did not want to have take place. However, today, this phrase, cruel and unusual punishment, is completely taken out of context, and it's made to say that the framers would have considered capital punishment, that is, putting someone to death for a capital crime, as cruel and unusual punishment. That is not the case at all, and it's very easy to prove that by looking at the Fifth

are acquitted, that they would be put to death. So right there in the Bill of Rights itself is a reference to capital punishment. Capital punishment is not cruel and unusual punishment. However, in our day, justices who do not believe what our founding fathers did and who are not committed to our Constitution, which means they've violated their oath of office, have basically declared that an evolving standard of decency requires that capital punishment is considered cruel and unusual punishment. That's Justices Brennan and Marshall, by the way, in the Furman v. Georgia case in 1972. So they have basically given up our founders' standard of what is cruel and unusual punishment and redefined it in their own terms, which is completely in violation of their oath of office. And for that decision in 1972, those two chief justices should have been impeached if we had congressmen and senators who had the guts to fulfill their oath of office, to

0: That, oh, that's an acceptable standard. If you go by the people's acceptable standard, it's a very dangerous thing. You don't need to go by what God's law says. Well, as we understand what these 10 Bill of Rights tell us, and if we understand what we are committed to, then we will understand how to take back our nation and restore the constitutional republic that our founding fathers bequeathed to us. This is Pastor David Whitney with Institute on the Constitution Radio. We invite you to go to our website, iotconline.com.
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2: This is Randall Yearout on jurisdiction. When the U.S. territories applied for admission into the Union as states, the overarching principle that drove this decision was the desire to determine their own destinies and to be removed from what the U.S. Constitution calls the exclusive legislative jurisdiction of the Congress over the properties owned by the U.S. government. When what is now the state of Washington removed itself from this exclusive jurisdiction, it was required to write its own constitution, which would provide for a representative republican form of government for its citizens, such as the case for every state which joined our union. Today, our U.S. government officials and bureaucrats have lost sight of this fact, and now want to reassert exclusive legislative jurisdiction over the states and turn them into administrative subdivisions as though we were territories again. Sorry, U.S. government. But the Constitution says you don't have that authority. And Americans are beginning to realize that our founders intended for the individual states to either succeed or fail based on their own laws and policies. If the people don't like the way a particular state operates, they can move to another one where they do. The way our federal government operates today, the entire nation either succeeds or fails based on the policies of 535 legislators in Washington, D.C. And from what we can see from its history of failed social policies, I don't think these guys could pour sand out of a boot if the directions were written on the heel. We need to replace the socialist mindset in Washington, D.C. and our state governments with a restored American view of law and government.
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13: Recently, here at Institute on the Constitution, we had the privilege of meeting with a panel of candidates who are running for office in Maryland and also for the United States Congress. One of my first actions was to ask all the candidates present if they were qualified. They all said they were. Then I asked them why they thought they were qualified, and the answers were a little less certain, a little fuzzy. So I thought it might be helpful to briefly explore what it is that would qualify, or for that matter, disqualify, someone who wanted to run for and hold political office. It seems to me that being qualified for office involves at least three levels of inquiry. Firstly, there is the matter of the textual constitutional requirement. For example, the Constitution of these United States requires that the president be at least 35 years of age, a natural-born citizen, and a permanent resident in the United States for at least 14 years. The second sphere of inquiry involves a candidate's character. Now, I recollect that during the Clinton era, and really ever since, we've been fed a bellyful of goop about how a man's character, his personal life, doesn't have anything to do with his qualifications for office. Not surprisingly, this totally unrealistic approach has resulted in the election to office of public trust, many men that can't be trusted and shouldn't be. Our founders would have scoffed at such an ignorant idea. They considered a man's moral integrity, his private reputation for honesty, indeed his commitment to biblical Christianity, to be the most important qualification for office. Since the overwhelming majority of actions and decisions made by an office holder are totally out of sight of those who have elected him, they thought it wise to select someone who had a healthy fear of what they referred to as a system of eternal rewards and punishments. You see, if someone will lie and cheat and steal and abuse power and not fear God in doing so, what makes you think that he would fear you? You might ask whether in the American tradition there is a reliable standard that has been used to measure the content of a candidate's character. Well, happily, there is such a standard. Throughout early American history, we look to the attributes of leadership that are described by Paul in his first letter to Timothy. Chapter 3 of that letter contains a list of 15 qualities that mark a person as qualified for servant leadership. Briefly, here is a list of qualifications that worked well for our founders. A candidate for public office must be above reproach, the husband of one wife. He must be a temperate man. He must demonstrate self-control. He must be respectable and hospitable. He must have the ability to teach and effectively communicate his positions. He must not be given to drunkenness. He must not be a violent man, but exhibit gentility. He must not be quarrelsome, and he must not be a lover of money. He must exhibit control of his own household, and we look to the conduct of his children to see if they are obedient and respectful. And he must have a good reputation in the greater community. Now, can you see and appreciate the rightness and soundness of looking for these qualities in those to whom we might vest civil authority over ourselves and our families? But we are not quite done. The third level of qualification involves the content of the office holder's oath. Every office holder in America takes an oath to defend the Constitution. So to be qualified for office, a candidate must have a thorough working knowledge of the Constitution. While this seems to be an obvious requirement, very few candidates or office holders have even read the Constitution, much less studied it in an organized way. To be even minimally qualified, a candidate for state or federal office must demonstrate a knowledge of how the Constitution defines, limits, and divides powers granted to the government by the consent of the people. He must also demonstrate knowledge of the worldview on which the Constitution is based, that there is an Almighty Creator God, and that our rights are granted by Him, and that the purpose of civil government is to protect and secure those God-given rights. Lastly, a qualified candidate must convince us that he will act in accordance with the knowledge and the beliefs that we have just described, and what we've just described are the minimal qualifications for a candidate. This is Michael Anthony Peruca for Institute on the Constitution, bringing you the American View.
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14: The American Dream was given birth by Samuel Adams, the father of the American Revolution. For 40 years, Sam agitated the American colonists to rebel against the British monarchy. His sacrificial effort cost him the entire fortune he inherited from his father. He was captivated by, and that the only lawful function of government was the...
15: Well, this is Dr. Stan here at Radio Liberty, coming to you from the hills overlooking beautiful and picturesque Monterey Bay, and bringing you the news behind the news, the story behind the story, hoping to convince you that reality is usually scoffed at and that illusion is usually king. But in the battle for the survival of Western civilization, it's going to be reality and not illusion or delusion that will determine what the future will bring. And I need to remind you the views expressed here are not necessarily those of the owners, management, staff, sponsors, or supporters of the station you're listening to. They're my views. And for the next hour, they're going to be the views of certainly of Bob Fletcher. Hi, Bob. How are we doing?
16: Hi. Well, I'm trying to recover here from my... laryngitis or whatever I've got here.
15: Well, we'll try to...
16: struggling.
15: I'll do a little bit more talking than I usually do when we have you on, because usually... Oh, why we let you do all the talking? Because you do such a good job, but what would we get to talk about tonight?
16: Well, I guess, you know, what everybody's been talking about for hundreds of years, I guess, and that's the weather. We can talk about the weather, and we have introduction into the weather system of some very strange things that we don't commonly have. We're not just talking about common weather structures, which, of course, we've been noticing the Midwest getting pulverized with tornadoes and the hurricane season coming upon us with the prediction of having maybe 30 or 40% more hurricanes than usual.
15: And, you know, basically we're seeing basically snow suddenly in the Middle West, you know, in the middle of May, the end of May. I know I was down at the wharf here in Santa Cruz this last Sunday, a weekend, and basically the gentleman who owns one of the restaurants there said, have you ever seen as much wind as we're having now? He's been there probably for 30 or 40 years, and his comment to me was, I've never seen this much wind before. And he's talking about the wind here on the west coast of California. You're absolutely right. Something is altering our weather. What could
16: great.
15: That be? Is this simply an act of God, or is it possibly an act of men? Go right ahead.
16: Well, it may be partially, because it could be the act of man. As we know, they've been fooling with weather and weather control and alteration. Then, of course, the Chinese now, they've had this huge weather control operation for a few years. Once they were able to steal all the latest mischievous electronic weather manipulation that the United States has, and of course that's a matter of fact a separate show that maybe we need to talk about in another next week or sometime, and that may be the successful theft and thievery of so much data out of the Department of Defense and the Pentagon, tracked right back to Red China with them getting into our computers. But I'll tell you what I'm positive it is at this point. And again, I've talked about this before, and we're working on it to put it into a configuration so everybody will understand it too. But we do have an approaching astronomical problem, and that is the Nibiru, or Planet X, or whatever you want to call it. It's been given 3 or 4 different names over the last 10 years. But I believe that's already affecting our weather, as it is and has been affecting the outer planets for the last couple of years very seriously.
15: Well, you're going to have to tell us about this because I'm not acquainted with it. Is this an asteroid? Is this another planet? What is this and how is it influencing the weather patterns in other planets? How is it influencing possibly our weather here today? Our guest is Bob Fletcher. And basically, Bob is certainly one of the most astute guests that we have. We have him on a regular basis. He's been at this battle for a long period of time, since the CIA asset went in and destroyed his toy business back in the early 1980s. And we'll be back in just a moment with Bob Fletcher here at Radio Liberty.

Well, this is Dr. Stan. I guess it's Bob Fletcher. We're talking about the change in the weather. And basically, with a tremendous increase in tornadoes, and certainly some of these tornadoes.

0: on right now. We have slowly approaching, and of course, they've not been able to definitively calculate where or what, actually when the closest passing is going to be, but some point in time, in possibly within the next year, maybe a few months, maybe 18 months, there is an anticipation, a concern about the huge, what is the 10th planet, with this Nibiru that's been out and makes this huge 2,000 to 3,000 year orbit of the Earth, and they're genuinely anticipating it, and that's what I've been working on, is when I tried to find out where billions and billions of dollars have gone to here in the last 10, 20, 30 years, and how the increase of money of vanishing and huge sums amounts of money, not the regular money stolen by criminals out of Washington, which is in the millions all the time, but where this money was going, and I finally figured it out, and that's, of course, what I've been working on my DVD.
1: But what does that have to do with this planet?
0: Well, what it has to do is they know it's coming. They are refusing to formally notify the people of the Earth in general. The elitists at the highest levels are building hideouts for themselves and all of this. It's starting to now, for the first time in the last couple of years, or even the last year, it's starting to flex its muscles by as it approaches other planets in our solar system. From the outer planets inward, it's been changing and altering and causing atmospheric changes on those planets. It may be even affecting the sun, and as of yesterday, NASA photographed with their observatory what is possibly the largest solar coronal hole, a hole in the atmosphere of the sun itself. And now this hole that we're talking about was photographed only the day or so, actually yesterday and a couple of days prior to that, as it was developing. It's called a coronal hole, and it literally is the equivalent of the Earth's atmosphere around the sun, that of course is quite different from ours, but nonetheless it is a huge opening, an aperture in the atmosphere. And what this has permitted, which June 2nd, 3rd, and 4th, if there's any impact at all, we will feel it from this in terms of geomagnetic storms and aurora borealis that we're not used to at all around possibly both the poles of the Earth. And depending on major blasts of solar wind and magnetic fields have blasted out of this hole as of yesterday, and it will be about June the 2nd or the 3rd. It'll be crossing Earth's path. Now, depending on what direction the Earth is at the very time that these bombardments come from the solar magnetic storms, when they hit the Earth, depending on where those atmospheric holes are in our atmosphere, it will either permit or it will help to deflect these storms. If we happen to be aimed in the wrong direction, there are a couple of large openings in our own atmosphere. It will permit these huge storms of plasma coming from the sun.
1: Well, no, basically, are you talking about gamma rays that are coming in?
0: Similarly to gamma rays. Oh, yes, they are. They're geo, they're geomagnetic storms, is the way they're described.
1: Well, basically, Chris, with the gamma rays, that's something with the solar flare.
0: Similar to solar flares. That's what we're talking about, the same type of energy.
1: Well, let me explain to our listeners. Sure. That basically, these can come in if they are of insufficient intensities. The gamma rays come in, they hit the oxygen molecules, they break off electrons, and then this whole suddenly...

0: magnetic solar energy bursts that come from the sun, which commonly the amount involved, et cetera, is such that the Earth's atmosphere does deflect them. Now, what happened 10 years ago, or whatever it was, we discovered that there were, in fact, some holes in our own protective shield, if you will, and so there are holes that have been recognized now, and the big problem is a little bit like a roulette table, and that is that depending on how the Earth's turning and where it's aimed towards the sun when these flares go off, if they happen to be mild in terms of maybe just having some pretty colors in the skies in the north or the south around the poles, or if they are magnetically enough to cause a problem. All right. Now, what has happened, to give you an idea of size, if you take a golf ball that we're all familiar with, you take a golf ball and you take a basketball, all right, the basketball being the sun itself, actually you would have to utilize something about about the size of a golf ball next to the basketball. That golf ball would be the size of this hole that's busted open, and the size of the Earth compared to that hole would be one little divot, one of the little marks on a golf ball. So if you're holding the golf ball in your hand, that's the size of the hole that's opened up. And if you're looking at that golf ball, it would be that one little divot, the little round hole indention on a golf ball would be the size of the Earth. That's how big this solar coronal hole is. So it's not something to be just scoffed at. They're not sure. Nobody, of course, in our government, the way they've been handling us now and for so many years, they're not going to tell us if there's anything to worry about anyhow until it takes place. The lesser of all things will be geomagnetic storms dancing around both the North and the South Pole, lighting up the aurora borealis in manner such that we haven't seen in maybe 100 years. And the worst condition is that if it strikes us just right, it can fry satellite communications and electronic communications in several parts of the Earth, again depending on how it happens to hit us.
1: But Bob, are you suggesting this is going to happen next week, or it could happen next week?
0: No, it will happen June 2nd, 3rd, and 4th, and it's only a matter of degree. That's all. The only difference is left hand or right hand. It's either going to be a lot of pretty funny colors in the sky, aurora borealis possibly showing up in places where we are not usually seeing it, and or the worst case is that we will have electronic interruptions.
1: But Bob, certainly, how could this be going on and we're not hearing about it?
0: Well, if you want to go, again, it's a matter of, I guess, keeping your ear to the ground, so to speak. If you will go and look up, simply look up NASA May 29th and the word coronal hole, you can look it up and you can find their own pictures that they just took of this. And again, they're not going to tell us, even when things like this planet X, the 10th planet, when it swings around a little bit closer, I don't know when they plan to tell people about it. But see, the problem that's so surprising is Russia and China are alerting their people on a regular basis and have been about the incoming and the changing of the planet temperatures and the atmospheres and all that. They are putting it on their news, and America, who brags ourselves to be so free, is the one that's getting the very least of the information on these things.
1: But what I think what most people don't understand is that as far as being protected from the effects of an electromagnetic attack, either a solar flare or suddenly an explosion in the atmosphere of one nuclear weapon, there's only two nations in the world that are hardened to have actually protected themselves and their population. Who are they? Russia and China, of course. But you're never going to hear this in the controlled media. In fact, I've been reading about EMP attacks and the threat of this for some time. It wasn't until this last week when I talked to Peter Pry, who was the Assistant Executive Director for almost 10 years in the various commissions they had, and I asked him the question. You know, suddenly I heard that Israel was actually protected. He said, no, Israel will be protecting itself next year. The only two countries are Russia and China. So they're prepared for this eventuality, and we are not. We'll be back in just a moment with Bob Fletcher.

0: Bob is telling us about this planet, which on the 2nd or 3rd of June is going to pass somewhat close to the Earth, and is going to create some problems. It may only certainly be an aurora borealis in the North Pole, the South Pole, or it could be something far more devastating. Pick up the story there, Bob. But do you think that the elite in America are prepared for themselves in case there is some sort of a disastrous effect?
1: Well, first off, I don't want to mix up two different situations here, all right? The planet X, which is the 10th planet, or Nibiru, it's way out there and will swing around. We're not talking about that today or tomorrow. And what we're referring to specifically is, in fact, a huge hole on the surface of the atmosphere of the sun that was just discovered, literally photographed yesterday.
0: Okay, now this is something entirely different than the planet X.
1: Yeah, oh yes, it's totally a different animal. Now,
0: why would that, though? What does this have to do with the second or third of June?
1: The time between all the explosions that would have broke through the atmosphere of the sun yesterday on the 29th, okay, and it will take those couple of days for it to shoot across our bow. It's when it will reach the Earth. It will be June 2nd, 3rd in that period of time. That's the time it takes for the bursts that they saw breaking loose and out of, and because of this huge opening in the atmosphere on the sun. So they go boom, they blast out, and it's the same as a magnetic impulse that you talk about that could be generated by man as a weapon from our enemies. But it's the same general concept, and it's electromagnetic impulses. But it's way past anything that is of norm. So that's one thing I'm talking about. A second thing that we're talking about, or that I haven't even mentioned yet, is, of course, a meteorite, an asteroid, actually, not a meteorite, but an asteroid that will cross within 3 million miles of the Earth, and that will happen tomorrow. That will take place tomorrow. That's something they've been tracking. Not necessarily have anything to do with the sun. The sun having its unusual hole in its atmosphere. This is a separate asteroid. It's about 2 miles across. They are expecting it to be no influence of any sort to the Earth. However, it will pass within 3 million miles of the Earth. Now, again, if you're talking distances on the Earth, well, then 3 million miles is a pretty long way. But in terms of astronomical measurements, 3 million miles is not very far. If this one, and it's like I think 1.7 miles across, if it hit the Earth like the other one struck Russia, which of course was considerably smaller, if it hit the Earth, it would be the end of Earth forever, period. End of story.
0: I thought this was going to be a couple of million miles away from it.
1: That's right. It's supposed to be 3 right. million miles away. And I would imagine other than magnetic influences and gravitational and things of that sort that take place when these things come zipping through, the middle of our solar system, our planetary solar system, all of these things have a finite effect on each other. It's one of the reasons why we're seeing at this time so many of the meteorites and asteroids and things of that nature taking place. You know, there was 4 or 5 of them a couple of days ago, and people, we talked about one And in reality, there was like four or five within a period of a week. You know, like one hit South America, another one came in someplace else in Canada, what have you. And they're not making a big deal of this, but there is a reason for all of this increase. And it is, in my opinion, the incoming effect of this Planet 10, the Planet X, Nibiru, coming closer to our system, in our system.
0: Of course, really, the thought of the solar flare is coming in, and basically, is the flare actually on the way at the present time?
1: Oh, yes, absolutely. Yep. And again, they don't know. You know, they say, well, maybe it will just make aurora borealis lights all over the place, or maybe it'll be more serious.
0: Okay, hang on. We'll be back in just a moment with our good friend, Bob Fletcher.

0: Well, this is Dr. Stan. I'm back here with our good friend Bob Fletcher, who's talking about the solar flares. Apparently, are going to reach us in another day or two, and could have a devastating effect, or could suddenly be nothing at all. We'll just have to wait and see. But the fact that this is happening, and certainly I keep my ear fairly close to the ground, and get a lot of information in. I hadn't heard of it. Well, that's why I love to have Bob Fletcher, because he's one of the more astute observers that we have, and we always feel privileged to have him as a guest here on Radio Liberty. Now, before we go on, Bob, why don't you tell our listeners how they can get to your website, how they can get your material?
1: Okay, sure. Our website's on, if you just go on computer and put in BobFletcherInvestigations.com, and that will put you to our website. We'll show you some of the investigations that we have available if any

0: I guess the point is, well, on the one hand, we do have a very serious problem with the advance of the Chinese, for example, not so much the Russians because of their financial status, although that's a little crazy because we've been giving them so much financial assistance for so many years under the table, so to speak. But the Chinese have moved so far forward with their own scientific community, and of course that's linked directly to their military advances, and they're so good that it was begrudgingly admitted last week, as a matter of fact, from the high levels of our Pentagon, that in fact the Chinese have probably been able to steal almost all of the detailed plans of all of our newest weapons, including many are what we would refer to as above top secret, in terms of weapons that we have developed and are in the process of developing for probably the last 10 years.
1: But of course, we have intentionally done that. That didn't happen by accident. We allowed the Chinese students to come here to go to our top secret laboratories. And why would we be surprised that Chinese citizens, communist students, coming to America or going to our most secure labs would steal our secrets? But basically, they never bring this fact out. Certainly, our leaders are doing everything they can to transfer our technology to the Chinese communists. We spend hundreds of billions, if not trillions of dollars on research. And what do? We simply give it to our people who are sworn to destroy us. Go right ahead.
0: Right. And of course, some of this now, or actually a lot of what I'm referring to now is I would say, above and beyond, permitting what they would call, active living intelligence with people working there side by side with us and stealing things. The bulk of what I'm referring to is the admission that it had been computer generated, and that they had in fact been able to get into our computerized secret coded information and steal it through by computer computer theft.
1: Right.
0: Online.
1: Okay, well, let's go to Romus. Rich is calling us from Romus. Rich, do you have a quick question for our guest?
2: Hello, Grandpa. How are you doing?
1: I'm doing just fine, thanks.
2: Okay. Yeah. Yes, I do. Mr. Fletcher, back to the sunspots and the flares, is this considered to maybe hit the U.S. with an M-class or X-class?
0: I don't know exactly. I believe it's pretty much the a standard magnetic impulse that would be generated from any of the coronal releases that take place. The big difference is this time is that this physical hole. As a matter of fact, if you want to go on and look up under NASA, and look it up as a and using the word coronal hole discovery on NASA, they have posted a wonderful photograph of this thing, and again the big concern is that this hole, which commonly these things will pop open on the surface of the sun atmosphere periodically, but usually not something that occupies 25% of the surface of the sun. And that's about how big this thing is.
1: This one is 25% of the surface of the sun?
0: About that big on one side. No, I don't want to confuse you now. On a single side, the picture that you would take if you were at NASA looking through the telescope, again, if you take it as a tennis ball in your hand, that whole picture of the sun, about the size of a golf ball next to it, is about how big the sun, the, uh, the

0: is. It's very, very large.
1: Well, but basically, of course, I think people have to understand that the solar flares are graded A, B, C, D, M, and X. And if this is an X flare, why, of course, it would be in real trouble. Well, we'll have to wait and see. There's nothing we can do about it. But I'm just so glad you brought this up. Rich, right. Is there anything else you wanted to ask before we let you go?
2: Yes, Grandpa. I'm still a little confused. Mr. Fletcher.
0: Yes, sir.
2: It's as big as you say it is. That sounds like an XXX flare to me.
0: I have no idea what their rating is on it. I apologize for that. I would simply say that they're describing it as probably one of the biggest coronal holes that opened up, and that it is spewing solar wind into the atmosphere, into space, and that NASA's Solar Dynamics Observatory made the photograph as of just a couple of hours ago, actually May 29th, and the corona hole where the sun's magnetic field spreads apart on the surface of the atmosphere of the sun and allows solar wind to escape, and the plasma flowing from this stream is expected to hit the Earth June 2nd or 3rd and possibly the 4th.
1: Oh, hopefully it's not until the 3rd, because I'm going to be over in San Jose on the 2nd. God bless. Thanks very much for calling, Rich. And let's go to John, who's calling us from Spokane. John, do you have a question, comment?
3: Yes, I have a question. Bob, I was following Planet X, and I think, if I'm not mistaken, there were daily downloads of what was going on with it from the SOHO satellites up till about November 2008. And then they said technical difficulties and what have you. And they stopped. And I know that it was coming in from the south, and that you had Bill Gates put that telescope there in Chile, and you got all this stuff going on in Antarctica. And then the Vatican has its thing.
0: Right.
3: Okay, so, and then there was just a big blackout. You couldn't find any information. Talk shows, nobody's talking about it except for John Moore and you. So tell us more about Planet X and what your take is at this stage.
0: Oh, okay, I'd be glad to, and that's good question, as a matter of fact. And when you talk about all of a sudden blackout, what happened was several years ago, it kind of was, this had been banged around for generations, whether there really was one or wasn't or whatever. And then a few years back, I'm saying 20 years ago, 15 years ago, it pretty much was acknowledged and then classified as really to be kept secret. And information on it was they tried to keep as much information as they could away from the general public. Just on the possibility, well, actually, the reality being, how do you tell the Earth that there may, in reality, have something that's going to come around and cause Noah's flood all over again? That kind of a complete cleansing situation, if, in fact, it does swing through our orbit as it's anticipated. Now, timetable-wise, it's very difficult. Nobody's been able to come with a real good, accurate timetable on this thing. But it's now starting to be photographed at certain levels in certain locations on the Earth, aiming out in the right direction at the right time. And there are, like the Red Chinese and the Russians, have accepted the concept that it is coming back around. They have spent multi-billions, the same as the United States has, secretly, with our taking our money covertly and building all these underground facilities, not for you and I, but for themselves. And that's the reality. If everybody in Russia is wrong, and everybody at the highest levels of China is wrong, and everybody in the United States is wrong, they're all making this mistake simultaneously and building all these hideouts and everything and buying the ammunition and everything that they are to protect themselves when the poop is the fan. And the bottom line, in terms of the planet itself, if it is as has been described, it is about 5 times the size of the Earth. It's huge. It's very big. It's not expected to strike the Earth, but it's expected to pass the orbit of the Earth, coming in one time and going out. Some kind of a period of approximately a week coming through one side and out the other side of our orbit. If it does this and passes as that closely to pass through, they anticipate just a multitude of gravitational alterations, magnetics, and all the rest of that, an effect that that would be just devastating. So the leadership apparently knows about it. They're spending money on hiding themselves when they have to. They're all doing it. This is not random, and it's not something that's being made up. This all can be, it's proven, the expenditures. So instead of just stealing the money, they're taking it now and putting it into preventative actions for themselves at the highest levels. Name has been changed. Originally it was referenced as Planet X, and then they started to go back to the words, using the words Nibiru, because it was kind of like maybe it was another planet or something, and there was some confusion about a brown dwarf planet that was floating around. And that's all intentional so that nobody zeroes in specifically on what we may be talking about. Everybody, of course, wants to know when, and it appears the potential is sometime between now and maybe the next 18 months. But, until it gets closer, that's kind of an indefinite point in time.
3: Well, but, now, on that, yes. If I may,
0: yes,
3: isn't that the reason why they chose Denver and up against near the on that side of the Rocky Mountains for continuity of government? And isn't that the reason why all those abandoned inland cities in China? Or no?
0: No. All of that's accurate. As a matter of fact, and what the very things that you're talking about is a few bits and pieces on the new DVD that I'm working on. Feverishly to try to get it completed, and I've had so many difficulties. But anyhow, some of those things you're talking about does fit into it. There's things called the ghost cities in China. What I have found out, apparently, the Chinese geographic experts and geologists have estimated that those areas where China has built these cities for millions but have kept them vacant, that these will be will rise up even possibly another 500 feet when, in fact, all of this Earth changes takes place from the planet coming through again. And so not only are they already built in highlands, but they actually will be higher when the time comes that the geography of the Earth gets altered by this this darn 10th planet swinging through our particular orbit. So yes, those Chinese cities that have been manufactured are still being built today as we speak, that can hold millions of people, just like New York City, and being kept empty. They are being created as safe spots for a select few million Chinese. Yes, sir. And that's
3: right.
0: Why where they're spending their money. And at the same time, we are, of course, spending money at not only the Denver airport as an underground, but there's like 100 of them located in different places in the mountainsides and in where they've taken over. The old NORAD facility, that's been converted into a hideout for the elite, and several others. and there's about 100 of them, which I do have a list of all of them, as a matter of fact.
1: And incidentally, I did talk to Peter Pry just a couple of days yesterday morning. He was 30 years in Washington, D.C. He was the executive director of the Congressional Commission on the EMG attacks, and he was commenting that the Russians actually have a mountain, and they've hollowed out the hole inside of it. It will hold a couple of 100,000 people, at least 100,000.
0: That's just one. What they've done at least is they have built, believe it or not, or almost all of them now, they started in 2010 to accomplish 5,000 hideouts for Russian people. Now, of course, they're not all big, fancy facilities like you would see for the presidential level people, but that's how many they were doing, and some of them are as big as you're referring to. Some of them are the size of cities that could hold thousands and thousands of people, and that's correct.
1: John, do you have anything else you want to ask before we let you go?
0: Nope.
1: I guess we lost
0: John. Okay, well, that was a good call.
1: It really was. And basically, of course, this is why we love having you on here. And basically, most of our listeners aren't even aware of these things, so this is not imaginary, ladies and gentlemen. This is very real. And as I say, I talked to Peter Pry this morning. He was telling me about this center. I said, in Russia, a whole mountain hollowed out, and he said hundreds of thousands. And whether he meant several hundred thousand or 100,000, I don't know. That's a lot of people to put into a mountain, but they're prepared for it. They know cataclysmic event is coming. The average American can't believe this sort of thing. After all, we're dealing with important things. Why, look at what the IRS was doing, targeting conservative organizations. Looks

0: company with some pretty important things you're never going to hear about. Our guest is Bob Fletcher. You can go to his website, get his information. Bob does a great job and certainly one of our favorite guests. I hope he is yours as well. We're going to be back here in just a moment to wrap up our program at Radio Liberty. Remember, reality is usually scoffed at. Illusion is usually king. But it's time we begin looking at things as they are, not as we wish they were. Well, Bob, we've got 3 minutes to wrap things up. It sounds like we might have an interesting weekend.
1: I hope it's not, interesting as in the last week watching all those homes being destroyed by the tornadoes. It's not something I expect, that kind of a thing. We may be visually seeing some electronic failure and interruption again. It's kind of like a matter of what direction the Earth is aimed when these plasma waves go splashing across the Earth globe. If we're aimed in the wrong direction, it's going to cause electronic disruption. If we happen to be in the right direction, we'll probably only have some fireworks at the aurora of both North and South Pole. But anytime, as a matter of fact, I'm going to point this out. Anytime you see extraordinary aurora colors in the atmosphere, it's something you can ooh and ah, but you have to be worried a little bit about it, because it means that's that extra amount of these magnetic or geomagnetic flares that are penetrating our atmosphere, and it's illuminating the gases in the atmosphere, and that's, of course, makes for pretty colors. And they're real neat to look at, but it's not really a good sign, because it means that our protective barriers are down a little bit in one area or another. So I just point that out when people see that stuff, as opposed to thinking, "Wow, how beautiful and neat that is." You might want to be might want to go and buy an extra can or two of food storages for yourself. We got to always remember how quick it takes when we watch the floods, the hurricanes, and tornadoes, how fast it takes for the grocery stores to empty out when all of a sudden there's no electricity for in an area for a week or two. You have to remember, and I'm hoping everybody is taking these things seriously. I don't mean to be a I don't mean to be doing a scare factor on people, but things are just not like they used to be, and Uncle Sam knows more about it than he's telling us, and I'm afraid you have to depend on good talk radio to get the information that you're going to need, and don't trust the networks, I guess.
0: Well, Bob, thank you very much, and we'll hope that we can talk to you another week
1: or
0: so.
1: Hopefully we're not off for a week or something.
0: Well, hopefully we're not going to be shutting down electricity. We're just going to have to wait and see. God bless you, and I hope you get that DVD finished very quick.
1: Thank you. Take care, Stan.
0: Good night. Well, this is Dr. Stan. We do hope you enjoy our conversations with Bob Fletcher. And we have all sorts of DVDs he's put out. You can get them from him. You can get them from us. Certainly has one on Weather as a Weapon, one on JFK, certainly on the murder of Sonny Bono, certainly on... There's so much fascinating information that Bob has put out, and I found him to be a very, very reliable individual. So, certainly you can put credence in what he says. Now, basically, of course, if you are unaware of the very real threat of an EMP attack, which could, within 6 to 9 months, or 6 to 12 months, kill up to 90% of our population, why you need to get that DVD, you need to get the 4 CD set. We carry the 2004 Congressional Commission report. We carry the book A Nation Forsaken, written by Michael Maloof, who was 30 years in the Defense Department when he retired a couple of years ago. He was a senior analyst reporting directly to the Undersecretary of Defense. Well, this is a very real threat. 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Certainly you can listen to our archive programs 24 hours a day. But you need to understand what's going on today, because there are powerful supernatural forces at work. We have a great 4-CD set on entitled The Supernatural. We have a 4-CD set on Satanic Crimes. We have certainly Constance Cumby's wonderful talk, The Hidden Dangers of the Rainbow. We have her book. We have a 4-CD set of my interviews with her. And we have the talk, the DVD she gave. That's Constance Cumby. Certainly one of the best informed peoples we have out there. Going into the supernatural forces which are at work in the world today. And then, of course, we do hope many of you will certainly want to get certainly my talk certainly on the Agenda 21, the covert plan, because they really do intend to kill off about 90% of the population of the world. And people say, who in their right mind would want to do that? Well, we're not dealing with people in their right mind. The Agenda 21, the covert plan, or Population Control, the Covert Agenda. They're both available. There's an excellent syllabus with my talk on Agenda 21, the Covert Plan. And we hope that you want to get the syllabus with that. And certainly you have all sorts of syllabuses out there on all the phony wars we've had. And you need to understand that we're involved in a spiritual battle being played out on a political, ideological, and cultural battlefield. But it is certainly a spiritual battle, and so we ask you to pray for America. We ask you to pray for revival for our leaders, our ministers, but please pray for Radio Liberty, for our provision and our protection. And so until tomorrow, may the Lord be with you.
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1: Well, this is Dr. Stan here at Radio Liberty, coming to you from the hills overlooking beautiful and picturesque Monterey Bay, and bringing you the news behind the news, the story behind the story, hoping to convince you that reality is usually scoffed at, that illusion is usually king. But in the battle for the survival of Christian and Western civilization, it's going to be reality and not illusion or delusion that's going to determine what the future will bring. And I need to remind you the views expressed here are not necessarily those of the owners, management, staff, sponsors, or supporters of the station you're listening to. They happen to be my views, and, well, for the next hour, they're going to be the views of Betty Martini. And Betty, of course, has dedicated her life to trying to stop the use of aspartame, which is a poison, breaks down into methanol, formaldehyde. Basically, it's in 14,000 products sold in America. Suddenly, it's the Diet Coke, Diet Pepsi. It has deleterious effects. We find increasing incidence of cancer. We find increased incidence of infertility. We find suddenly all sorts of disruption of the endocrine system, certainly increasing diabetes, and all of these things can be directly related, of course, to the use of NutraSweet or artificial sweetener called aspartame. And Betty's on the front line, one of the few people really who understands what this is about. The information is there. The scientific studies are there. You can get them on the Internet. You can read the writings by Dr. Roberts, by government officials who tried to come forward. And, of course, such powerful, powerful forces are aligned to conceal the trouble, the truth from the American people, as they and their families are being progressively poisoned by evil and wicked people. And it isn't all about profit. I really believe there are people who know exactly what they're doing, but there are too many people in the world, and they have to die of something. They might as well die of cancer or at least not reproduce, because this does affect both male and female reproduction. Betty Martini, thank you so much for being with us.
2: I'm delighted, Dr. Stan.
1: You go ahead, pick up the story.
2: Well, you know, every day I go to Google News to see the new articles on aspartame, and I'm delighted that I am seeing, I think, three new ones today on the reduction of diet drinks. Dr. Pepper said that their diet drinks were down 6.8%, and the people are finally getting the word of how serious they are. I would say 99% of the articles today will tell you how bad it is. There was one that came out today. Every once in a while, somebody writes an article that doesn't know what they're talking about, sort of makes it up as they go along. One on aspartame telling people it's okay in pregnancy. And as you know, last radio program, and we discussed, Dr. Walton is doing a study on birth defects. And this is one of the most hideous crimes ever committed by the FDA, that they made a deal with G.D. Searle not to allow the public to ever see the teratology studies, which we now have, and which show neurotube defects, which is autism, cleft palate, spina bifida, and many of the others. Dr. Else's, who...
1: Are those studies actually up on your website, these studies?
2: Yes, they're in the... well, you see some banners, and one of them is the Bressler Report, and it was Jerome Bressler about 10 years ago when he retired, and I called and thanked him for being one of the honest people at the FDA who told me about these studies and pleaded with me. He said, people are using this stuff and have no idea, and the FDA stripped away the worst studies, and they were the teratology studies. And finally, Dr. Madeline Price was able to get them for me because she worked with Dr. John Oney, and she said she had to go through thousands and thousands of studies too.
1: And ladies and gentlemen, everything is being done to suppress the information with the full support of the people who control the media who are poisoning your children. We'll be back in a moment with Betty Martini.

0: Betty, you go right ahead. But you were just saying that Dr. Bressler told you about these reports. You were able eventually to get them, and you actually have them posted there on your website. And these were two reports on teratology. Is that right?
1: Right. These are the two that were stripped, and Jerome Bressler is dead now, but I'm glad to say that I sent them to Lane Shore, Mission Possible, Chicago, and he went over to the nursing home and gave him his study back with the matted. And I can tell you that this man was absolutely elated, and as long as he could walk and he went down to the cafeteria, he would see people drinking Diet Coke, and he would say, I'm with the FDA, I work for the FDA, this is poison, you've got to stop using it. And he even did that in the nursing home. And of course, the FDA, when I added it back and let them know and told them what a hideous crime they had committed, they went ahead and released four more to Dr. Woodrow Monte, who had been fighting the issue for years and years. And they actually blew up his house with him in it, but he has never stopped. And so when he got these other four studies showing these horrible deformities that the manufacturer's studies showed, he wrote the book, While Science Sleeps, A Sweetener Kills. And you can get on his website, www.whilesciencesleeps.com, and read the last chapter free of the book. On autism and how they blew up his house, and some very, very interesting information. You can read that free, but and I hope you will get his book and sell it too, because this is one book that you just absolutely can't put down about the things that they have done in the case.
0: That's called When Science Sleeps. Is that the title?
1: Yes, While Science Sleeps: A Sweetener Kills.
0: Okay, fine. And what was the doctor's name?
1: Dr. Woodrow Monte. And after the show, I'll send you his email so you can have him on the show, because he can tell you some of the most incredible stories.
0: Okay, this is Dr. Stan. Suddenly, Betty is talking about Dr. Monte. And Dr. Monte has actually written a book, While Science Sleeps, about the dangers of his home. Was he injured, or was anybody in his family injured when they blew up his home?
1: Well, he was very, very badly, but he did survive. And you see, before this time, he realized that with aspartame breaking down into poisons at 86 degrees, that he was a nutrition professor in Arizona. And, you know, you get in front of a 7-11, and the temperature gets up to 117 degrees, and they put out this diet pop, and then you've got formaldehyde cocktails. So he was trying to get it banned. And they have such power that when he asked for a meeting, that they sent all these lobbyists, and they tried, and they did prevent the meeting. And finally, he just persisted, and they granted it. And overnight, what they did was they took a bill that had already passed on toxic waste and took the guts out of it, so nobody had to vote, and deregulate artificial sweeteners and stopped Dr. Monte from getting it banned in Arizona by doing this. This is just some of the things that, you know, the manufacturers have done, and it is absolutely evil. I mean, all for profit to kill people. Pretty bad news.
0: And, of course, basically, when they blow up this guy's home, this professor's home, they silence people. These are not nice people at all, ladies and gentlemen. But we're not only talking, certainly, about the fact that there's tremendous profits to be made, but you have to understand there really are evil people who believe that there are too many people in the world, and they want, certainly, to be able to add things to our food products that will decrease fertility, that will increase cancer, that will increase death. Certainly it will have all sorts of deleterious effects on the human life. And basically, this product, aspartame, is in 14,000 products distributed across America. America and food products of all sorts at all that actually ban aspartame? What about Europe?
1: Romania banned it in the early 1990s because it caused cancer. And this is interesting. You know, the molecule breaks down to something called diketokiperazine, which is a brain tumor agent, and it caused brain tumors in original studies, and that's why the FDA at that time, some of the good people there tried to have them indicted, because what they were doing was, as the rats developed these brain tumors, they would excise them, put the rats back in the study. When the rats died, they'd resurrect them on paper. But, of course, both U.S. prosecutors hired on with the defense team and the statute of limitations expired.
0: In other words, basically, they were going to bring lawsuits, and instead of bringing the lawsuits, why the company that was producing aspartame hired the federal prosecutors to come to work for them at fabulous salaries, and that ended the lawsuits. Is that what happened?
1: That's what's happened. And so the FDA, knowing back then, they knew that was the old FDA. And they knew how deadly it was, so they set up first they had a task force, and it was Dr. Adrian Gross's that, they couldn't consider responsible anything that came from G.D. Searle. And then they sued to get these statements by the FDA off the record. But, you know, they're on the Internet. I know that their own task force report is on Mark Gold's website, which is the Aspartame Toxicity Center, which is www.holisticmed.com/aspartame. But then after that, they set up a board of inquiry, and the board of inquiry revoked the petition for approval. They were doing everything humanly possible back then to prevent this poison from ever getting on the market. And so G.D. Searle hired Don Rumsfeld, and he says that I'll call in my markers and get it on the market anyway. He literally did not care. So Searle fired suit because when the Board of Inquiry, when the report was signed, they had 30 days for someone to object to it. And so the day after Reagan took office, then President Reagan owed Rumsfeld a favor, and so he knew it would take 30 days to get someone to the FDA to overrule this board of inquiry. So what he did was he wrote an executive order making the FDA powerless to sign that revoked petition into law, and that was Jerry Goyen was the FDA commissioner, and I spoke to his wife, and his wife told me that she was there when someone on the transition team called at 3 in the morning and fired him. And so they could not sign the report, and then they got one of Rumsfeld's flunkies that worked with him at the Defense Department, Arthur Ho Hayes, on him. And so he got there 30 days later, and he did what he was supposed to do. He overruled that board of inquiry, and then there was nothing that could be done.
0: And then, of course, he left the FDA, and they gave him a job. What did he get, $1,000 a day for the next 10 years, something like that?
1: Yes. He went to work with the PR agency of the manufacturer, and in looking back at some of the old articles, they said he was never there but about 15 days.
0: And how much did he get paid?
1: Well, he got paid $1,000 a day.
0: $1,000 a day? That's pretty good for killing off hundreds of thousands of people and destroying the lives of hundreds of thousands of children. Because so many women drink this when they're pregnant because they think it'll keep them from getting fat. They'll drink the Diet Coke or the Diet Pepsi, thinking they're protecting themselves. And actually what they're doing is poisoning their children, which is why the incidence, certainly, of autism and attention deficit disorder disorders and all of these things, that certainly neural tube disorders has increased dramatically. And they know why this is going on, ladies and gentlemen. The scientific studies are there, and you can get them on the internet, going to Betty's website or so many other websites. Understand, ladies and gentlemen, we're dealing with organized evil. And when you understand that, it all begins to make sense.

0: And Dr. Adrian Gross was, and Dr. Jacqueline Barrett, which were the toxicologists, and they all knew that it was poison. So just to let you know that they never stopped speaking out, Dr. Adrian Gross testified before Congress, and he said, this is to show you there is no safe dose of aspartame. He said, look, he said, aspartame caused brain tumors and brain cancer, and therefore you should not, the FDA should not have been able to set an allowable daily dose. And he said, if the FDA violates its own law, who's left to protect the public? And those were his famous last words. But it violated the Delaney Amendment because you can't put something on the market that causes cancer. And the interesting thing is that, you know, once the new people were in and the FDA was changed, then they would just call you, you know, you'd call them up, does aspartame cause cancer? They would say no. They sent Dr. Adrian Gross to work for the EPA because he wouldn't stop speaking out. And even in 1987, during congressional hearings about this, Dr. Verrett testified, and she says, you know, here it is, 1987, aspartame has been on the market since 1981, and it still hasn't been proven safe, and you couldn't do that. And to show you the power continued, Dr. Miranda Siffredi, of the famous Ramazzini Institute, did three studies showing it to be a multipotential carcinogen. And so the when they did it, the European Food Safety Authority started giving them, you know, excuses. Well, the rats had respiratory disease, and Dr. Siffredi said, of course they had respiratory disease. That's the dying process, and this study was, you know, until their death, and they were dying.
1: Well, I'm going to interrupt you right there, because we do have a caller. Our telephone number again is 1-888-24-LIBERTY. 1-888-24-LIBERTY or 464-8295. They're poisoning the children. We have Sandra calling from Yakima, Washington. Hi, Sandra. Question or comment?
2: Yes, hello, Dr. Stan. I had a comment and a question. Just a quick comment. I had warned one of the ladies that go to my church about Splenda, and I told her to go up on the internet and type in truth about Splenda. And so she didn't do that. She just talked to her daughter about it, and her daughter told her it was okay. So now she's using Splenda every day. But my question was, is stevia safe for diabetics to use?
1: Is what now? What's the product?
2: Stevia? What is
1: stevia,
2: it?
1: Okay. What about, is stevia safe for diabetics?
0: Well, stevia helps in the metabolism of sugar. However, know this, is that you must read and see if anything else is, make sure that it's pure stevia, because in Brazil, they add, for instance, they add aspartame to it. So, but there is something that's perfect for diabetics, and that is the
1: product that's
0: just like sugar.
1: Right. And that it would be the one safe thing that you can get, Sandra. It's just like sugar.
0: And it's made out of chicory, which has been used for 70 years to improve the health of diabetics. It was actually made because I said there's
1: nothing. Hold that thought. We'll be back. Our telephone number is 1-888-24-LIBERTY. Give us a call.
3: While the storm clouds gather.
1: Okay, Betty, you go ahead to finish your thought there. I'm sorry to interrupt you, but unfortunately, the computer is what does it, not me. Go ahead.
0: Okay. Anyway, I have no financial association with the Just Like Sugar company at all. But I told them, I said, look, if you use Splenda, you might as well use bleach. Dr. Bowen says if you go from aspartame to Splenda, then you'll maintain the reactions from aspartame and pick up those from Splenda. And so a sulfine potassium caused cancer and leukemia in original studies. There just wasn't something that was perfectly safe. And so they made this, and they're making other products. And it's it is, since they put it on the market several years ago, I've never had a reaction. And people say they go back to their doctors that are diabetics, and the doctor says, what are you doing? Your blood work is normalized. And I was surprised and shocked at how many people told me that once they got off aspartame and got on something that's perfectly safe. And you should also know this, because we have a diabetic epidemic, and aspartame not only precipitates it, but it stimulates and aggravates diabetic retinopathy and neuropathy. It destroys the optic nerve from the free methyl alcohol in it. It causes diabetics to go into convulsions. It interacts with insulin, and the methanol causes them to lose limbs. And a lot of people have told me, once they got off of aspartame, that they found out they weren't even diabetic. And one of the reasons is that there was recently a study showing that aspartame raises fasting blood sugar. And so when they get over it, sometimes they're not diabetic. But even if they are, the best thing to do is to completely get off of these artificial sweeteners. And you can email me for the aspartame resource guide, and it will, it will have detox on it. And incidentally, Dr. Blaylock says always to use magnesium, because you know, it protects the heart and the brain from excitotoxins.
1: Okay, well, let's see if Sandra has anything else to say. Sandra, did you have anything else you wanted to ask or say?
2: I was wondering if the liquid stevia was you know, any different than the powdered.
1: Is the liquid stevia any different than the powdered stevia?
0: Well, some of it's not powder. I mean, some of it is just green kind of scallops, what I've seen. But the Stevita company now, they do make a liquid form that is safe, because I know these people. So that's one company I know, but I've seen some of them that have things in them that really shouldn't be in there. And
1: the liquid stevia is pretty good then.
0: Yes, the one from the Stevita company is the only one I can tell you, because they sent me the product and I've looked at it.
1: Okay, fine. Anything else, Sandra?
2: No, that's all. Thank you.
1: God bless. Thank you. Okay, go ahead, Betty.
0: I was going to give you my email address in case anybody wanted this aspartame resource guide, and that's BettyM19@manspring.com, and my website is www.mpwhi.com, and that will go into the problems with Splenda and diabetes, and will give you a lot of information about.
1: Hold that thought, Betty. Hold that thought. Well, this is Dr. Stan. I guess it's Betty Martini. Certainly, as far as I'm concerned, the world's leading expert. Ready to getting the truth out about aspartame and how they're poisoning our children and how they're poisoning our pregnant women. And they know exactly what they're doing. But, of course, they really are people at the highest levels of our government and working within the media who are going right along with this genocidal program. Now, Betty, I want you to get out your website again and tell people how they can get in touch with you on email. And please repeat your email address twice.
0: Okay. The website is www.mpwhi.com. If you can't remember that or don't have a pencil, remember that it stands for Mission Possible World Health International. And I also want people to remember, if you have given birth after 1984, and it doesn't matter whether you used aspartame or how your children turned out, please fill out the form on the banner and send it to Dr. Walton at rwalton193@aol.com, because this is extremely important that people fill this out for a new study, so we can do something about what the FDA has done. And my email address is BettyM19@manspring.com. BettyM19@mindspring.com. My telephone number is 770-242-2599.
1: One more time, the telephone number.
0: 770-242-2599.
1: Okay, fine. Well, I tell if you would like to call or have a question for Betty, 1-888-24-LIBERTY, 1-888-24-LIBERTY, or here in the Central Coast of California at 464-8295. It's very difficult for people to believe that anything could be this evil, that they could actually be doing this sort of thing, but it really is true. Now, we do carry the book, Excitotoxins, the Taste That Kills. Excitotoxins, the Taste That Kills, that's written by our good friend, Dr. Russell Blaylock. We have a 4-CD set on aspartame. A 4-CD set, they're all available by calling 1-800-544-8927. 1-800-544-8927. You need to get the information. You need to be willing and able to discuss this. And you have to make a point of telling people that they suddenly are poisoning themselves. Well, we've got Charlie calling from Cincinnati. So let's go to Charlie here and

0: if there are, can you tell us?
1: Actually, I'm glad that you asked. You know, we got it all over the world about aspartame, and they changed the name to aminosweet. And, of course, that's a

0: toothpaste, and it will say on the toothpaste E951. Depend on where it comes from. I've lectured New Zealand, and it's just 951 there.
1: Well, don't sometimes.

0: Oh, yes. They took the hydroxyls of Splenda of sugar and they exchanged them out for chlorine, and it's like drinking bleach.
1: Hold that thought. Its telephone number is 1-888-24-LIBERTY. 1-888-24-LIBERTY or 464-8295. You got a question for Betty? Give us a call. We'd love to hear from you. We'll get you right on. Hang on there for just a moment, Charlie. Okay.

0: Anything else, Charlie, you wanted to ask?
1: Yes. Betty, if we inquire to the manufacturers what the natural ingredient is, are they obligated by law to divulge what the exact ingredient is, such as aspartame?
2: Well, the thing about it is that they don't always tell the truth. They just like they tell you that it's safe. And so, for instance, if you go to doorway.com, D-O-R-W-A-Y.com,

0: include those 82 peer-reviewed studies from all over the world, and the only studies they used were those that were done advisedly by the drug companies, by the people who manufacture it, saying it is safe, and totally ignored 82 studies that showed how dangerous it was. Anything else you want to say, Charlie, before we let you go?
1: I had a question I forgot. I'll probably think of it later.
0: Okay, well, you can call back. Okay, well, okay. Telephone number is 1-888-24-LIBERTY, 1-888-24-LIBERTY, or here in the Central Coast of California at 464-8295. How long have you been at this battle, Betty?
2: Well, I always said 20 years, but actually, as I look back now, I've probably been doing this probably 23 or 43 years today. And as you know, we did this because even though people have a responsibility to, you know, do some research on what they put in their mouth, they're absolutely lied to, and so they have no way of knowing, and they completely destroy families. I mean, look at, for instance, what men don't know. When they first got Viagra out, we used to get spammed with it. I thought, if I get another advertisement for Viagra, because aspartame causes male sexual dysfunction, it just destroys marriages. I remember I went down to New Mexico to testify when they tried to get it out, and of course they had the lobbyists and the attorneys, but when I was on the plane, and of course since some planes have they've had accidents with them, and we started a Mission Possible Aviation, but besides the pilot that was trying to give out free booklets, and there was a bunch of men drinking Diet Coke, and you could automatically know that they simply had the problem because they didn't want them. And I was sitting next to a physician who said to me, well, just exactly what does aspartame cause? And even though I have a very soft southern voice, I said as loud as I could, male sexual dysfunction. And when the car came back, they were all drinking water. And when I came back from New Mexico, the stewardess, I was at the front of the plane, asked me for, you know, a booklet for somebody in the back. I said, they hear me all the way back there. He says, no, that man came down to New Mexico with you. He says, that's the woman that almost brought down the plane. But everybody was asking for information once that was said. So they have no idea that people out there who want children don't know why they can't conceive, don't know why they're using it, that it causes infertility, it destroys their kids, causes autism, ruins their sex life. It also ruins female response, and it's a psycho drug, and they get bipolar and all these other problems. So
0: you can actually measure the drop in the male sperm count, and certainly women have certainly a sexual dysfunction as well. They can actually measure the fall in the male in the sperm count, and yet, of course, this has all been suppressed. They control the media, and because they control the media, they're able to suppress all of this information. It's all readily available. We have all sorts of books on this. They're available on the internet, and certainly. But I suggest our 4-CD set, Aspartame, and then, of course, I suggest very strongly the book Excited Toxins, a Taste That Kills, by our good friend Russell Blaylock. Go right ahead, Betty.
2: You know, there is the medical text. Dr. Roberts has passed on, and you can still get them for resale, but that's the 1,000-page medical text. And
0: we used to

0: sell that, but you know, we just didn't sell that many. Most people aren't going to use it. I mean, that's for a researcher. It's a wonderful book. I was closer, as I remember, well over 1,000 pages of that.
1: Yes, it's one of the things. One of the things about that book, I would tell people they would try to convince their doctors, and the doctors would get the information from the trade organizations that are funded by the manufacturer, and so they would know. And I would say, take the medical text in, because they have no idea that if they prescribe a drug, if you're an aspartame victim, let's say that you're you have seizures and they give you anti-seizure medication, it will interact with aspartame, and Dr. Roberts says in the medical text, even after you're off of it, and so it won't work. So that if you are having seizures and you don't know about aspartame and doctors are giving you medication, they can't help you. One person, Mission Possible Falkland Islands, the daughter had seizures for 18 years until they read one of my articles, got her off, and she never had any more seizures. But the medication didn't help. Sometimes doctors won't believe it. If you're a diabetic, you can go. Dr. Roberts was a diabetic specialist, and you can go to the chapter on diabetes. And if you've got the problem ADD, or and I know that you carry Sweet Remedy, the movie, and Sweet Misery, and where they actually went to the ADD people and they said before aspartame was put on the market, they hardly ever used even the terms ADD and ADHD. And of course, you know, they medicate the children instead of educate the children, and then they it's not going to work anyway. As Dr. Roberts says, aspartame interacts with all antidepressants. And the thing of it is, the doctors just don't know. I know in the case of my doctors, I gave them all a medical text because they have no idea. And all the skullduggery and all the shenanigans are in that book. There are things that you just, that sound something like the Twilight Zone. For instance, when they were doing all these shenanigans originally, the FDA said, hey, we've had enough. They said, wait. We will go out and we'll get an independent company, which was a group of pathologists, and we'll pay them to look at these studies. And what they did is they paid them $500,000, but there was only one thing that they couldn't do. They could not comment on aspartame. Imagine being given $500,000. They could look but not say anything. And that was one of the things that G.D. Searle did. And all this stuff is in that medical text. And so Dr. Roberts, before his death, said, you know what, with all these more studies on cancer and all these other studies, he said, I need to add 200 more pages to it, because it's a story that will go down in history, you know, of being, of actually mass poisoning the public, which is what Dr. Bowen told the FDA many, many years ago, and they sent out an agent, and they were mad that he wrote the letter and he gave them 29 more cases, and they didn't want to take them. And as you know, I went to Barcelona, and Dr. Alemany, who did the CROCO study that shows that it damages DNA and bombs living tissues, that it's going to kill 200 million people. It is the reason that everybody has to know, because even if you think you don't use it, you would be surprised how many people in your family do. For instance, my own brother, who was a Green Beret, the hospital called me. They said he was dying, and he was Agent Orange was bad enough, but then he got addicted to it, and he, no matter what, he couldn't get off. And I said, you're going to get an irregular heart rhythm. The next thing you're going to do is have a heart attack and then bypass surgery. And sure enough, he had all three. And Dr. Bowen happened to be in Oregon, and he went in there and took away his Diet Coke, and immediately all the reactions he were having stopped. He's alive today only because Dr. Bowen happened to be in Oregon, and the hospital thought it was all a hoax. So, So people, even in your own family, because they get so highly addicted, and people need to know why, that you've got actually 3-methyl alcohol, which changes as soon as you swallow it. It's a methyl ester, just like in prohibition, that causes chronic methanol poisoning, affects the dopamine system of the brain, and causes the addiction. People in your family can't get off of it. So it's not just people that are on it, but everybody should help. I've had doctors, all these experts, to write report after report on every subject, male sexual dysfunction, on what it does to the eyes, on MS, on how it precipitates or mimics lupus. Everything that is done is on the website, and I did the aspartame resource guide so that it could be, so that people could email it out all over the internet, because they won't remember all these things, to continue to help, because the only way we will ever get it off the market is what's happening now. So many people, and we have operations in 43 countries, is that everybody has got to help. A few people can't do it. It takes a lot of people forwarding and warning, and the doctors have been wonderful by writing all these reports on everything that aspartame causes, so you can give it to your doctor and mail it to the family. And as you know, that the FDA called me, and even though I told them, I said, look, I lecture all over the world. People are sick and dying everywhere, just like it says in Dr. Monty's book about all the epidemics that have been caused by doing a study on the human race. And they said, well, so what? We have to depopulate. And it reminds me of Dr. Deagle.
0: No, wait, no, I want you to, Betty, I want you to repeat, what did the FDA say, what did they say to you when you pointed out, well, we have to depopulate, and I think that's really what it's all about, ladies and gentlemen. If you don't understand, there is a population control agenda. You need to get my talk on population control, the covert agenda, population

0: and in constant balance with nature. Those are their words. Maintain humanity at less than 500 million in constant balance with nature. We have over 7 billion people in the world today, and they want to get population down to less than 500 million, and they're in the process of doing it. Now, certainly, is the aspartame still in both Diet Coke and in Diet Pepsi?
1: Yes, but I was reading today on a new report about Diet Dr. Pepper that they were going to go to more natural sweeteners. The problem is that you don't know what they're going to use, and when they say things are natural, you know, sometimes they're still poisonous depending on what they're using.
0: How can we find out what's going to be in the Diet Pepper so we could actually perhaps even advertise it for them?
1: Yeah.
0: Do we know, how would we find out what's going to be in it?
1: Well, actually, you could call them and ask them what they are experimenting with, you know, at the time. I tried to get the CEO of Coke to take it out by going to their stockholders meeting. Somebody gave me a proxy, and I held up Dr. Roberts' medical text and told him, you've known from the beginning that aspartame is a poison, and here's 1,000 pages of just some of the things that it's causing. And I'm sure one of the problems is the stockholders after that probably gave them a lot of problems, and there is a DVD of me doing that was made in the UK. You can go to my website under aspartame videos and you can see it. The manufacturer keeps taking it off, we keep putting it back on.
0: Okay, now basically, is it still in Wrigley's chewing gum?
1: Oh yes, and I'm glad you mentioned that, because I was talking to Dr. Walton, because it doesn't mention on this form for birth defects if it has aspartame in it. And he said, Betty, he said, whether it says it or not, today aspartame is an all gum, bar none. And this is why I've asked the Just Like Sugar Company to make one. And they told me flatly that you can't even make safe gum on the kind of machine that they use with petroleum. And they're building their own machine. But that's what Dr. Walton said. Even if it's not on the label, he said, Betty, all gum has aspartame in it. You just got to give it up.
0: Well, it's a tragic situation, ladies and gentlemen. It's so hard for people to believe that any thing could be this evil. But it really is. They know what they're doing, and they've even told Betty that this is about population control. Are you concerned out there in the listening audience, and are you going to help us get the information out? Go to my website, radioliberty.com, and look at the Georgia Guidestones. Get our talk on population control, the covert plan, and it's a DVD. Of course, you can actually get our 4-CD set on population control, or 4-CD set on aspartame by calling 1-800-544-8927. You have our permission to copy any of the things that we have produced. We want you to get the information out. Go to Betty Martini's website. One more time, what's your website there, Betty?
1: www.mpwhi.com. And I know that you also have a lecture I did for you, and I can't get around all of the
0: countries. Yeah, basically, we have a lecture that Betty Martini did. You can get that simply by calling us as well. We've got Tim calling from New York. Hi, Tim. Do you have a question for Betty?
2: Yeah, real quick. Does your guest know if you can... Let me just turn on my radio here. I'm sorry. I didn't expect to get through so quick. The xylitol gums, do they have aspartame also?
0: What is that now?
1: Xylitol. Well, I have to tell you about that, because Dr. Blaylock told us that they did a study at Duke and that it caused brain damage. So you need to know that. I suppose you can get... I don't have that study, but I'm sure you can get it directly at Duke. And, you know, I mentioned...
0: What is the product again?
1: Xylitol.
0: Okay. Does that answer your question, Tim?
2: Yeah, I'll have to go to the website for Duke there to find out, I guess, but...
0: Okay, fine. Well, basically, thanks, but help us get the word out. Tell everybody you can. When tell people not to drink Diet Coke and Diet Pepsi, not to chew gum. Understand they're poisoning the children. They're poisoning the children.
2: Thank you for the information.
0: Well, Betty, you've got 3 minutes to wrap up the program. Go right ahead.
1: Okay. I've given out most of the information from the, on the website, www.mpwhi.com. And you can go to links and you can get some of the other websites. Doorway, D-O-R-W-A-Y.com, was one of the first started by Dave Reitz, who lost his life to aspartame, and his daughter keeps it. But it's one of the largest. You may want to look at that. And there are buttons at the top, and you can, it goes into sudden cardiac death, the athlete alert, the pilot alert. I don't even get on a plane without giving the pilots those packets. And the first thing I say is, sugar, if you're on Diet Coke, I'm out of here. And that's something that everybody should do, because it was started when Cliff Evans crashed his plane into a tree and said, dumb, I'm not, but I couldn't make a decision on aspartame. It caused his brain fog. So everything that you need is there on the website. So please get it and warn all your family, your friends, your church, and, wherever you go, take the information.
0: Well, Betty, I really appreciate very much everything you do. You've dedicated your life to this subject, but we do everything we can certainly to get the information out. We think that at least the people who listen to our programs are aware of this. Do you get a lot of invitations to be on talk radio today?
1: Oh, yes. I'm on radio a great deal of the time, and I especially enjoy being on yours, Dr. Fan.
0: Well, basically, of course, do most of the talk radio shows really understand the magnitude of what you're talking about?
1: Well, yes, the ones that I'm on, because I'm on there constantly, and so if they're not going to tell the truth, I'm not going to be on there. So the ones that I'm on are trying to get the word out, and a lot of people have gotten involved, but you're one of my favorites. You've really helped a lot and have gotten the word out for years and years and had me come out there and lecture. And I think that the thing about the fact that they're, trying to get rid of the people is a very important issue, because I don't live but about 2 hours from the Georgia Guidestones.

at excitotoxins, the taste that kills. So we carry the DVD with Betty. We have the 4-CD set. We have the book. We have the Sweet Misery and another DVD on this. And give us a call at 1-800-544-8927. 1-800-544-8927. Get the information and help us to get it out. And then if you want to put it in its true perspective, you need to get my talk, Population Control, the Covert Plan. Population Control, the Covert Plan. And it's Population Control, the Secret Agenda. Population Control, the Secret Agenda. We have another one called Agenda 21, the Covert Plan. It covers very much the same material. But you need to understand that they really do intend to kill off most of the people in the world. We have a 4-CD set on population control. Why would anybody want to kill off most of the people in the world? Well, that's why you need to read my book, Brotherhood of Darkness. Brotherhood of Darkness. And then, of course, if you are out there and you're in a position to help, we hope that you'd want to join the Radio Liberty family of supporters, because that's how we're able to maintain our network of stations. This program is heard probably on 10 or 11 stations every evening. And then, of course, it's heard on the internet. It's heard just certainly on the site.

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It used to be an iodized salt, and they've taken a lot of out of iodized salt. 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
1: Determination. Pass it on. Brooke Ellison is a surprising person.
2: When I was 11 years old, I was hit by a car and no one expected me to live.
1: She surprised people by living.
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1: And she surprised them by going to college.
2: Tomorrow, I will graduate from Harvard.
3: Brooke Ellison, Michael Capriati.
1: Determination. 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

50s, and they push it like it's the law when the government says recommended, and it gives it liability protection. That number went down to about 68 in the last year, with a few of them being cut by Trump already, like hepatitis and things. Now it cuts it down to less than 10. Less than 10. Now, depending on whose analysis you look at, we have 71 recommended, 75 recommended. This cuts it to 25, 36, 10. The way I read this, it cuts it to about 9 shots, which is still too much, that they'll get in the first 4 years. But that is a massive reduction. What is that, a 90%?

So he's like 1,000 light years better until a year ago, and now he's 500 light years better. But we're still on his ass to try to get him back on track. That's not on a Trump train. That's putting pressure on who's in there to do what we want. So this is massive. This is at alexjoneslive.com. We'll be getting into more of it in detail a little bit later. Trump signs executive order backing major overhaul of childhood vaccine schedule. That's LifeSite News. Well, I mean, what it does is it says you will no longer have the federal executive recommendation for a shot. And when a shot is recommended, it then is given liability protection. What he just did was strip them of liability protection. And when that happens, it stops. This is a massive, massive, massive victory. This is like...

0: it's called Executor Execution. Yeah, yeah. Go ahead and play this. Go ahead and play it with audio. So that is the moment we're at on this. So, beautiful. Then Bovino comes out and says, no, it's Trump killed internal enforcement of illegal aliens. And now they're bringing in former Democrat NGOs to run it. He broke that on our show 3 weeks ago. And he doesn't know if Trump's doing that. That's why he raised the alarm here and the day later on Fox. But he is saying, no, it's Trump. That's not because Bovino wants to hurt Trump. He wants to put pressure on his ass to do his job. We don't get pissed at Trump and take our ball and go home from the sandbox. We say, you are going to get back in track. We're not going to let the Israelis and the globalists and big tech puppeteer your ass. We may lose that fight, but we're going to try to get your ass back in line. You work for us, bitch. Got it? And again, the anti-Trumpers are run by the left, the pure ones. That's why they say, oh, putting pressure on Trump, trying to get him to do good things or praising good things he does, that's sucking Trump's wiener. You see it everywhere. No, that's not. And the Democrats steal their way back in. I'm going to be all over their ass when they're trying to get initiatives through. Telling you not to be politically engaged and publicly vocal is what enemies do. Anybody saying that is a bot or brainwashed or an enemy. So, some of my listeners get confused. They go, well, you say something good he does, you say something bad he does. Yeah, that's what I do. Like a weather reporter. Oh, the next 5 days, beautiful sunny skies, 67 to 85 degrees. Next week, thunderstorms and hail alert. I'm just telling you what it is. And if I'm a good weather man, you're going to keep tuning in. And if I'm a good weather man, you're going to keep tuning in. So I want to give you good weather reports. I want to be accurate. I want to be accurate. My bread and butter is that.
1: I'm not going to do that.

Target.

Public and whistleblowers, and then at the tipping point, and have all the mercenaries who aren't ideologues but were working for the bad guys now realize the bad guys are going down when they jump over to us, which is now happening. Game over, New World Order. How's it feel, ADL, Southern Poverty Law Center, Bloomberg, Democrat Party? All you did to shut me down in your own Ford Foundation, Rockefeller Foundation white papers to the public. 16, 17 years ago, we got to stop Jones. It'll trigger a populist uprising. I read that. God, I'm not that important. I guess they were smarter than I was in long-term projections. And then you thought you'd destroy me and somehow discredit the whole liberty movement and or scare other people to not stick their heads up. You have lost. It's over. I win. The American people win. The true Christians win. The patriots win. All praise to God. And we thank him for our Lord and Savior he sent here to be the sacrifice for our sins, Jesus Christ of Nazareth. Woo! Thank you, Jesus. We have not completely won the war yet, but as long as we have faith and don't give up, you can see the end of this. And there'll still be issues. It's not some utopia like the communist offer, but my point is it's getting really good. And I got so much other good stuff coming out of the Trump admin. Because they may have gotten to Trump on foreign policy and other stuff and turned him, but still we got a lot of good people in there. So see, you got to analyze the whole playing field. And we got to get in there when the different globalist factions come in to manipulate, whether it be Chi-Com agents are getting arrested en masse and Israeli operatives are being exposed and spotlighted and their ratings are plunging and they're in trouble and the big evil pharma's on its heels and indictments have happened to Fauci's top lieutenants. It's happening. So since I mentioned, I like to actually show stuff. Breaking. Trump confirms he told Netanyahu, you're effing crazy during call.

Pakistan has nukes that are owned by Saudi Arabia, secretly have not been moved in. They're loaded on the bombers. That shows you where we're at. Iran sends missiles, drones targeting air bases in Kuwait after U.S. nighttime attack on Qasim Island. Dwindling oil inventories could mean gas prices soar even higher. We'll be getting to all of that. North Korean leader Kim Jong-un says if Israel nukes Iran, that he will fire intercontinental ballistic missiles at Tel Aviv and Washington, D.C. Got video of that. We have the U.K. in total peaceful uprising and the police attacking folks. After it's come out in Parliament, the government protected the mass rape of hundreds of thousands and the killing of thousands of little white girls. Only whites are allowed to be targeted. The police and Muslims have a deal. They would say only whites, rape them, murder them, get them. And then they also, the police stand by when you're stabbed. They go, we're going to handcuff you while you die, thank you. And then they celebrate another evil white murdered. The liberal white police, with a lot of them are Muslim, you know, with their whoever's doing the killing. And so that case is totally exploded. We got big developments on that front. And then we have, again, the poison shots being massively curtailed here domestically. And we have a former member of Parliament, put that on several times, Andrew Bridgen. And he is just incredibly smart and an expert on human trafficking, the satanic cults over there, how they're trafficking kids out of Ukraine into the UK, the Islamic invasion, protecting children from the transgenderism cult, the WHO power grab. It's all coming up next hour with Andrew Bridgen. I know him well, but I always have trouble saying his name. Andrew B-R-I-D-G-E-N. Bridgen. So that is coming up. The murder of Henry Nowak, the Makersfield by election on June 18th. This is the current labor and major of Manchester. Andy Burnham is aiming to return to Parliament as a MP and replace Keir Starmer as MP. Restore Britain's UK last chance for peaceful resolution and peaceful revolution. Ukraine war, Iran war, Agenda 2030, vax, geoengineering, and more. This guy is smart as a razor blade. And we're going to be talking to him in T-minus 32 minutes. Stay with us and share the live feeds. So it's real simple. 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

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But let me just say this again. All I want to do is steer you right. I would not sell you something that doesn't work because I want you to like me in the show and I also want you to want to get it again. I use the analogy all the time. If I owned a restaurant, we'd have real quality, delicious, wide selection, great atmosphere, great service, reasonable price. I want to have the restaurant that has lines around the block every time. I don't want to, you know, you don't need Google to know who's got a good restaurant when you're even some small town middle of nowhere. I'll be driving all the family. Hey, let's search reviews. This town coming up. I'm not looking at a review. Human intelligence. I'm going to pull into town, and I'll drive through the town and say, okay, that place has 5 cars at it. That has 20. That has a line out the door. If I'm not in a big hurry, I'd rather go to the one with the line out the door. If I'm in a hurry, let's go to the one that's full at least. And then I get this incredible meal. You can buy fake Google reviews. I don't go off that. I go off the reality. And if you don't get our ultramethylene blue or ultramethylene red or Irish sea moss or Shilajit or bovine colostrum or our T3 iodine is the best, you

0: 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So you have until Friday at midnight central to get in to win either or both of the vehicles, 100 times entries, but that's just a fun thing you do. You're missing out if you don't get the incredible products. By the way, I was like, what are smelling salts for? 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We're a seller. It's a big seller now. So I guess if you're going to lift weights, if you want to wake up without coffee, just smell this. My God, you're awake. You're a truck driver or whatever, you know. Don't have to drink too much coffee or whatever. Just get this. Warcry smelling salts. It's all there at thealexjonesstore.com.
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0: the front lines of the information war. It's Alex Jones.
1: The fourth turning is here. A demographic historical fact, an 87-year cycle. But a fourth turning happens every four times and is a major revolutionary period at every level of society, globally. Even continents away, civilizations that weren't in contact with each other, the archaeological record shows it. The change happens every

0: not just a great pollster. And he was going over stuff's really bad. When he got there, they had their own numbers concurring with him. So when I would say, hey, Trump's polls since he kicked Musk out have just been going from 56 all-time high down to like basically 32 or so and lower in some, and this is going to lose the midterms. Shut up, boy. You're just quoting CNN. Oh, no, CNN said 100% support Trump to keep him on track destroying us. That wasn't a real poll. They said we surveyed some MAGA people on the telephone, people they already knew supported the war. That was for an audience of one to Trump. He always quotes it. Why, CNN says 100% of MAGA support this. Well, I guess that's because you lost 70 to 80% of MAGA. Doesn't mean we're over there with the Democrats. We're just in horror. Now, more of this banning from 70 plus down to less than 10 poison shots and things like that and getting this war shut down. We'll hold our nose and go vote Republican. We're sure as hell not going to vote Democrat. And getting Ken Paxton into the Senate, much better than Cornyn. Trump endorsed that. That's a good thing. But we need to get Trump's brain turned on. And you don't do that saying trust the trillion-D chess of the Q-tard movement. I'm not trying to be mean if you bought into all that stuff, folks. I know all about it. I know who did it. I know it did come out of the White House. And then it got taken away by the Democrats and another faction and became a disinformation operation, and I told you that and got attacked. And of course, I was right. But I can't give you the sources. I told one of the producers just what it was and started one day, like about 2 years into Trump, saying, oh, I know who they are. Maybe I should say. Phone starts ringing. And it's one of the two. I told him. Hey, Kellogg's calling me. Hey, what's he about to do? Funny, huh? But don't worry. I'm not going to say who. The point is that I have the sources. I'm on the inside. And I'm on the outside. I have the proven track record. And I'm sick of people that are wrong about everything, always lying about me and saying I'm wrong about everything. I'm right about 98% of the time. As you see, over and over and over again. And I don't say that to brag. I say it so it's recognized so that people listen to what I'm saying, spread the information, and we can derail and stop the globalists. We got their number. We got their MO. We got their plan. We got the Death Star plan. Folks, we just got to assault the Death Star with the truth. Knowing is half the battle. Executing and following through is the rest. So since I mentioned it, here's Trump. Yeah, he said that. Yeah, and he leaked the transcript to Axios. That's who he leaks to. That's his. When he wants it done quickly, he goes with Axios. It's Fox and Axios. That and it's come out that's who he leaks to. But I also confirmed it. But the people, I mean, it was massive things online. I saw videos with millions of views. Jones is a liar, fake news, the liberals at Axios, blah, blah, blah, blah, blah. He wouldn't talk about our gallant greatest allies leader. That's a lie. No. You point at the people with a track record of accuracy when you have a track record of the opposite and say that they're bad because you're a bootlicker of Israel and the globalist. Here's Trump.
1: Which you were angry with him. You said, are you effing crazy? What are you effing doing? I helped you stay out of jail. Is that true? Did you speak to him in those terms?
2: I did. I wouldn't say angry. I was a little bit perturbed at his constantly fighting with Lebanon. You know, at some point they said, maybe we got to stop this. We got to stop it. But I have a very good relationship. We've done well together. He always says, we could never have done it, but everybody knows that. We could have never done it without the United States. But I've worked very well together. I like Bibi a lot, and I've worked very well with him. We had I'm a wartime president. He's a wartime prime minister, very important part of the world. And I think we've done very well. We've got along very well together.
0: So, then again, people responded and said, when I reported the day it broke exactly what had happened and told you everything that he leaked it. And it was a, they go, well, he's behind the war, too, so don't let him, you know, try to end it now and don't say he's good now. I was trying to end the war. You just make up these phantom straw men of why. I'm very clear. I want to end the Ukraine war. I want to end the Iran war. I want to secure our country. I want to cut inflation. I want to kick the left out of brainwashing our kids. I want to stop the poison shots. You know, I got an agenda. I wear it on my sleeve. Same agenda I had 30-something years ago when I got on air. And I'm just sick of this mental illness, not just people on X, whatever. I see major pundits constantly with the same attack points against me and others. It's never based in reality. Now, this is a powerful little piece with Megyn Kelly. And yeah, she's been an establishment mercenary for the system. But as I said earlier, the fact that she is now telling the truth on so many issues, everything she says in this clip is so well said, she's a big corporate lawyer, very smart, is so dead on. But it just shows how the truth is so popular, anti-globalism is so popular now, that whether it's Sean Ryan or her, or just everybody, they're now all Alex Jones. And I have been very consistent with Midnight Hammer on that this would destroy the Trump administration and destroy the recovery if Trump got into it. And then he would have, once he realized it was a fraud and a setup by the globalists to kill the economy and create a great reset, if he pulled out quickly, we might be able to still salvage it. But now it's questionable, okay? That's why I harp on this and harp on this and harp on this. They use COVID to derail things and get the world ready for collapse, and their new cashless society, central bank digital currency, didn't quite do it, but got us close. Now, Trump's recovery was a great plan to stop that. That got derailed. We got to get back on track. So when she criticizes Trump and does a hole-in-one perfect analysis here in 4 minutes, I play this not to run Trump down, not to make the Republicans lose the midterms, not to have CNN or the Young Turks play a clip and go, oh, look, Jones is mad at Trump now, as if I care about their audience watching me. Bunch of Islamists, globalists, and the rest of it, and pedo supporters and transgender cult leaders. No, I'm playing it so grassroots, Christian, conservative, nationalist, patriots, whatever the race, color, and creed, get on their representatives and Trump's ass to get him back on track. They saw Mark Mitchell on the show and said, get him up here and convince him to stop all this stuff. And they bring back Elon, bring back Doge, and a whole list of things that the people want and what we voted for him on. And instead, he just went whole hog with the neocons in Israel and said, that's who I'm with now. And now his approval rating plunged even further. And now he's starting to extricate himself from Netanyahu and all of them and turn the course back. It's not about salvaging his legacy. Who gives a rat's ass? It's about saving the country and the world. That's why we're pressuring him. And when he does good things, we're going to praise it, because that gets him to do more good things, like banning most of the poison shots, executive order, today. It's about issues, moving the ball. I know most listeners are like, God, any idiot understands this. Why do you keep repeating 2 + 2 = 4? Well, I'm talking to people that just kind of woke up, think they're patriots, and don't know, and just want to watch my show and then make comments and feel superior. I don't mind them criticizing me. I want them to grow up. We're in a lot of danger here. You want new lockdowns? You want total depression? You want the left in control of everything? Worldwide? You think stuff's been bad so far? I'm involved in hardcore self-preservation here. See, I didn't join the globalists so I could live in some fortress while you all kill each other outside the fortress, because that's a prison I put myself in, and it's not morally right. I didn't join with them, so I've got to save all of us, and I need your help to do it. Nobody's coming to save us. We got to do it. This is big boy pants world. I got the Democrats, the CIA, the DOJ, Bloomberg, the New World Order, all of them coming at me for a reason, because they know I got their number. And they know if you start listening. Excuse me, Lord. Now, here's Megyn Kelly knocking out of the park. You're like, what do you like her? She's to be an anti. She can't be trusted. It don't matter. The fact they're all defecting us is another sign of the victory. And what she said's true. Respond to what she says. Listen to what she says. It's all true. Here it is.
3: On the subject of Trump regretting this, I do. I think he regrets it very much.
4: Why do you think that?
3: Because he's not dumb, and he knows it's crushing him. It's crushing his numbers. When have you ever seen Trump exposed to bad polls not come out and attack the polls? Why isn't he doing that? Because it's every poll. It's every poll. Left, right, center. There hasn't been one poll that's good for him other than one CNN survey of

The rest of the Republican Party is having real doubts about this war, and of course, the left is totally against it. So I think Trump is looking at his poll numbers, and he understands that not only is we have a 70% disapproval rating on this war and climbing, but it's driven down his approval ratings on the things that really do get people elected, like inflation and the economy. It's caused inflation. We can all see that. For the first time last month, we saw the cost of living, like the cost of wages, the wages increase was lower than the increase in inflation. One was 3.6%, one was 3.8%. So people's paychecks are literally no longer keeping up with the rises in inflation. And his approval ratings have a corresponding dip. He is way underwater on his economic approval numbers when it comes to the overall economy and certainly on inflation with everyone. He's all the Hispanics who came to Team Trump in 2020.

0: Yep.
1: Tucker, Candace, Tim Dillon, all the comedians, Theo Vaughn, me. Every big podcast out there is like,
2: never say my name.
1: Q.
0: Yeah.
2: Make sure of that.
0: You lied.
1: Q.
0: You betrayed. I mean, I'll tell you, for me, it's been a confusing time. It's been a frustrating time for most of us, I think. But I still support the basic Trump agenda. And I still really have hopes that he will get back to it, if for no other reason out of practicality, to save what's left of his presidency. Like, I really kind of believed in the whole let's deport the illegals thing. He did close the border, and I give him total credit for that. He did fight the gender war, and he's made a serious difference there, and I'm very grateful to him for that.
1: I think those are both pretty low-hanging fruit.
0: That's, yeah, I know, right. But I would love for him to get back to focusing on domestic issues. It's almost like Trump found it's really hard to have an effect on those issues and gave up and said, like, foreign policy is one area in which a commander-in-chief can make a real difference, which is true, so I'm just going to focus on that. You know, it's like that little soundbite that leaked over his Easter lunch that he had that wasn't supposed to be put online, but it was for about 15 minutes, and then the White House realized and they pulled it down.
1: What was that?
0: He said in that soundbite, there's really not much the federal government can do to, like, change life at the local level. They can't really change crime or help you with health insurance, medical care, or, like, those small issues that actually affect your life on a day-to-day basis.
2: Now, let's shift gears to the UK that is a microcosm of the globalist attack on the West in general. The same NGOs, the same plans, the same globalists, whether you're in Australia, whether you're in Germany, whether you're in France, whether you're in the UK, Canada, blue cities, it's the same nomenclature, the same training, the same destroy the whites, they're the devil, kill them, destroy them, Soros, operatives,

And the Parliament then voted yesterday to not have an investigation or a full hearing on it and shut it down. People are pissed about that. You have this young college student, no criminal record, great guy, stabbed to death by some psychotic Sikh who's been caught before road raging, running around trying to stab people with daggers. Then they released the body cam footage where he's bleeding to death, and the police won't help him because the guy called him a racist, and they put him in handcuffs until he dies, and then they're very proud of themselves. People are really pissed. People are really awake because of Henry Nowak, because he's saying, I can't breathe, I can't breathe. It's just like George Floyd. But he didn't die of enough fentanyl to kill three men, enough meth to kill somebody. He had five or six drugs in him, illegal drugs. Of course, they suppressed that coroner report from the trial, and even the prosecutor resigned and admitted they'd done it. But the cop's still in jail. But in a real case of the cops sitting there and killing somebody or letting them die,

0: walking by, looks through a window and sees 5 and 6 year old girls doing a dance recital. He goes in and stabs 3 of them to death, stabs a bunch of others. People protest, the police attack them, and the story becomes you attack police. And thousands of people that criticize the murder of the little white girls, they go to jail. 30,000+ a year being arrested in the UK for their speech that we know of. So here's footage, there's a bunch of this, of the UK police just attack protesters for Henry Nowak, and they're saying, take a knee like they did for George Floyd over there, and they won't do it. Here's the video. Powerful, huh? Here it is from the start. As you can see, they attack them first. And there's countless videos of this. And you guys are playing 2 clips. Let's just stop. Let's just stop everything right now. Let's just stop everything. Stop the videos. Stop everything. Stop all the computers. Stop everything. Just stop everything. It's not a problem. We're in a new studio. Got to work some bugs out. I'm getting at least 5 feeds. I'm getting Kennedy, RFK Jr. I'm getting Keir Starmer. I'm getting footage of all this happening. So let's just reset for a few minutes. Let's relax. Let's just chill. Let's just take our time. Let's just figure out what's going on. Because I'm getting hammered audio in my ear. And then let's start over. I'm not mad. Just let me know when you're ready. Just tell me when you're ready. Let's now go back, because we got a bunch of videos of the police. People are yelling, take a knee, you know, screw you, whatever, but that's their free speech. And then they get attacked by the police. Then we have footage of them grabbing people and back. And that's how you kill somebody. A few times when somebody was beating my ass bad, and I finally got on top of them and just out of instinct, did a little dribble of the head. And, well, let's just say people got to be either fed through a tube or live in a wheelchair the rest of their life if they're lucky. And I'm not proud of that. And it's, you know, one of the few things that has gotten accurate about that is I have put some people in wheelchairs. I'll just stop right there. But I didn't start it. The point is, these cops know exactly what they're doing. When you grab somebody's head and start doing this in the concrete, that's attempted murder. Go ahead and play the videos. All right, so we've got all these posted at Real Alex Jones on X and AlexJonesLive.com. You'll go see them. Here's a shot from a drone. This is, you know, the numbers of people out there. So thousands of people out there, and they're peaceful. The police attack them, and then Keir Starmer turns it into they're the bad guys. And there's a lot of different footage of them grabbing people, dragging them out of the crowd, and then bouncing their heads off the ground while they kick them in the sides and jump on top of them. And we got some still shots of this, too, where he is in a pool of blood and other people are in pools of blood while these leftist police engage in this type of behavior. So that's what we're dealing with here. And I got an overhead shot here. Overhead shot, I'll show you. I see the pool of blood right here. This is the type of stuff that's going on. We have that video. We'll pull up when we come back and show you that. And we have other people in pools of blood as well. And Keir Starmer responding, we'll play it next segment, saying they're the bad guys. They attack the police. And in all these different videos, we have dozens of them, they're yelling at them saying, take a knee, and then they attack them. Oh, we'll take a knee into your head, they say. So this is what happens when the communists and the globalists control your police. Now we're going to break. Remember, this type of hardcore information is not sponsored by the Israelis, the Russians, the Chinese, the Republicans, the Democrats, or anybody else. It's financed by you. You decide if this network continues. You decide if we hire more hosts and more reporters, which we're going to do. You've been supporting us. We appreciate it. So we're building it out. The studio's everything. 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This is the final week. 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And there's some big super sales going on right now that just last for the next 48 hours at TheAlexJonesStore.com on methylene red, methylene blue, zeolite tincture detox, our super iodine, and more.
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2: A guy in Venice Beach just got his arm nearly hacked off by some tweaker with a samurai sword. And as of 4:15, he is still on the loose. And seemingly, the reaction from our local government is basically like, oh, shit, like, these things just happen. Like, this is our new normal. F*** that, dude. I want to live in an LA that is safe to go out, but I don't have to worry about walking around and getting my arm hacked off by some tweaker looking for drugs.
3: 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Shilajit gummies, folks. 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Are you a leftist idiot that thinks it's normal that men get their arms chopped off with swords when trying to go to the beach in California? 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
5: Oh,

0: part of an incredible patriot against the globalist tyranny, Andrew Bridgen, will be joining us when stations join us at 6 after in about 5 minutes. But this murder of this young student who had an upstanding background and just incredibly dignified family, the way they responded to this, has really awoken the people of the UK even more to the ongoing just horrible invasion of all these third world populations who are all allowed to have their own deadly ceremonial weapons, but nobody else can have a knife because you're an evil indigenous person. The ethnic daggers of Britain's major ethnic groups, they can have all the daggers and all the weapons. And in fact, we've got video, countless videos. We can B-roll it right now. I sent you a new one today where there's just thousands of men running around with huge daggers and swords, kill, kill, threatening everyone. And the Muslims see you walking your dog, they'll come beat you up, the police will do nothing. And when they stab you, well, they're just going to hold you down and handcuff you till you die. And of course, you have this famous case where they just got no jail time, nothing, everything dropped. And these Muslim men just beat up. I mean, we're talking Mike Tyson level. I mean, the guy can throw a punch. We're talking knocking the living hell out of these police women. And they said, you're a Muslim with a big-ass beard, look like bin Laden? If you look like bin Laden, you can beat up police for no reason. You can groom and rape girls. Baby, you got the keys to the city and a get-out-of-jail-free card. Knock them dead, baby. I'm just waiting for them to start flying the hammer and sickle, or the Islamic crescent they already do with calls to prayer in the UK. So Henry Novak, you get tied up while you beg and, die for 30 minutes, and they wait till you're dead to put you in an ambulance. But the Manchester airport attackers, zero, baby. Good job. Beat up a bunch of police for no reason. You're doing good. And then you got Keir Starmer up there criticizing people protesting Henry Novak's murder and attacking people that he says attacked the police. But we showed you a bunch of videos. They attacked the peaceful protesters. Here is Keir Starmer.
1: But no matter the pain we feel, there is no justification for more violence and disorder. The attacks directed towards police officers in Southampton last night were disgraceful and completely unacceptable. This is a time for serious work, not rage. And let me be clear, we will ensure anyone found engaging in disorder meets the full force of the law, as we have done before.
0: Get ready for the mass arrest. But if you want to run around and you're part of 1, 2, 3, 4, 5, 6, 7, 8, 9, 10, 11, 12, 13 different ethnic groups from around the world, why, if it's your heritage, you can, Saxon means man with a knife, but, of course you've got the Scots, everybody with their knives, but you can't have a knife because you're an evil white devil. You can't defend yourself. Now, the Muslims' favorite thing is to stab babies in baby carriages. Every day I see a few reports out of Sweden, Germany, the UK. I mean, there's something about a baby that these Islamists just want to stab it immediately. Blah, fast as they can. Oh, it's a baby. And there they are. There's Henry, chained down. I mean, this photo tells a billion words, with the devil's claws and blue gloves, completing their work, conquering the West, with the Kalergi plan. All right, I'm going to settle down now. And when we return, we have our special guest. I can't think of a better member of the UK Parliament with his record just exposing it all. Andrew Bridgen, straight ahead to cover the waterfront on this live Wednesday transmission. Have you done your part? Are you sharing the live feeds on X and Roll Hawk Jones and Rumble? I need you. You need me. We're in this together. 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

0: into hour number two of this live Wednesday, June 3rd, 2026 transmission. And we have a very special guest joining us for the balance of the hour, Andrew Bridgen. Andrew Bridgen is a four-term British politician who served as the Member of Parliament for Northwest Lancashire from 2010 to 2024.
1: Leicestershire.
0: Leicestershire. Did I get it right that time? A vocal advocate for the rights of the vaccine injured, Andrew became a prominent figure in challenging the UK government's narrative on COVID-19 vaccines. Andrew's political career saw him win by an overwhelming majority of the vote in succeeding general elections before facing a dramatic drop in 2024 general election as an independent candidate. His expulsion from the Conservative Party in 2023 marked a turning point. In a time when political opposition to government policies on COVID-19 vaccines were rare, Andrew stood out as a thorn in the side of the Conservative Party and a true advocate for transparency, accountability, and the health of the public. Andrew's full political platform focuses on five realms: enforcing immigration law, call time of the insanity of net zero, the whole carbon tax system, protect children from militant transgenderism, fighting the WHO power grab, exposing the vaccine harm, and, of course, the human trafficking operations, the wars now, all of it. So, Andrew, thank you so much for joining us here today. People can find you at Bridgen, A-B-R-I-D-G-E-N, on X and YouTube, Real Andrew Bridgen. Everybody should check you out there and on your website, which is easily accessible at andrewbridgen.uk. So that's the intro here. I don't know where to start because there's so much you're doing, so much going on, so much happening. But I think maybe the best place, if you agree, is Restore Britain, which is, I think, way more hardcore than Nigel Farage and what UKIP has become and the betrayal of Boris Johnson. I'm not trying to start a fight with Farage, but I think you've been on before. I remember last year you agreed he's made a major turn the last few years. I'm not trying to just demonize him. It's just that I got some serious issues with him. They should basically accept Islamification of the UK and things like that. But clearly, for me, I talked to in the UK in my own study, they say that Restore Britain and its leader and its movement that I know you're working with is obviously the real deal, exposing the human trafficking. You just had that exposure in Parliament. Now they've, I guess, voted again, if I'm correct, not to investigate. Just absolutely outrageous. That's probably the best place to start. And some listeners, not most of them, but some, will say, why do we care about the UK? Well, because it's the same globalist system that's attacking the UK or Australia or Canada. And it'd be the same thing if Martians showed up and blew up Moscow or Paris. I'd be just as concerned. A, they're humans. I have empathy. And B, it means they're coming for Austin, Texas, and New York City and London next. So this is all a global system. So you need to think global but act local, and think local and fight globally. So, Andrew, that's my long intro. Congratulations on your great work. You've been totally vindicated. As you know, the UK is now admitting the shots didn't work, were poisonous, killed a bunch of people. They knew it. They now admit that here. Trump just banned 90% of childhood vaccines, essentially, saying they're off the recommended list, meaning they don't have liability protection. So you've been vindicated. I've been vindicated. But now we've got to get you and others who were punished and obviously cheated and removed back in as another big wave of liberty and this fourth turning accelerates. This is the people's time. We're on the march. The bad guys are on the run. So, Andrew, let's give us an assessment of what's happening in the UK and what you're saying is Restore Britain, UK's last chance at peaceful revolution. Even Starmer admits the country's on the verge of violent revolution because of them. Thank you so much, sir.
1: Well, yes. The tired pantomime of UK politics, of left and right, the blue and the red team, Conservatives and the Labour Party, that soap opera was so tired that at the last election they had to bring a new character in, and that was reform, with Nigel, the same mainstream media that wouldn't talk about the net zero hoax or the vaccine harms and excess deaths or the truth about what's going on in Ukraine. They're all claiming that Nigel's probably going to be the next prime minister with his party reform. Rupert Lowe was elected as a Reform MP back in 2024, and I knew him before he was an MP, when I was an MP and he wasn't. And he's a good guy. I did warn him and Ben Habib that neither of them would last long with Nigel Farage. I'm afraid Nigel is fully in the establishment. He was taken in a long time ago. And if you want any proof of that, Alex, in 2023, when I stood up in Parliament and stopped our government from vaccinating the infants and babies with the toxic COVID jabs, I wanted allies. I'd been round all the MPs. Many of them were vaccine harmed themselves, but still wouldn't stand up and protect the children. And I was desperate enough that I actually did go to see Nigel Farage and Aaron Banks. And we met in a pub in Mayfair. I gave him an hour and a half of my time and my brief on what was going on with the vaccines, the vaccine harms, the excess deaths. And at the end of it, Nigel was very clear. He turned round to me and said, Andrew, I'm not going to talk about the vaccines, and if you know what's good for you, you won't either. He knew those vaccines were going to kill people, and he wasn't willing to say anything. He also then said to me that, Andrew, the problem with you is you're always looking for a fight. Well, I assured him that wasn't the truth, but I said, unlike you, Nigel, when a fight's got to be had, I will not be running away from it. That's not leadership, Alex. There's another word for that, and that does not qualify someone for being Prime Minister of our country. At a time, the UK and a lot of so-called democracies around the world, we're in the last chance saloon at 5 minutes to closing time. We can't afford any more.

0: what our government does, which is invites people over who are illegal, we don't know anything about them, puts them up in a 4-star hotel, gives them food, clothing and spending money, phones, internet, and then moves them to the very front of the queue for our health services in the UK ahead of people who've paid taxes all their life. That is an extreme position, and that's why we've got a big problem in this country.
1: No, I totally agree, and I remember watching you, long before you were a guest, I think we even had you when you were in Parliament on, we had you 4 or 5 times, if I remember correctly, but you've been very gracious, not just my show, you worked so hard. And I remember watching him in Parliament and saying, man, that's like the best guy they've got there, and saying that guy ought to be, you know, the leader of UKIP. I knew you were in the Conservative Party. And not to spend too much time on Farage, but in the big picture, how the exact same attacks, the same formula is used across the West by NGOs, letting the invader migrants kill, murder, rape, do whatever they want. Now all the, you know, sex crimes that we already knew about being totally confirmed, being protected by Keir Starmer. What's the end game here? How do we stop it? But back to Farage.
0: Well, they want civil disturbance because following the false flag that was 9/11, we had 7/7, and Tony Blair on the back of that got through something called the Civil Contingencies Act, which in the event of a war or civil disturbance would allow Keir Starmer's government effectively to have martial law, and also allow him to arrest a lot of people, and also scarily to delay elections. And that also would suit at the moment the deplorably unpopular Emmanuel Macron in France, and also Merz in Germany. So they're all heading that direction. We're moving away from elections. We're moving away to with very, very unpopular governments across Europe. And Starmer is the most unpopular prime minister we've ever had in living memory in the UK. And what we've got now is a by-election which has been created in Manchester in a supposedly safe Labour seat of Makerfield. The incumbent MP, who's only been there since 2024, Josh Simmons, has stood down, and the mayor of Manchester, Andy Burnham, is standing in that seat trying to get back into Parliament to replace the man on your screen there, Keir Starmer, and become Prime Minister of the UK. Restore Britain a standing, and within a poll within a few days, we were running third in that seat. The party's only legally 3 months old. It's got more members nationally than the Conservative Party, which is 192 years old. And the BBC and the establishment are closing down all debate around the policies of Restore. Indeed, the sort of showcase debate, political debate, is called Question Time. They're having one for all the parties at the Makerfield by-election, but unfortunately, as you can imagine, they've deplatformed Restore Britain. We're not allowed to have a representative on that programme, even though we're polling third.
1: Well, you read my mind. So for people that don't understand UK politics, and I study it some, and it's complex, and I don't quite understand it all, because parliamentary systems are having the rules change all the time. How has he manipulated it to be the most unpopular prime minister probably in history? The numbers I've seen, like 15% or something. How does he stay in power? And then clearly, they do bring in these third world Stone Age populations and then hype them up full of, you know, anti-Western hate as a destabilizing effect that they can then activate, you know, because the Muslims and others vote like, you know, 99% in a block, as you know. How are they able to do this? And then what is the way out of this? Because obviously we now know with Nigel Farage bringing in Boris Johnson, it was all a betrayal, all designed to fail. I was interviewing Farage, you know, 20 years ago, and he would come on all very, very friendly, and oh, thank you, half the doors I knock on are listeners, you're really helping UKIP, thank you. And then, just as an aside, I had dinner with him one time with Roger Stone, and I guess Bernard Kirk was there too, at the RNC in 2016, we're in this Italian restaurant, and he comes in and was going to meet Roger, and I just sat there and watched him talk, and the way he acted at that dinner, compared to what he acts like on TV, was very sinister. Not fake gangster like tough guy, but very dark and very made my skin crawl. And he, you know, even after that, I always had a weird feeling about him, and we started to really see how bad he was. And so, I mean, I think it's important that we just mark, like you do in a river or a lake, some rocks, you know, with a buoy, that it's a danger area. I mean, how bad is Nigel Farage? We know he's been angling to be prime minister. And are they planning, when there's a big move, you know, waking up to the left over there in Labour? Clearly it looks like he's being positioned to be the Judas goat to then make sure that real conservatives or populists don't get in there. So that's why I'm spending time on him as being positioned by the establishment as the next Keir Starmer.
0: Well, we now find that he was given £5 million to come back and stand at the 24 election, because the previous leader of Reform, Richard Tice, he just didn't have the charisma to affect the vote enough, to reduce the Conservative vote enough to Reform, to allow Keir Starmer to get in with a massive majority with only 32% of the popular vote. And that was all engineered, and Nigel played his part to give Keir Starmer two-thirds of all the members of Parliament, a massive majority, 150 MP majority in the House of Commons, but with only 32% of the popular vote on a 60% turnout. Now, in record time, the Labour government have destroyed their support base, following on from the Conservatives doing so in the previous Parliament. And people are now thinking, well, it's going to be Reform's turn. Well, when Reform betray the people, if they do win, and I'll be working very hard to make sure they don't, and I'll expose them, when they betray the people after 2028 or 2029, then they'll come, the globalists will come and say, well, we'd better have a one-world government because all your governments are rubbish. But they were all engineered to be rubbish. They were all betraying. I don't think Nigel Farage will ever be Prime Minister, even if Reform won a general election. I don't think he's got the guts for it. He wants to be popular. He will claim that he's got ill health and he will stand down immediately after that election. I mean, I'm afraid he will introduce a man called Mohammed Zia Youssef, who's his sidekick, and we'll have our first Muslim Prime Minister of the UK.
1: Wow, that's the numbers I see. So obviously, from everything I've seen, Restore Britain is the real deal. And basically, the whole new group headed up by Farage is the doppelganger. So tell us about Restore. Tell us about its leader. Tell us about what's happening there.
0: Well, Rupert was in Restore. And Nigel has always kept the grass mown very short around himself wherever he's been in politics. Rupert's 68 years old, and there was an allegation made by Mohammed Zia Youssef that Rupert had threatened to kill him. Mohammed Zia Youssef is 38 years old. They then sent the police around to Rupert's house and took his shotguns away, raided his house at 5 o'clock in the morning. Despite those charges all being dropped, and the allegations all being dropped, Rupert's barrister has been unable to get the police statement that they took from Mohammed Zia Youssef, making these false allegations so that he can take action against him. We now actually believe that there could well have never been a signed police statement making the allegations that led to Rupert being raided, his house being raided, and his legally held weapons being taken away from him at 5 o'clock in the morning. And you can imagine the effect of that on his wife and his daughter in the house. We are having two-tier policing. It's clear we're having two-tier justice, and the justice system is the establishment, and it's favouring Reform against Restore. But what we're seeing now is what is in the establishment, in the polling, despite the fact that we're running third initially, before we hardly delivered a leaflet in Makerfield, the polling now has stopped. They're not doing any more polling after we polled 7% before we'd hardly delivered a leaflet. And we've had more activists on the ground in Makerfield than all the other parties put together. Makerfield's an interesting place. It's 97% white British. There are very few ethnic minorities. Interestingly, Alex, it voted 66% to leave the European Union at the referendum. And it's also a place where 49% of the people who could vote didn't vote at the last general election. So they're already disillusioned with the existing parties. This is very fertile ground for Restore Britain. Where we've stood, we've seen that the turnout has gone up because we're bringing people back to politics who've become completely disillusioned with the Uni Party. And they always say, oh, you're splitting the votes on the right, etc., etc. Well, disillusionment, and I understand the disillusionment with politics in the UK and across the world. In the UK, you could win a general election without taking a vote off any of the existing parties, merely by getting those people already disillusioned with the political party and the political system come back and cast a vote. And that's what we're doing.
1: Absolutely. So, obviously, getting into the nuts and bolts of a populist nationalist movement taking the UK back is not the sexiest thing to open with, but it is, I think, overall the most important thing, because it's the keys to real reform. So we're talking all about Restore Britain and getting behind that.
0: But of course, when we're having polling now, national polls, they're not even prompting for Restore Britain. So they're saying, oh, we've only got 3%. But those people have actually got to prompt themselves. So considering asking which party you're going to vote for, are you voting Conservative, Labour, Restore, Reform? They're not mentioning Restore. So you have to mention Restore yourself if you're on the polling.
1: And that tells you everything you know. And it's Restore.
0: That tells you all you need to know. They're looking to depress our numbers.
1: But look at Restore is bringing out the Islamic rape gangs and getting that into Parliament and everything else. Now, we're going to go to break here in a few minutes. I want to segue into what's currently happening with the murder of this young man and the police sitting there while he bleeds to death, and now the police attacking peaceful protesters and Starmer attacking them. But in the first few minutes, give me your take and your breakdown on what happened to Henry Novak.
0: Well, he's a student, 18 years old. He's the first member of his family ever to go to university. He was at Southampton University. He's a finance undergraduate, accounting and finance. He'd been to a meeting of his football club, the people he played football with at university. He had had a drink, but he was not drunk. He was under the drink driving limit, and he wasn't driving. He was walking home. He had an altercation with a Sikh young man called Vikram Dagwa, there was an altercation. I think he saw that Henry saw this knife being carried, and he said, "Are you a bad man?" And this guy said, "Yes, I am a bad man," and then stabbed him in the chest. He stabbed Henry 5 times. I think 4 of those wounds are in his back or the back of his legs, which would indicate that Henry was running away. They realized then, obviously, that they'd potentially murdered this young man. He was still alive, but he was bleeding out. The murderer's family then came. His mother took the murder weapon away and hid it. His father and his brother called the police. His brother called the police, and they made the false allegation that Henry Novak had racially abused their family. And the police arrived. 3 police arrived, and they didn't respond to the wounds on Henry. They handcuffed him behind his back, laid him on the floor, and he drowned in his own blood. And it turned out that he'd actually been injured. He was mortally wounded an hour before he died, and the family of his murderer, they rang the police. They didn't ring an ambulance. They could have saved him. Vikram, he was actually condemned to life imprisonment this week, minimum of 21 years. I think the mother is going to be going to prison for moving hiding the murder weapon. But surely his father and his brother played their part in the deceit of the racist attack, which the judge described as disgusting, wicked lies about
1: Henry. And it's certainly a tragedy, and it's woken up the UK. We'll come back and talk more about this and what's coming next with our special guest, Andrew.
2: Inflation is up. That's an issue. So how does Berkshire handle that with its businesses?
3: Well, we can't handle runaway inflation except not to be there. But there are dozens and dozens of countries that have experienced it. And, of course, you have countries that going bankrupt like 6 or 7 times. I mean, not having faith in the money does to a country. It turns it into something else. And I've always hoped that the U.S. never does it, but we are not immune from it happening.
4: Dollar collapse means we keep continuing on where we are. Dollar devalues. We've got massive inflation. You raise interest rates to slow that inflation down. So the implications of that are bond market is toast.

0: have a cataclysmic effect on the insurance industry, on pension funds, on everything, and on the banking.
1: And let's be clear, though, a dollar being the world currency is how we could just print it and buy whatever we wanted. If the world sees it like the Mexican peso or worse, we're screwed.
0: Yeah, because that was our get-out-of-jail-free card, right? We could print as much money as we want, and everybody around the world still needed the U.S. dollar. If you don't have reserve currency status like every other country, other than the one that has reserve currency status, when you print excessively, people no longer want your currency. Don't let the news scare you, but rather use the wisdom, the creativity that God gave you. Go into tangible assets that have zero counterparty risk. Silver was up over 140% last year. Since January 30th, when it corrected and it had a 50% correction, went down into the 60s, it's almost 90. Literally, since February, silver's up over 30%, Alex. So you can roll over your IRAs. 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
1: Come on! 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
4: Henry Nowak's convicted killer, brandishing his knife and threatening people, calling videos. So that's the type of folks you've got. Remember, somebody from Ireland or Scotland, England, you're not allowed to go around with a knife. And I think everybody should be able to, because that's what keeps criminals, you know, in check. But if you're all these foreign invader groups, you can. Unbelievable. And so, former member of the UK Parliament, an incredible patriot, super well-informed, Andrew Bridgen is our guest. Check him out at A. Bridgen on X and YouTube, Real Andrew Bridgen, and abridgen.uk. Bridgen is B-R-I-D-G-E-N. All right, I want to get into global, the wars, your take on that, the human trafficking, the Ukraine war. You've been instrumental in exposing the human trafficking out of Ukraine, the whole pedophile rings. Years ago, the Muslim grooming gangs now finally all coming out. But it all ties together, finishing up with the UK before we get to the bigger picture. They fought They fought so hard with Keir Starmer, you know, for 15 years being the head magistrate covering all that up to keep it suppressed. They can't be happy now, despite all their efforts to censor and arrest, what is it, total 30,000 people for speech the last few years and turn the UK into the new Soviet Union, that it's not working. It's backfiring. So please continue. Sorry.

0: Rupert Lowe, the leader of Restore Britain, he had a debate which he led on the rape gangs, the Muslim rape gangs report, and he's going to be producing his independent report, which the public raised £650,000 to carry out, which the government and Reform Britain both didn't want to happen. And it's harrowing testimony from the victims. And we're thinking there's got to be between somewhere between 250,000 and 500,000, half a million underage working class white girls who have been abused over the last few decades, with all the establishment turning a blind eye. And it's basically in every town across the land. That's why Rupert is cancelled by the mainstream media. That's why he's attacked by the establishment. Just as I spoke out about the vaccines, Rupert's speaking out about the other things they don't want to talk about, like the Muslim grooming gangs scandal. And that's why you get cancelled in the UK. And as I said at the Unite the Kingdom rally, where Tommy Robinson let me speak first in front of a crowd of, well, with the online audience, over a million in Parliament Square. We're currently in a situation where if you do the right thing and tell the truth and warn the public and try and protect the public interest as a public servant, you are cancelled, destroyed, your career is destroyed, you're financially attacked. If you're willing to go along with the lies and the hate and the harm and the false narratives, you can go right to the top. Alex, that is not a sustainable way forward for any society to move forward, and that's what we've got to make fundamental changes. Because,
1: well, I totally agree.
0: We're going in the wrong direction.
1: So give people an understanding of why this is happening. It's obviously not just the Muslims, the Pakistanis that have this deeply in their culture, but it goes all the way up with Jimmy Savile and the Royals. It's come out countless times, and the UN and all these other big agencies and groups caught running huge human trafficking. But how many times has Parliament voted, including recently, to block investigations in to the 250,000 to 500,000 girls, some of them murdered? I mean, it's just dog cages being raped by dogs. This is all confirmed. And then you have the government actively suppressing, shutting it down. It's not just the Muslims, though. You have the orphanages delivering the children, using the Muslims as go-betweens. So this is industrial scale, from my own understanding, but you're a real expert who's at the sources. You're over there at Ground Zero. What you've been told by MI5, MI6, others, just how serious is this? This is just raping them. A lot of times they're done, then they harvest the organs and kill them, correct?
0: That's right. And you think that the MI5, MI6, GCHQ special branch, they don't know this has been going on for decades in the UK? Of course they know. And if they didn't know, then they should all lose their jobs. But the fact is that the establishment has gone along with it. And if we investigate the Muslim rape gangs, that will lead on to people in very, very high positions of power, up to the royal family and senior politicians. I'm afraid that paedophilia and child trafficking money, there's more money in child trafficking than there is in drugs, because very sadly they can only sell the drugs once. They sell those small children many, many times a day. It's appalling. And that is the glue that holds the elites together. We've seen that from the Epstein files, the bit we've seen of it. We haven't seen all of it by any stretch of the imagination. I don't think we've seen the worst of it. But we're currently in a situation where probably your Department of Justice has got 10,000 videos seized from various of Epstein's premises, where you've got very powerful, very rich people raping children and worse. And the question is, Alex, as Thomas Massey pushed forward and tried to get transparency about this, and now he's not going to be in Congress anymore, is that the sort of society that you want to live in America? It's not the sort of society I want to live in the UK. No one should have to live in. We should all be under the same law, and that we come back to Henry Novak and his two-tier policing. The last thing that he said before he died, the police was, "I can't breathe." That reminds us all of something, doesn't it? I can't breathe.
1: It's just amazing. And the good news is we're finding out how horrible this is. the bad news is the bad guys, as you said, whether it's the U.S., Canada, Australia, Europe, the U.K., their answer, as tyrants always, is just to crack down, build a digital control grid, bring in a cashless society, digital IDs, and then persecute the good guys. They're definitely trying it, but the awakening is so big, I don't see it succeeding. It's going to be a rough road we're going down here, but as you said, if you read my mind, I was about to say, how has the Epstein files, just the millions we got, vindicated cannibalism, murder, torture, sex slavery, and it all hit the news, and it's confirmed, and it's also in the original WikiLeaks, even some of the same people. John Podesta, hey, we got a 7-year-old, 8-year-old, and 9-year-old. They're well-trained, being delivered to this woodland place with you and the heated pool. They're well-trained, but remember, they're still kids, but they're getting ready to entertain you, okay? And then disposing of what's left of the jerky and transporting and people have to understand that these are the most depraved people. The reason they do this horrible stuff politically is because they've set up a cult, like MS-13's confirmed, to make a higher-level member murder a little girl in a satanic ceremony. That, in the old Italian mafia, you just had to, you know, kill a few people for the mob, but they wouldn't kill kids. Now it's a synthesis of evil all over the world, where it's one old mafia dies and a new one comes in even worse, and so it's a process of people either get better or they get worse, and that's what you see historically. Is elites always? This is in all the ancient histories of every culture that goes sideways and then downhill, turns into a giant child raping devil worship operation. I mean, the whole Old Testament, and they now dug this up all over the Middle East, was these cultures went crazy and started eating their kids and burning them in front of
0: idols. I think they're Luciferians. It is some sort of child death cult, and there's no way back for these people. Quite honestly, I don't see. I'm all out of mercy for them. And I don't care how much money and how much positions of power you've got, they've got to be held to account. And when we can get to that, then we're going to start really turning things around. In the meantime, we've got to stop the rise of this digital ID. As long as we hold off the digital ID, the elites can't bring in Agenda 2030. They will not be able to subjugate us. And the longer we hang on, the truth is going to come out.
1: And that's where I was going next. So talk, you've been a stalwart fighting that. Explain the control grid, Agenda 2030. This is an official global WFUN plan. Explain this is the ball and chain. Just like in the real world when the pedophile grabs the kid and chains him in the dungeon, this is chaining us down. Unified, planetary, UN, Bill Gates behind it, Tony Blair pushing it, Keir Starmer pushing it. We are all fighting the same rollout right now.
0: Well, once they've rolled it out in China, so digital ID linked to a digital currency and giving the government absolute full knowledge of every transaction and everywhere you go and who you speak to, what you're doing online, what you're viewing, and any time that you're not on the approved narrative, the government will be able to take steps against you to, you know, stop you spending your money, freeze your digital currency. With these 15-minute cities, if they've got digital currency, they don't need to build walls, Alex. They'll just got to program your bank card so it won't work 15 minutes away from where you've told you've got to live. And I've spoken at many rallies across the UK and across Europe against digital ID. And I said, if you say yes to digital ID, you'll never be able to say no to your government ever again. And that's where they want us. So we will be completely controllable. And then it won't matter what we say, what we think, because we won't be able to do anything. I myself was invited to attend a police station only a month or so ago over one of these famous malicious communications on X. It was what someone would have said was a mean tweet, and they were going to try and make me one of the 12,000 people who were criminally convicted of social media posts. But unfortunately, you know, I've got better for the police. I've got better legal representation than most people who would have a duty solicitor who would tell them to plead guilty because they did it, and they would end up going to prison for a tweet, which is...
1: Let's stop right there. That's major news. You're a very respected multi-term member of your parliament. You're well-respected. You're well-known. And even somebody that's powerful like you and loved by the people, they had you come to the police station. What was the evil thing you said?
0: I reposted a meme about a character called Amelia that was created by the Home Office to scare children into the government narrative that all migration is good, and it's been picked up by those who have a different view and turned against the government. Well, it was always going to happen with AI, so it was a meme about a character called Amelia, and yeah, I was invited to go to the police station, otherwise they were going to come and arrest me, and I was interviewed under caution for 20 odd minutes. To be honest, the police I spoke with in Leicestershire, I didn't get the impression they had a great appetite, but they were being told from above they'd got to put the pressure on me, and that's the second time that I've been picked up by the police since I've not been a member of Parliament. You know, the UK's out of control at the moment, and it's going to get worse before it gets better. As you said, Alex, we're all going to be in for a bumpy ride.
1: Well, I want to find the evil supposed meme that you put out, but like, here's one where they've taken what the state's putting out, the evil white kid controlled by his mother, being taught that black kids are evil, bullying him, when the statistics show it's even worse than 20-1 in your country, like it is here, black-on-white crime. And then, you know, here's the reality, and it's not just he's saying something mean, he's got a knife and going to stab him. And again...
0: And I will tell you, Alex, that the UK is probably the least racist country in the world, because of our history of being all over the world. And there are more British or English people in other people's countries than any other country, a bigger proportion of our...
1: And the world language is English because of that, and the abolitionist and the UK and England spent the equivalent of trillions of dollars today in 20 years of wars to officially... is credited with ending slavery basically worldwide, except in some Arab states in Africa. Okay, so I mean, England ended slavery, but because of the brainwashing in schools, everyone thinks you're slave masters.
0: And you know where the word slave comes from? It's a Slav. They were slaved by the Greeks, the Romans, the Vikings, and the last public auction in Istanbul or Constantinople of Slavic women slaves, public auction, was 1908, the last public auction.
1: Well, you know why the Moors took over Spain for 700 years was mainly to get white slave women. I mean, so the idea that whites invented slavery is just preposterous. No, it's actually whites in England that ended it.
0: we did end it when it cost us our blood and our trade. We lost about 1,700 sailors patrolling the east and west coast of Africa to end the slavery, the transatlantic slave trade.
1: Well, I haven't reviewed the history in years, but didn't it trigger a bunch of wars too? I mean, not just the sailors, it was a lot bigger than that, wasn't it?
0: Yeah, we ended up having to have a war with Brazil to stop them carrying on with slavery. You wouldn't think that the way that we're treated. I mean, we've got ludicrous politicians on the left of the UK suggesting that we now pay reparations to African countries for the slavery in the past when we were the ones that stopped it. So we'd be paying reparations for people who weren't slaves from people who never had slaves, effectively to countries who did have slaves.
1: It's just unbelievable, but that's what the murder of history is all about. So looking at the Iran war, looking at what's been happening with Trump, and really when he started really changing about a year ago is my view. I mean, if you agree with that, what do you think changed? What is your take on the Ukraine-Russia war and just larger geopolitical issues?
0: It was shocking. Last week, Angela Merkel, the former long-term Chancellor of Germany, she was in an interview and she let it slip that she thinks they'll still be fighting, Ukraine and Russia will still be fighting that war in 10 years' time. That's what they're planning for. That's what I've heard. They want it to keep it going. The military-industrial complex are cashing in. And, they're having an opportunity to test all battlefield weapons real-time, and they're loving it. But, I mean, it is actually NATO that's fighting Russia. It's not Ukraine. When we have been firing... UK have been firing Storm Shadow missiles 2.5 years with UK technicians out of our missiles, out of Ukraine, into Russia. And the French have been doing the same with the scalps, and you Americans, you've been doing the same with your attackums. I mean, how can you say we're not at war with Russia when, you know, if Russia occupied or had a deal with Scotland and they were put their missiles into Scotland and were firing them at London, I think we'd say we're at war with Russia. We're in exactly that situation. Russia do not want to have a war with Europe or NATO. They've only got 144 million people. The combined population of NATO countries is 975 million. It wouldn't. Russia's already the largest country in the world. They've got between $70 and $90 trillion of identified natural resources. That's the reason that the BlackRock, Vanguard, and State Street want NATO to engage in a war with Russia.
1: And let me just stop you and back you up. Because I did see where the former German chancellor said, I think we'll be there in 10 years. But if you go back to the different economic ministers and a bunch of the military leaders, including the military leader of NATO, we pulled this up in the last 4+ years, including Macron and his finance minister have said, including the deputy head of the unelected EU commission, we played the clips here, they say it on TV. They said, our new business model is a wartime economy. It'll last 20 or 30 years. We will win the conventional war. We don't think Russia will ever go nuclear. And then we will break Russia up in 5 parts. That is Napoleonic. It's Hitlerian. And now they're back again saying it. And so, and I agree with you, we've got 900 million people. And then,
0: and Alex, we've done all this before. In 1991, when we told the Russians, that, or the Soviets,

0: we destroyed those countries with what we wanted. We balkanized them in the Balkans. So we took Croatia and Slovenia into NATO and the EU pretty quickly. We've had Montenegro since, and we blame the Serbs for it. The EU and NATO, we created that war in the Balkans. And if you remember, we bombed Belgrade for many, many months. There's no way they could fight back against us. We're not wearing the white hats in this, Alex, and I'm ashamed of what part we've played in wars in Europe at the moment.
1: I was about to say, the England led the world in ending slavery, but when it comes to the Northern Group, the new alliance in NATO, Keir Starmer is the kingpin. And we know much of this is being coordinated, at least the main policies of Ukraine. The U.S. is supplying the intelligence.
0: Well, of course,
1: the
0: we've also got our head of MI6 now, very recently, Blaise Metrovelli. Her grandfather was Ukrainian, and he fought for Hitler in the Galician division of the SS. That's now, his granddaughter is the head of MI6. Do you think we want peace? Do you think we're going to have peace with Russia? I don't. Not while she's there.
1: Well, what's incredible is the deputy under Trudeau, her grandfather was like the head Nazi propagandist in Ukraine, and then they give a salute to an SS officer that actually ran mass murders. And when he fought Russia in World War II, and they all clap, it's like, yeah, they were on our side in World War II.
0: But Russia was on our side, Alex.
1: Yeah.
0: Russia took 70% of the Nazis. We wouldn't have been able to invade on D-Day and the Normandy beaches if Russia were taking the main brunt. And they lost 26 million of the... One in seven Russians died in the Second World War. One in every seventh Russian.
1: For people that don't know, just because there's only 180 million or whatever Russians, nobody in Europe's going to want to go to war. No matter how many robots they've got, it's still going to be people on the ground. And the fact that the EU has said in policy reports that they admit they started it, long-term plans, going back to Serbia... They brag about it, and then you look at the EU commissioners, none of them have ever been in the military. They don't even study it, and they're literally...
0: Well, von der Leyen was asked, would you let your children go in the military? And she laughed and said, of course not. Because, you see, wars feed the rich, and they bury the poor. That's what happens. The Danish prime minister, female prime minister, she actually said last year that for us now... Peace is more dangerous than war in the Ukraine. I mean, we're in madness, absolute madness in Europe. And Ursula von der Leyen and Kalla Kallas, the deputy leader, they are determined to get us into a war.
1: Well, that's where I was going. You read my mind. Napoleon was a military genius. Hitler was a war hero. Not telling you he's a good guy.
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5: I find your desire for privacy insignificant. The Empire's new data network will observe every corner of the galaxy, every signal, every act of disloyalty.
6: A disturbance in the Force there is. 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
5: Those who obey have nothing to fear. Those who resist will be terminated.

0: Now, you see these different globalist predator groups. They don't want to just run you and your family. They don't want to just surveil you. They want to make you sick and suck everything out of you before they euthanize you. Look at Europe, look at Canada. They're passing all these laws. Look at COVID. And then they look at Russia, the biggest country in the world, all those resources. They want that. So it just shows the madness of Europe's demographic decline, economic problems. And they say our answer is war. And then I see Trump suddenly saying, oh, he's against war. But now, oh, I'm a wartime president. I can't worry about Americans, you know, average economic plight. I've got to worry about war. So just in closing, are you optimistic for the future? Or what is your prognosis for the future?
1: We've got to stop us being dragged into a big war, whether that's with Russia, China, or anybody else. Because obviously the globalists and their puppet politicians will use that as an excuse to bring in the digital ID, because we always have ID cards when we have a war, don't we, Alex, you see? So that's they really need a war for three reasons. To cover up the lies that their puppets have told to us, the money they've stolen from us, and especially through the pandemic and since, the crimes that they've committed against us. And a war will sort all of that out, and everyone will forget about what happened during the COVID pandemic and everything else and the net zero. I think that's why they're easing back on net zero now, because obviously net zero is completely incompatible. No one ever talks about the environmental cost of going to war, do they? Because there's almost like a hierarchy of sacred cows, and the military-industrial complex comes absolutely top, even above Big Pharma, because there's more money in it.
0: I mean, I think we have to be optimistic because there is such a global awakening. But again, like I said earlier, that precipitates then an even bigger globalist clampdown. But I think that just brings us to a head. But regardless, we don't have a choice. Everybody needs to get behind their own populist movements in their countries. And sure, they'll get infiltrated. And sure, they'll try to sabotage us. But at the end of the day, we're still moving the ball forward. And I'd say humanity right now has gone from being way behind to turning the tide and starting to catch up on the globalists. Everybody, I think, should get involved in Restore Britain, UK's last chance for peaceful revolution. That's what you said here in the talking points you sent. Can you close out with 2 minutes? You've got the floor on that.
1: I urge people to support Rupert Lowe. He is the real deal. He's being attacked tremendously. It is the last chance. The alternative is we don't have a peaceful revolution, and that's going to be really quite awful. We didn't. You haven't put the corruption to us in the UK, Alex. I'm afraid I think the UK is the most corrupt country in the world, and we're very, very good at hiding it. We sent the corruption to you in the New World from the City of London a very long time ago. I'm very pleased that you're broadcasting now from Austin, Texas. I can tell you that my eldest son is living in Austin, Texas. His name's Alex as well, Alex Bridgen. He's living with his fiancée, Erica, who's American. And I said to Alex, he said he loves Texas. He said, Dad, said the people in Texas are really nice. And I said, why is that, Alex? He said, well, they've all got guns. Everyone's really nice to everybody. Most people around the world are really nice. Unfortunately, our leaders are not so nice, certainly not in Europe anyway. I do hope that President Trump is going to normalize relations with Putin's Russia. And if he does that, then we've got a backdoor into those negotiations. And I do hope that at these difficult times that President Trump's got those hotlines to both President Xi in China and to President Trump, because there are hotheads. And as you saw the other day, you know, alleged Russian drones landing in Romania that were actually sent in by the Ukrainians.
0: They all made up, sir. Andrew Bridget, you got it. When you come to visit your son in studio, take out to dinner. God bless you. Amazing. God bless you.
1: God bless.
2: Was banned man in America, Alex Jones.
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4: 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Years ago.
7: Alex Jones never bought the Russia hoax. Not for a second.
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0: the most banned man in America, Alex Jones.
1: I want you all to know something. Alex Jones was right.
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4: I don't care how you slice it, dice it, flip it up, or rub it down. Alex Jones was right.
1: Think about how frustrated we are if you've been awake for a year or two. Imagine being like an Alex Jones or those guys who've been awake for like decades.
2: Alex Jones called this years ago. Years ago.
5: Alex Jones never bought the Russia hoax. Not for a second.
6: You are one of the great thinkers of this.
7: You are a martyr to the First Amendment.
8: The government fears Alex Jones.
7: That's why the globalists hate me, is because I'm exposing their corporate worldwide tyranny.

this is atomic iodine. And, you know, we sell it as a, quote, detox and energy booster and immune function, but it does everything. Now, again, you die without oxygen in 4 minutes on average. If you fall into a frozen lake, and it's sometimes people live 10 minutes, they get them back up because the water somehow freezes things and your brain doesn't get brain damage. But everybody knows this. 4 minutes without oxygen, the average person's dead. Some people quicker. Without water, you die in about 4 days. Out in the desert today, most people die in about 45 days without food. Now, why is that? Because the food has the vitamins and minerals in it. And I know I'm talking to you like you're 5 years old. I know most of you get this, but for others that don't, iodine, you can look it up, is one of the essential elements that without iodine, you die. Now, in the 1920s, they noticed about a 15-20 point IQ reduction, particularly in the Midwest, and massive spikes nationwide of child deformities, birth defects. And they did a bunch of big government studies and found that people that lived on coastal cities and that ate a lot of fish had higher IQs and basically almost no deformities. And they went, oh, it's the iodine. So they started putting a cheap form that's bound, but you still get some of it, but sodium fluoride, I think it's the one, in the salts. And that, when I was a kid, it still said Morton salts, iodine added. You know, the little girl with the umbrella, and it says when it rains, it pours. You pull up a Morton salts canister, blue canister. Now, this is the super version of that. Just a few drops a day. It takes 2 weeks on average to kick in for the average person, and your skin, your stamina, your libido. I remember, like, gosh, time flies, like 18 years ago or something, I met Dr. Edward Groot, really smart guy. Total visionary. And he said, listen, you need to start taking atomic iodine. And he'd come out with the only one. And he said, you should sell this private label. And I said, okay. And he said, you know, you got some of those sunspots on your face. And I was like 38 then or so. And I'd have bad skin, but I did have some sunspots, brown spots and stuff that weren't freckles. You know, I call them liver spots. And he said, all this other stuff will happen, your libido, everything. He goes, it's about 2 weeks for it to kick in. And right at about the two-week mark of the average person, you'll kind of feel crappy for a day or two. It's not like you have a cold or the flu, but it's still kind of groggy and tired. That's when it shifts in the cells, the mitochondria, and then a lot of toxins will get pushed out. You might even break out or something. But he said, after that, you'll feel incredible. 2 weeks later, I go, man, I feel like crap today. I have no energy. Lasts about a day. And then I liken it to when I had my kids on my shoulders hiking, and I go up a bunch of big steps or climb a hill. And when you finally take them off your shoulders, it feels like you're flying. And when I woke up the next day after feeling sick the day before, it was like I've been carrying, you know, one of my kids on my shoulders. I'd carry them until they were like 5 or 6. Sometimes it'd be exhausting. But when you take them off your shoulders, it feels so good. That's what it felt like. So there's your pitch for T3. You're insane if you don't get this. It's X2, but even better. And it funds our operation. And I only sell stuff that works, but it's not instant gratification. 2 weeks. It's over a month's supply. Now, be careful with it. Talk to your physician before, because you've got some different thyroid issues that can cause problems. In most cases, it helps, but talk to your physician. This isn't a game. You can also interact with some drugs, because you've never had pure iodine. And so, a small percentage of people that can do some weird stuff. So be careful. This isn't, I'm not selling placebo here. I only sell stuff that kick you like a mule in a good way. Now, here's another example. We have the very best, strongest methylene blue from a medical grade company that produces it for medical firms. Instead of using radioactive iodine in the blood, to track stuff before surgeries, not our iodine. I mean, it's

0: Well, let's begin today. I want you to open your Bibles to Genesis chapter 9. Genesis chapter 9. I want to take just a few moments and review and just begin Genesis chapter 9. Okay? Genesis chapter 9. Genesis chapter 9, beginning there with verse 20. The Word of God says, "And Noah began to be a husbandman, and he planted a vineyard. And he drank of the wine, and was drunken, and he was uncovered within his tent. And Ham, the father of Canaan, saw the nakedness of his father, and told his two brethren without. And Shem and Japheth took a garment, and laid it upon both their shoulders, and went backward, and covered the nakedness of their father. And their faces were backward, and they saw not their father's nakedness. And Noah awoke from his wine, and knew what his younger son had done unto him. And he said, Cursed be Canaan, a servant of servants shall he be unto his brethren. And he said, Blessed be the Lord God of Shem, and Canaan shall be his servant. God shall enlarge Japheth, and he shall dwell in the tents of Shem, and Canaan shall be his servant." Now last week we began this series on slavery, a biblical view. But I say this began the series. Actually, the series began before, because I showed you, number one, the abolitionist revolution. Number two, the theological revolution. And remember, I told you that any cultural shift is the result of a theological shift. When you have a change in a biblical worldview, then you have a change in society, you have a change in culture. And the reason there have been so many changes in our society is our theology has shifted so rapidly and so quickly. And then thirdly, I dealt with the political and the economic and the sectional differences that existed between the North and South, and showed how everything was going to a head. And then last week, I was trying to show you that slavery in and of itself is not inherently evil or inherently sinful. Now, I told you that there is a biblical slavery and there is a pagan slavery. Now, pagan slavery very clearly is ungodly and unbiblical. But the biblical slavery is not ungodly, and it is certainly right because God ordained it. The problem is that oftentimes you can have a commixture of pagan and biblical slavery, and the aspects, therefore, of the pagan slavery intermingled with the biblical slavery would certainly be wrong. I also pointed out the fact that slavery cannot be inherently evil in and of itself, because in Exodus chapter 21, the slave that said very plainly, "I love my master, I will not leave him, I will not be free," he was taken to the doorpost and a hole was bored through his ear. And then in Psalm 40, I showed you how that passage related to Jesus Christ. And then in Hebrews chapter 10, that same passage is related to Jesus Christ. So, if slavery is inherently evil in and of itself, then Christ would not be using an analogy of that to compare to himself and his ministry and his mission. And over in the Bible, he said, "I am among you as one that serveth." Now, I've told you also there were several ways that a person could become a slave. And let me give them to you very quickly. First of all, there was what you and I would call forced slavery. And of course, the Bible condemns this over and over. God says, "He that stealeth a man and selleth him shall surely be put to death." So, God specifically in the book of Deuteronomy forbade anyone from stealing and selling a child of Israel. And then secondly, you could become a slave for punishment of a crime, according to Exodus chapter 22 and verse 3. Thirdly, you could become a slave because of debt, Deuteronomy 15 and verse 12. Fourthly, you could, and I'm going to explain this today, you could become a slave by virtue of a curse, Genesis chapter 9 that we just read. And fifthly, you could become a slave voluntarily, according to Deuteronomy 15, Exodus chapter 21. And then, of course, you could become a slave if you were purchased, and usually those that were purchased had been POWs or prisoners of war. They were captured in war. And someone says, "Well, I don't know if I like POWs being made slaves." Well, had you rather they be put to death, you see? The POW probably had rather be a slave than be put to death. But anyhow, that is how that basically someone became a slave. And then, of course, I pointed out the fact that in the Bible, according to the biblical view of slavery, slaves had rights. Slaves, of course, were circumcised. That meant they were identified with the household. They were brought into the covenant in that area. Slaves ate the sacred things, they ate the holy things. Slaves could inherit. Just all kinds of rights that were given in the Bible concerning slavery. So there is indeed a biblical view of slavery. Now, I want to begin with Genesis chapter 9 today. Please remember that in the biblical view of slavery, let me put it to you very plainly, slavery originated with God and was regulated by God. There is nothing shameful, embarrassing, or ignominious about the truth of biblical slavery. Now, what has happened in this country is this. Liberals and unbelievers who deny Christ and deny the Bible, they try to cast dispersion upon the Word of God with this statement, "But did you know the Bible allows slavery?" Well, of course I know the Bible allows slavery. What's wrong with that? I mean, in other words, like slavery is some inherently evil and sinful thing. And remember I told you last week, when we're talking about slavery, I'm not just talking about black slaves. Because every race have been slaves at one time or the other. There have been more white slaves than there ever were black slaves. In fact, there is a huge market for white slaves in the Middle East today. So the truth is that every race has been slave. So when someone tries to, in fact, this happened to a man that I know. He was debating sodomy. In other words, his position was sodomy is wicked and wrong and ungodly. And here was the liberal over here saying it was all right. And he says, no, but the Old Testament and the New Testament condemns it. And the liberal responded, but the Bible allows slavery and permits slavery. Now, what he was going to do was try to get the preacher who was opposing sodomy to say, but slavery's wrong. Now, if he said slavery was wrong, what was the liberal going to say next? Well, then the laws against sodomy are wrong as well. You see what I'm saying? So, you cannot deny any of the truth of God's Word. If someone says, well, the Bible allows slavery, you say, well, yes, it does. But there is a biblical view of slavery, and the slavery that the Bible allows is regulated by God. And let me tell you something, folks. You and I do not need to defend the Word of God. We need to use the Word of God and proclaim the truth of it. Everything that God does and everything that God says is holy, just, righteous, and wise. So consequently, then, slavery is never condemned in the Bible. It's never condemned in the Old Testament. It's never condemned in the New Testament. The only thing that is condemned is that aspect of paganism where men were forcibly kidnapped and sold into slavery in Exodus 21, verse 16, Deuteronomy 24, and verse 7, and then Revelation chapter 18, verses 12 through 13. There is that condemnation for men who capture other men, not only physically, but also spiritually, and sell them into slavery. So even there in those passages, it is not slavery that is being condemned, but rather it is the forced kidnapping and the forced sell of men into slavery. Now, when you come to Genesis chapter 9, you have the first mention of servitude or slavery. Now, we just read from Genesis chapter 9 that Noah planted a vineyard, and he drank of the wine and was drunken. Now, some have suggested that Noah did not intend to get drunk. I have no idea. The Bible does not make that clear. We do know that drunkenness is a sin. Some says because after the flood, some things were different, and maybe Noah did not know that he would get drunk. I don't know. The Bible doesn't say. All the Bible says is that he was drunk and that he was uncovered in his tent. Then the Bible tells us that Ham, the father of Canaan, went in and saw the nakedness of his father and came out and told his two brothers. Now, here's something else we don't know. We don't actually know what Ham did. We do not know if he simply laughed at his father or mocked his father or made fun of his father, or if he engaged in sodomy. We don't know. The Bible does not say. However, we do know this, that whatever Ham did, it was extremely serious and extremely wicked and vile. Now, how do we know that? Let me tell you how. If you look down in your Bibles to the book of Genesis chapter 9 and look in verse 22, and Ham, the father of Canaan, saw the nakedness of his father and told his two brethren without. Now, the Hebrew word for nakedness is the word ervah, and it is translated in our Bibles as shame, unclean, or nakedness. Now, this same Hebrew word is used in the Old Testament of the shameful exposure of the body in Genesis 9, verse 22, in Exodus 20 and verse 26, and Ezekiel chapter 16, verses 36 and 37. This same Hebrew word is also used in Leviticus 18 concerning illicit and abnormal sexual practices. And in Deuteronomy chapter 23 and verse 14, the same word is used for human excrement. Now, what Ham did, I know not. Whether he engaged in some wicked sexual perversion or whether he just laughed and made fun of his father and mocked him, which is also contrary to the Bible, I don't know exactly what he did, but whatever he did, it was extremely wicked and ungodly and contrary to decency and order. Now, someone's going to come up with a question, well, if Ham did it, why was his son Canaan cursed instead of Ham being cursed? Well, now, there are three possible answers to that. There may be more, but I can give you three anyhow. First of all, some would say that the reason Canaan was cursed instead of Ham was because God had already blessed Ham. Look in Genesis chapter 9 and verse 1. And God blessed Noah and his sons and said unto them, be fruitful and multiply and replenish the earth. Now, if God has blessed Noah and his sons, someone would argue, well, how could God then turn around and curse Ham in the sense that blessings and curses usually cannot abide on the same head at the same time? So some would say theologically the reason Canaan was cursed was because Ham was already blessed. However, there's another reason, and this is a more biblical reason, I would believe, in Exodus chapter 20 and verse 5. If you'll look there, I can quote it, but I want you to see it. Look in Exodus chapter 20, verse 5. This is where God is giving the law. Look what the Bible says. Exodus chapter 20 and verse 5. In part of the second commandment, where we are not to bow down to graven images, God says in verse 5, thou shalt not bow down thyself to them, nor serve them. For I, the Lord thy God, am a jealous God, visiting the iniquity of the fathers upon the children unto the third and fourth generation of them that hate me. So the curse could have been passed down to Canaan because what Ham did was an act not only of hatred toward his father, but hatred toward God himself. By the way, let me just emphasize this. And any young kids, I want you to listen. I want you to understand. However you treat your father and your mother is reflective of how you treat God. To dishonor your father and your mother is to dishonor God, who is our heavenly Father. For God has given father and mother to be in His place over you. And He has given them parental authority, and they have a position of headship over you. So whatever you do to dishonor and disrespect your earthly parents is also dishonor and disrespect for your heavenly Father. And so the truth of the matter is what Ham did was very dishonorable and disrespectful, and therefore it could pass down to the son. But there's a third possibility, and that's this. That Canaan could also have either participated in what Ham did, or at least concurred or agreed or joined with him in mocking his grandfather. If so, then the curse would likely and rightly fall upon Canaan as well. Now, I want you to understand something. Genesis chapter 9 is more than a prophecy. It is more than a prediction. Genesis chapter 9 is a pronouncement. It is a verdict. When Noah awoke and knew what his son had done unto him, the Bible says, verse 24, and Noah awoke from his wine and knew what his younger son had done unto him, what did he say? He said, "Cursed be Canaan, a servant of servants shall he be unto his brethren." So he cursed his grandson. Now, I want you to understand that no sanction, and I'm using the word sanction there in the form of curse, no sanction or no curse has any merit without the approval and concurrence of God. You remember Balaam tried to curse Israel? God wouldn't let him curse Israel. I could stand up here and curse it. But if God does not concur with that curse, my words are meaningless and empty and void. And so whatever Noah did, God concurred with him, and God brought to pass the curse that Noah pronounced upon Canaan, because the curse that Noah pronounced was exactly what God wanted. Now, let me give you a quick quote. Robert L. Dabney, who was a famous Presbyterian theologian. He was aide-de-camp to Stonewall Jackson. He wrote the definitive book on the life and times of Stonewall Jackson. He has theological books, four or five of them that thick, plus other books. In his little booklet, A Defense of Virginia and the South, and in this book, he's setting forth the biblical position concerning slavery. And in his section on Genesis chapter 9, here is what he said concerning the curse upon Canaan. Listen carefully. I quote, he said, "And we find that it, that is slavery, was appointed by God as the punishment of and remedy for the peculiar moral degradation of a part of the race. God here ordains that this depravity shall find its necessary restraints and the welfare of the more virtuous its safeguard against the depraved by the bondage of the latter," end quote. So what did he say? He says slavery originated with God. And God pronounced this slavery, this servitude, upon a certain part of the race because of their moral degradation and because it would also be a safeguard for the righteous. So slavery basically originated with God. It is God's verdict in Genesis chapter 9 upon Canaan and his descendants. Now, let me just clarify something for you. You say, "But Brother Weaver, in verse 25, he says, 'Cursed be Canaan, a servant of servants shall he be.' Verse 26, 'And Canaan shall be his servant.' Verse 27, 'And Canaan shall be his servant.' You say, 'But Brother Weaver, the word is servant, it is not slave.' May I remind you that the Hebrew word for servant is ebed, which is translated from the Hebrew word abad, which literally means to enslave. It means a bondman, a bondwoman, or a slave. Let me show you how powerful this word is. I want you to hold Genesis 9, but look in your Bibles to the book of Exodus chapter 1 and verse 13. Now, every time I show you a passage, it is going to be the same identical Hebrew word. Watch in Exodus chapter 1, beginning there with verse 13. The Bible says, "And the Egyptians made the children of Israel to serve with rigor." Someone tell me what that means.
1: Hardship.
0: All right, they made them serve with hardship. How did they make them serve? That is, they enslaved them. It's the same Hebrew word. Verse 14, "And they made their lives bitter with hard bondage in mortar and in brick and in all manner of service or slavery in the field." All their service or slavery wherein they made them slaves was with rigor. The same Hebrew word. So if you deny in Genesis chapter 9 that Canaan and his descendants were to be real slaves, then you've got to deny that what the Egyptians did to the Hebrews was not slavery either. Look in your Bibles, if you would, to Exodus chapter 13. Look what God says in Exodus chapter 13, beginning there with verse 3. And Moses said unto the people, remember this day in which you came out from Egypt, out of the house of bondage, literally it's the same word, out of the house of slavery, by the strength of hand the Lord brought you out from this place, there shall no leavened bread be eaten. Look down to verse 14. And it shall be when thy son asketh thee in time to come, saying, what is this? That thou shalt say to him, by strength of hand, the Lord brought us out from Egypt, out of the house of bondage, or out of the house of slavery. So God calls what happened to the Hebrews in Exodus chapter 1, slavery. It's the same exact word in Genesis chapter 9. So what Canaan and his descendants were become were slaves. Now, if you'll look in your Bibles to the book of Deuteronomy chapter 24, verse 18. Deuteronomy chapter 24, we read this passage last week and I explained it, but I just read these passages. But look what God says. Here's the same Hebrew word. He tells Israel, but thou shalt remember that thou wast a bondman or a slave in Egypt. And the Lord thy God redeemed thee thence, therefore I command thee to do this thing. Skip down to verse 22. And thou shalt remember that thou wast a bondman in the land of Egypt, therefore I command thee to do this thing. So God says, remember that you were slaves, and it is the word slave. Thus, the only thing that you can come up with in Genesis chapter 9, the verdict that was pronounced against Canaan, was the fact of real slavery. Now, let me say it again. Biblical slavery is not condemned by God. It was instituted by God. Now, let me just show you some other passages in the Old Testament before we ever get to the New Testament of how God blessed men who were slaveholders. Look in Genesis chapter 17. Genesis 17. And let's begin reading there with verse 19. Genesis 17 and verse 19. Or verse 9, I'm sorry. Genesis 17 and verse 9. And God said unto Abraham, thou shalt keep my covenant therefore, thou and thy seed after thee in their generations. This is my covenant which you shall keep between me and you and thy seed after thee. Every man-child among you shall be circumcised. And you shall circumcise the flesh of your foreskin, and it shall be a token of the covenant betwixt me and you. And he that is 8 days old shall be circumcised among you, every man-child in your generations. He that is born in the house or bought with money of any stranger which is not of thy seed, he that is born in thy house and he that is bought with thy money must needs be circumcised, and my covenant shall be in your flesh for an everlasting covenant. Isn't that interesting? God said in verse 12, Abraham, I'm going to make my covenant with you and with every man in your house. Every man child of yours is to be circumcised. And every man that you buy with money. In other words, every slave that you get. Now, if God was going to condemn slavery, here's an excellent opportunity for him to do so. Because he's making the covenant with Abraham. Abraham is not dictating the terms. God is. God could have said, Abraham, now I want to tell you something. I want every man child that is born of your own blood to be circumcised. And by the way, that's all. No slaves, no strangers. We don't want anybody else. But God says, no. Everybody that you buy with your money, every male, you circumcise him as well. And so God, instead of condemning Abraham for holding slaves, God makes allowances for Abraham to hold slaves, and he says, you bring them into the covenant, they are to be circumcised as well. Now look in Genesis 14, let's go back. You say, well, you know, Abraham probably had one or two slaves. Oh? Well, watch this. Lot has been captured by these heathen kings, and Abraham's going to rescue him. And when Abram heard that his brother was taken captive, he armed his trained servants, that is, his trained slaves, born in his own house, 318, and pursued them unto Dan. Now, if a man had 318 trained slaves that were born in his own house, how many did he have that were not born in his own house? I mean, that's 318 men that were born to him. What about the women? They had to have wives. And certainly there were daughters as well as sons. Here's just 318 trained fighting slaves. If each man had a wife, that's 636. And each one of those men had sisters, that's another 318. Probably Abraham had several thousand slaves if the truth was known. Look in your Bibles to the book of Genesis chapter 20. Genesis 20, verse 14. Here is where Abimelech had sinned against Abraham and against God in taking Sarah. And God comes to Abimelech in a dream and says, if you touch her, you're a dead man. I'm going to kill you. You give her back to Abraham. You make restitution. Verse 14, Genesis 20. And Abimelech took sheep and oxen and men servants and women servants and gave them unto Abraham and restored him Sarah his wife. Did you hear that? And Abimelech took sheep and oxen, men servants and women servants. Let's translate that. Abimelech took male slaves and women slaves and gave them unto Abraham. So here Abraham got some more slaves that were not born in his own house. I don't know how many. It was plural. It's more than one. That's for sure. Look in Genesis chapter 24 and verse 35. Here's what Eliezer says to Rebekah's parents when he goes to get the bride for Isaac. Verse 34, and he said, I am Abraham's servant. Let's translate it, I am Abraham's slave. And the Lord hath blessed my master greatly, and he has become great, and he hath given him flocks and herds and silver and gold and men servants, that is, male slaves and female slaves and camels and asses. Now, whoa, let me back up. And the Lord hath blessed my master greatly, and he has become great, and he, the Lord, hath given him. What did God give Abraham? Flocks, herds, silver, gold, and slaves. Men and women. Camels and asses. God gave them to Abraham. Now, is slavery inherently wrong? No. God gave slaves to Abraham. Look in Genesis chapter 26. Genesis 26, beginning there with verse 12. Then Isaac sowed in the land and received in the same year 100-fold, and the Lord blessed him. And the man waxed great and went forward and grew until he became very great. For he, that is Isaac, had possessions of flocks and possessions of herds and great store of servants or slaves. And the Philistines envied him. Now let me just stop. Do you remember that Abraham and Isaac are the two of the most revered patriarchs in the Bible? And these two patriarchs were two great slaveholders. And may I remind you that Abraham, who is called the father of the faithful, is also called the friend of God. Now let me ask you a question. Is holiness and godliness and righteousness incompatible with owning slaves? No. For Abraham was a righteous man and a godly man. So just because someone owns slaves does not mean that that individual is inherently evil. Let me show you something. Look back in your Bibles to Genesis chapter 16. Someone tell me who Sarah's handmaiden was. The Egyptian woman, what was her name? Do you remember? I didn't hear you.
2: Hagar.
0: Now you remember when Sarah, it looked as if she could not conceive, she told Abraham, "You go into my handmaiden and you have a child by her." And he did. Well, I can tell you why God wants you to have one wife. Two women just can't get along. And so when Sarah saw that Hagar was indeed expecting, there was friction, and she was so hard on Hagar that Hagar ran away with the child. Now watch this.

whence comest thou, and whither wilt thou go? And she said, I flee from the face of my mistress Sarah. And the angel of the Lord said unto her, return to thy mistress, and submit thyself under her hands. And the angel of the Lord said unto her, I will multiply thy seed exceedingly, that it shall not be numbered for multitude. Ah, what did the Lord tell Sarah? Tell Hagar, you go back and submit. He didn't say, it's over with, you made your escape, don't you go back to that slave-holding woman. No, he says, you go back. Return. Look in Numbers chapter 31. Numbers chapter 31. I don't have time to give you the whole context of this, but when the men went out to war, and God blessed them, and they came back victorious, they would come back with a large number of captives. And these captives then were made slaves. And let me show you something interesting. Look what God says in verse 30. And of the children of Israel's half, in other words, the slaves were divided between the people of Israel and the soldiers who went to the war. Now, the soldiers who went to the war got a little more booty than the people because they took the risk, okay? But look what God says. And of the children of Israel's half, thou shalt take one portion of 50 of the persons, that is of the people, of the beeves, of the asses, and of the flocks of all manner of beasts, and give them unto the Levites, which keep the charge of the tabernacle of the Lord. Now what did God say? God said, if some of those people, you take one out of 50, and you give to the Levites so they can use them as their slaves around the tabernacle, around the temple. Look in verse 47. Even of the children of Israel's half, Moses took one portion of 50, both of man and of beast, and gave them unto the Levites, which kept the charge of the tabernacle of the Lord, as the Lord commanded Moses. So slaves were even given to the Levites to help them with their strenuous duties around the tabernacle and around the temple. Now you say, but Brother Weaver, all that's Old Testament. And yes, it is. And I always like to remind people, we don't have two Bibles, we have one Bible. And the Old Testament is just as authoritative as the New Testament. And God does not change. God is immutable. He is unchangeable. So you've got to ask yourself this question. Does the New Testament contradict the Old Testament? Is slavery condemned in the New Testament while it is regulated and allowed in the Old Testament? Well, let me begin by telling you that the Greek word for slave is the word doulos. And it literally means a slave or a bondman. It is from the Greek word deo, which means I bind or I enslave or I make a slave. Now, in Leviticus chapter 25 and verse 44, turn there just one second. We read this last week. I'm not going to dwell on it now. Leviticus 25 verse 44. Look what God says, Leviticus 25, verse 44. He says, both thy bondmen and thy bondmaids, that is your slaves, both men and women, which thou shalt have, shall be of the heathen that are round about you. Of them shall you buy bondmen and bondwomen. So you could biblically buy slaves of the heathen. I explained why last week. Now, the reason I'm pointing out this verse is when you come to the word bondmen and bondmaids, in the Septuagint. You remember what the Septuagint is? The Septuagint is the Greek translation of the Hebrew Old Testament. The Septuagint was in existence during the time of Christ and the apostles. They even quoted from the Septuagint. But the Septuagint is the Greek translation of the Hebrew Old Testament. And when you get to the Septuagint in Leviticus 25 and verse 44, for bondmen and bondwomen, you come up with the word doulos, the same New Testament word. Now, doulos is used metaphorically in the New Testament in Acts chapter 4 and verse 29, in Acts chapter 16 and verse 17, and in Romans chapter 1 and verse 7, of the apostles themselves

0: and really and truly of all of God's people. Paul delighted to call himself the bondservant of Jesus Christ. He says, Paul, the servant of Jesus Christ. And every time you see the word servant, it is doulos, literally, Paul, the bondslave of Jesus Christ. And Paul used that word to express God's purchase, God's ownership, and God's authority over his apostles and their obedience that was due to him. Now, one will search the New Testament in vain for a condemnation of slavery or holding slaves. The mere absence of a condemnation of slaveholding in the New Testament is proof that it is not unlawful. Now, you've got to remember this. Christ and his disciples preached in the midst of slaves and slaveholders. You see, in the time of Christ, the institution of slavery was extremely prevalent. And unhappily, in our Lord's times, most of it was pagan slavery instead of biblical slavery. I'm sure there were some Hebrews who had some slaves, I understand that. But when you talk about Rome, you're talking about pagan slavery. And yet you can search the New Testament in vain to try to find a condemnation of slavery. If you will study the New Testament, you will find that the apostles many times listed the prevalent sins of their day. And some of those lists are extremely minute. You'll find them in Romans chapter 1, Galatians chapter 5, Matthew 15, Colossians 3, 2 Timothy chapter 3. But you can search all of these lists that refer to the prevalent sins of their day, and you will never find the sin of holding slaves. It's not listed. It just simply is not there. So the New Testament does not condemn slavery. If Christ opposed slavery, as I said last week, he would never have used the analogy of a slave to his own self. And if you turn in your Bibles, and I want you to Luke chapter 7, I want to show you where Christ had an excellent opportunity to set the record straight on slavery. Luke chapter 7, and let's begin reading there with verse 1. Luke 7, verse 1. Watch carefully. We'll read through verse 10. Luke 7, verse 1. Now when he had ended all his sayings in the audience of the people, he entered into Capernaum. And a certain centurion's servant. First of all, someone tell me what a centurion is. I didn't hear you. It's two or three people said it, one I still didn't hear it. All right. He was a soldier. What kind of soldier? A Roman soldier. Okay. Okay. He was over 100 men. Thank you, James. Keep teaching him, Henry. Or maybe I should say janitor, whoever's doing it. But he's a Roman centurion. So he's not a Hebrew is what I'm trying to make. Okay? Now watch. Now when he entered, he said in verse 2, and a certain centurion servant, the Greek word for servant is doulos, which means slave. Now a certain centurion's servant or slave who was dear unto him was sick and ready to die. So he had great regard for this slave. And when he heard of Jesus, he sent unto him the elders of the Jews, beseeching him that he would come and heal his servant. And when they came to Jesus, they besought him instantly, saying that he was worthy for whom he should do this. Watch what this Roman soldier had done. For he loveth our nation, and he hath built us a synagogue. So evidently he's very wealthy as well. Then Jesus went with them, and when he was not far from the house, the centurion sent friends to him, saying unto him, Lord, trouble not thyself, for I am not worthy that thou shouldest enter under my roof. Wherefore neither thought I myself worthy to come unto thee, but say in a word, and my servant shall be healed. For I am also a man set under authority, having under me soldiers. And I say to one, go, and he goeth, and to another, come, and he cometh. And to my servant, do this, and he doeth it. And when Jesus heard these things, he marveled at him, and turned him about, and said unto the people that follow him, I say unto you, I have not found so great faith, no, not in Israel. And they that were sent returning to the house found the servant whole that had been sick. He said, look, Lord, I'm a man under authority. I've got slaves. I tell one to come and I tell one to go, and he does exactly what I say. He does it. Lord, you don't have to come to my house. I'm not even... Just speak the word. And our Lord did not say, you dirty, low-down, slave-holding reprobate. No. Our Lord said, I have not found so great a faith, no, not in Israel. Now, if Christ was going to condemn, here would have been a perfect opportunity. But instead of condemning, he commended. Look in your Bibles to 1 Corinthians chapter 7. Let me show you that there is nothing inherently evil in being a slave. 1 Corinthians chapter 7. Look what the Apostle Paul writes. 1 Corinthians chapter 7, beginning there with verse 20. God says, let every man abide in the same calling wherein he was called, or the same vocation where he was called. Now look, art thou called, that is called unto salvation, art thou called in the Lord being a servant or being a slave? Art thou called being a servant? Look what he says. Care not for it. But if thou mayest be made free, use it rather. Now he explains, for he that is called in the Lord being a servant is the Lord's free man. Likewise also he that is called being free is Christ's servant. Now let's go back to verse 21. Art thou called being a servant? Care not for it. What's he saying? Don't try to get out of being a slave. There's nothing wrong being a slave. He says, but if thou mayest be made free, use it rather. If you can get free, he says, and use your freedom to serve me more acceptably, fine, go for it. Then he explains why he says that. Watch, for he that is called in the Lord being a slave is the Lord's free man. He says, I free you. Look, then he says, likewise also he that is called being free is Christ's slave. So there's nothing inherently wrong with simply being a slave. Nothing sinful about it. I wish I had time to tell you many of the great men that we know and read about were once slaves themselves. A multitude. Every one of us loved to sing Amazing Grace. John Newton. He was a slaver. He worked on a slave ship. He himself was a slave at one time and escaped. Now, the point I'm trying to make is there's nothing sinful in and of itself in being a slave. Just like there's nothing sinful in being a ditch digger or diesel mechanic or a gas man or a veterinarian. Nothing sinful in those occupations in and of themselves. Now, let me show you something else. You remember the message that I preached several weeks ago on the theological revolution? I showed you where broken churches resulted in a broken nation. And the abolitionists, those in the North, wanted to keep those southern men who held slaves out of the church. They wanted them excommunicated and they wanted them disciplined. I want to show you that in the New Testament, slaveholders were fully admitted into church membership. Look in your Bibles to the book of Acts chapter 10. Acts chapter 10. And I'm not going to take time to read the entire passage, but here we have another centurion, another Roman soldier. The Bible says there was a certain man in Caesarea called Cornelius, a centurion of the band called the Italian band. Now he was a centurion. Watch verse 7. And when the angel who spake unto Cornelius was departed, he called two of his household servants, or two of his slaves, and a devout soldier of them that waited on him continually. So the man is a slaveholder, all right? He sent them to Peter, and of course Peter came and preached to him, and they were converted. Now skip down to verse 47. Look what Peter says. Can any man forbid water that these should not be baptized, who received the Holy Ghost as well as we? And he commanded them to be baptized in the name of the Lord, and they prayed to him to tarry with them certain days. They were baptized. They were admitted into full fellowship of the church, and Cornelius was a slave holder. Didn't matter to Peter. Look in your Bibles to the book of Philemon, chapter 1. We hit this passage a little bit last week. You see, Peter never rebuked Cornelius for holding slaves. Rather, he administered a New Testament ordinance upon him. That is, he baptized him. Now, remember last week I pointed out that Philemon, the little book of Philemon, right before Hebrews, you remember that Philemon was a slaveholder. In fact, he had a fleshly brother, Onesimus, who was one of his slaves. Now, let's read Philemon chapter 1, because there's only one chapter there, verse 1. Paul, a prisoner of Jesus Christ, and Timothy our brother, unto Philemon, our dearly beloved and fellow laborer, and unto our beloved Apphia, and Archippus, our fellow soldier, and to the church in thy house. Now, where was the church? It was in Philemon's house. Now, let's go back to verse 1. Paul, a prisoner of Jesus Christ, and Timothy, our brother, unto Philemon, our dearly beloved, and what? Fellow laborer. That is a term that is used to express the fact that Philemon was a pastor. He pastored the church that met in his house. And what did Paul do after Onesimus, the runaway slave, was converted? He sent him back. And here, Philemon was a pastor and held slaves. So there, very clearly, there's nothing wrong with that. In fact, let me point something out. Paul never rebukes Philemon for holding slaves. He sent Onesimus back. But let me show you two passages, and we're going to turn back to these just momentarily. But look in Colossians chapter 1 and Ephesians 1. Go ahead and find Ephesians and then Colossians. We'll read Colossians 1 verse first. Colossians 1, look if you would please at verse 2. Now, I want you to remember that the book of Colossians is written to the Colossian church. Okay? Verse 2. To the saints and faithful brethren in Christ, which are at Colossae, grace be unto you and peace from God our Father and the Lord Jesus Christ. So Paul is writing to the saints and the faithful brethren who are in Christ in the church at Colossae. Now look what he writes to some of the churches, church members in chapter 4 and verse 1. Chapter 4 verse 1. Masters, give unto your servants or your slaves that which is just and equal, knowing that you also have a master in heaven. What is our conclusion? Since Colossians 1 and verse 2 tells us that this epistle was written to the faithful and to the saints which were in the church at Colossae, and you come to chapter 4 verse 1 and he says, masters, you give to your slaves that which is just and equal. What is our conclusion? There were slaveholders in the church at Colossae. If there were not, why would Paul even be telling them to give that which was just and equal to their slaves? Look in your Bibles to Ephesians chapter 1, verse 1. Paul, an apostle of Jesus Christ by the will of God, to the saints who are at Ephesus and to the faithful in Christ Jesus. So he's writing to the Ephesian church. Look in chapter 6 of Ephesians and verse 9. Chapter 6, verse 9. And you masters, do the same things unto them, forbearing threatening, knowing that your master also is in heaven, neither is there respect of persons with him. Ah, so there were slaveholders in the church at Ephesus as well. For Paul writes them and says, may I remind you that you yourself are a slave to the Lord, and your master is in heaven. Now, evidently slaveholders were admitted into full fellowship and membership of local churches in New Testament times. There was not a problem. Now, let me show you. Very quickly, we're going to cover just several passages. Instead of condemning slavery in the New Testament lays down the duties of slaves to their masters and of masters to their slaves. Look in your Bibles, since we're there, in Ephesians 6. Let's begin reading there with verse 5. Ephesians 6, verse 5. Servants, let's read it like it is. Slaves, be obedient to them that are your masters according to the flesh, with fear and trembling and singleness of your heart, as unto Christ. Not with eye service as men pleasers, but as the servants of Christ, doing the will of God from the heart. Now let me stop. I want you to understand that what he is telling these Christian slaves is, you don't just do what's right out of eye service for men. You do what's right for the honor and the glory of God. He says, doing the will of God from the heart. Verse 7, with good will doing service or servitude, as unto the Lord and not unto men, knowing that whatsoever good thing any man doeth, the same shall he receive of the Lord, whether he be bond or free. And now God says, and you masters, you who are over these slaves, you do the same things unto them. In other words, you treat them biblically and scripturally, forbearing threatening, knowing that your master also is in heaven, neither is there any respect of persons with him. In other words, if you treat your servants, your slaves ill, God will treat you ill as well. You mistreat them, God will mistreat you. Look in your Bibles to the book of Colossians, chapter 3. Colossians chapter 3. Begin there with verse 22. Servants or slaves, it's the word doulos, slaves, obey in all things your masters, according to the flesh. That is, they've got the rule over you. Servants, obey in all things your masters according to the flesh, not with eye service as men pleasers, but in singleness of heart, fearing God. And whatsoever you do, do it heartily as unto the Lord and not unto men, knowing that the Lord you shall receive the reward of the inheritance, for you serve the Lord Christ. Did you hear that? You think you may be serving your master, but you're actually serving the Lord Christ in your servitude. So you do it as unto the Lord. Verse 25, but he that doeth wrong, that is, he's talking to the slaves now, but he that doeth wrong shall receive for the wrong which he hath done, and there is no respect of persons. God will judge a wicked slave just like he'll judge a wicked master. Verse 1, masters, give unto your servants that which is just and equal, knowing that you also have a master in heaven. So once again, here are the regulations set down that regulates the conduct between slaves and masters, masters and slaves. Look in your Bibles to 1 Timothy chapter 6. 1 Timothy chapter 6, beginning there with verse 1. 1 Timothy chapter 6, verse 1. Let as many servants as are under the yoke... Let as many slaves are as under the yoke, count their own masters worthy of all honor, that the name of God and His doctrine be not blasphemed. And they that have believing masters, Christian masters, oh, you can be a Christian and hold slaves, huh? You can be a Christian and be church members, yes. And they that have believing masters, let them not despise them because they are brethren, but rather do them service because they are faithful and beloved, partakers of the benefit. These things teach and exhort. If any man teach otherwise and consent not to the wholesome words, even the words of our Lord Jesus Christ, and the doctrine which is according to godliness, he is proud, knowing nothing, but doting about questions and strife for words, whereof cometh envy, strife, railings, evil surmisings. Now let's stop there. Hold that passage. We're going to come right back to that. So God says that the servants are to do their masters well, and those that have believing masters must pay special attention that they do not despise them, but they work with them. Look in your Bibles to the book of Titus, chapter 2. Just over a couple of pages, Titus chapter 2. Notice verse 9. Titus chapter 2, verse 9. Exhort servants to be obedient unto their own masters, and to please them well in all things, not answering again, not purloining, but showing all good fidelity, that they may adorn the doctrine of God and our Savior in all things. Isn't that amazing? Exhort slaves to be obedient unto their own masters, and to please them well in all things, not talking back, not acting slothfully, but showing good faith. Why? That they may adorn the doctrine of God, our Savior in all things. So just because a man is a slave does not mean that he's not the servant of God and that he cannot adorn the doctrine of God. Look in 1 Peter chapter 2. 1 Peter chapter 2 and verse 18. 1 Peter 2 verse 18. 1 Peter 2 verse 18. Servants, be subject to your masters with all fear. Slaves, be subject to your master with all fear or with all reverence, not only to the good and gentle, but also to the froward. Here's someone that may not be so loving or so kind. God said, that doesn't matter. You still be subject with all reverence, not only to the good and gentle, but also to the froward. Watch. For this is thankworthy, if a man for conscience toward God endure grief, suffering wrongfully. For what glory is it if when you be buffeted for your faults, you take it patiently? But if when you do well and suffer for it, you take it patiently, this is acceptable with God. And then he goes on and he uses the example of Christ. For even hereunto were you called, because Christ also suffered for us, leaving us an example that we should likewise follow in His steps, who did no sin, neither was guile found in His mouth, who when He was reviled, reviled not again. When He suffered, He threatened not, but committed Himself to Him that judgeth righteously. And what does He do? He tells servants that they're to do what's right, not only to those who are good and gentle, but to the froward. And when they are suffering for conscience sake, He's comparing the example of Christ. He says, you suffer for doing what's right, not for doing what's wrong. These are the regulations in the New Testament. Now, I want you to go back to 1 Timothy chapter 6. I want to show you God's estimate of abolitionism. Are you ready? Let's go to 1 Timothy chapter 6, verse 1. Let as many servants as are under the yoke count their own masters worthy of all honor, that the name of God and His doctrine be not blasphemed. Now he says, let as many slaves as are under the yoke count their own masters worthy of all honor, that the name of God and His doctrine be not blasphemed, and they that have believing masters, let them not despise them,
1: because they are brethren, but rather do them service because they are faithful and beloved, partakers of the benefit. Now look what Paul tells Timothy. These things teach and exhort. Teach and exhort what? You teach and exhort the slaves to be obedient to their masters, that the word of God be not blasphemed. And if you've got a believing master, you do them service. You be faithful to them because they are benefactors. That is, they are recipients of the grace of God themselves. This is what I want you to teach. Now, look what he says in verse 3. If any man teach otherwise, that is differently from verses 1 and 2, and consent not to the wholesome words, that is what he said in verses 1 and 2, even the words of our Lord Jesus Christ, and to the doctrine which is according to godliness, so this is godly doctrine. He said, if any man teach otherwise, what is he? He is proud, knowing nothing, but doting about questions and strifes of words, whereof cometh envy, strife, railings, evil surmisings, perverse disputings of men of corrupt minds, destitute of the truth, supposing that gain is godliness, from such withdraw thyself. Now, what does God say about abolitionists? They're perverse. They're in error. And then what does God recommend for the remedy? Secession from such, withdraw thyself. That's basically what the South tried to do in 1860. Now, the point I'm trying to make is this, folks. Slavery is not wrong in and of itself. There is indeed a biblical slavery. Now, I want to try to deal with some of the things connected with this historically in the coming weeks. But let me tell you, this in no wise excuses or glosses over any of the mistreatment of any slave, white, black, pink, purple, or yellow. You follow what I'm saying? Just because there is a biblical truth concerning slavery does not give anyone any right to mistreat or abuse a slave. Rather, what God does, God says, here's the regulations, here are how you are to treat slaves, and here how slaves are to treat their masters. And I'm going to show you, and I believe I can prove to you, that although there were occasional cases of abuse in the South, I don't deny that, because not all men are Christian. By and large, what we have swallowed is abolitionist propaganda, and it's a myth. It's not true. And I can give you the words out of the slaves' own mouths where they thank God that they were brought to this country as slaves. I don't know about you, but I'm just thankful God even allowed me to be born in this country. How I got here is immaterial, but this is where the gospel was for the longest. It's about the only place it still is. I don't know for how much longer. But there is indeed a biblical view of slavery. Don't let anyone try to load you with guilt and say you need to make reparations for what your forefathers did. No. What our forefathers did was not evil in and of itself. That does not mean that some of our forefathers did not act evilly and wickedly themselves. And if they did, they are responsible for their own sins. I'm not. If Ed jumps up and runs over there and jumps on Chester and beats him to a pulp, I'm not responsible for that. Now, if I see it happening and I don't try to stop it, then I've got some responsibility. You follow? But Ed is responsible for his actions. I'm not. And when someone tries to lay a collective guilt upon you, let me tell you something, folks. If I can make you feel
0: guilt. If I can make you sense that you're guilty, I can manipulate you. I can control you. And that's all we've had in our country for the last 100 years, politics by guilt. Guilt and pity. They either make you guilty or try to make you feel sorry for somebody so they can manipulate you. Slavery is not wrong in and of itself. You can be a Christian master and you can be a Christian slave. There's nothing sinful in either position. Let's pray. Father, thank you for your love. Thank you for your grace and mercy. We rejoice today that your word is truth. We may not always understand, but we bow to it and we believe it. We ask, Father, that you teach us, build us up in the most holy faith. In thy name we pray. Amen.

got the FBI, the FCC, the Federal Trade Commission Agency, and they all have one thing in common, that is they're federal. But here's one thing, if you haven't guessed, there ain't a thing federal about the Federal Express, and the only thing federal about the Reserve is that it's criminal!

country. My name is Michael New. Yes, my name is Michael New. On Tuesday morn, October 10th, inspection of the men by Finland's General Engström, he had to look again. The traitorous eyes of

Because I could not speak, others spoke for me. Because I could not walk, I had no chance to flee that grasp of tyranny. Because I could not stand up for my right to life, I am a victim of those who say I have the right to die. I cannot cry out to those who would end my days and tell them I am still aware. I am still a

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Thank you so much for joining us, and welcome to the program.

Okay, we're going to try and change that world again. Boy, does it need change. It needs adjusting, that's for sure. That's what we do around here at the Radio Ranch. We're glad that you feel the same way and would like to participate with us here in the Freedom Game to relieve yourself of satanic Jew slavery. You can remove yourself from the clutches of these monsters, and we can show you how. So here we go. Roger Sales, your host, Radio Ranch, the fourth day of June. June, was it 7th? We got some pretty important things coming up here in June. You got D-Day, I believe, don't you? And you got the USS Liberty confab this month, too, the 8th, I think. So, eventful month of June. Good morning, Paul. How you doing, buddy? Good.

0: Oh, how about that? That's pretty cool. Thank you, Alan. Good noodling. Good noodling there. Extend our reach, people. Good. Well, I listen, people are hungry for what we've got. We just hadn't been able to touch up with them yet for whatever reason. How do I know that? I just saw just a minute ago something that warmed the cockles of my little heart, and it was a UN meeting in Zurich, where there's a big old room full of people, like the UN General Assembly kind of thing. It's Israel, Israeli. Of course, they always lie. An Israeli person was up there talking about something, and every time he'd say a sentence, the room wouldn't boo or anything. They'd hit their desks with their fists and stomp their feet. So every time he tried to do something, the whole room was stomping their feet and hitting their desk, and he couldn't talk. There's your reaction of the world community to this bunch of vehement, vile, disgusting individuals that call themselves people, these Jews, these slavers, these monsters, these thieves. That's who they are. And they're getting openly brash now. Okay. Go ahead. All right. I just wanted to say that. No, I didn't say that. I said it was a meeting in Zurich, Switzerland, of the UN in a room with about the same size and scope of the General Assembly meeting room in New York. But I mean, there's probably 1,000 people in there. Okay. So it wasn't a little couple of guys going, "Oh, hey, y'all, look at these new shoes I got." No, there was a whole room full of people that were stomping on their floor and pounding the desk so that the noise was so overwhelming he couldn't speak. The world is silencing Israel at the United Nations and hopefully soon everywhere else. Okay. These people are vile, they're vindictive, they're the worst. The worst group that has ever been on the face of the earth. That's according to Thessalonians. That's my little old Mere Roger here. All I've done is studied them for 30 years and seen all of their ex quote unquote exploits. So anyway, listen, anything against these people, they're the most heinous, ruthless, vindictive, vile people that have ever walked the face of the earth. That's my feeling. That's through their history that they've proven this. It's just me commenting on it. Okay. So, how about, yesterday we got in that little, a little flare up with Nancy yesterday at the women. What about the Israeli Defense Forces going around with t-shirts to a pregnant Palestinian woman that say one shot, two kills? How about that?
1: Yeah, that's
0: How about
1: ridiculous.
0: that?
1: Oh, okay.
0: They're
1: And
0: repulsive. So anyway, we got them. We got them right here. I dare any, come on the show and challenge me. Let's talk. Let's have a little discussion. Little slaver. You won't ever do it because you're all just chicken shits. Until you got all the money and you got all the upside, you're real brave then. Oh yeah, pounding your chest and all the rest of the crap you do. But when it's just one-on-one or you're exposed like this, you're just a silent piece of crap, slaving crap. Sorry, like that big guffoon that I had to watch say something this morning, Randy Fine, who I hope
1: Cool.
0: like hell somebody beats in the fourth or the sixth district of Florida down there. I forget which one it is. I think I called it the sixth. I think it's the fourth. It's down there around Tampa, St. Pete. So anyway, that's a little off my chest this morning. Thank you, Harrison, for showing me that. You don't get to see that type of thing too often. And the more that they smoltrich and this band of absolute bandits, liars, thieves, and murderers, that's who they are. So we got them right here. We got you slaving. And you've built the whole world off of this little mechanism right here. Because then they get you to fraudulently answer those two questions, yes. Are you a citizen of the United States? Are you a resident? You signed something? Now you've agreed to their scam. Now you agreed to it. They didn't force you in the corner. They tricked you in the corner. You agreed to it. Undo it. Undo it. It's fraud. Undo it. Let's get some numbers. Let's confront these son of a bitches openly on big platforms, or we can say you're a slaver. I can prove it right here. Why didn't you respond to this affidavit? You know, when you think about it and you file this affidavit right here, they convict themselves. You don't have to do anything but put it in the postal system. They convict themselves because they can't respond or rebut it. They have to sit there with their big fingers up their big ass noses. Mm-hmm. We're going to get you. It's a matter of time. It's a matter of time, folks. It may be slow. We may grow slowly, but one of these days, this truth right here, you can't keep this truth down. You know, what's the old English guy said? The truth is like a lion. Let it run free.
1: Mm-hmm.
0: Run free, folks. Everybody hates these son of a bitches. I'm telling you, I just saw a room of 1,000 people with one guy speaking, and the minute he opened his mouth, they made so much noise he was not audible. That's the way the world feels about them right now, is evidenced by that right there. Okay?
1: Yeah.
0: So anyway, my favorite topic, of course, is these creeps. And I love to rub their noses in it because they won't say a thing. Come on. Look, what's the ADL guy's name? That little bald-headed creep. Come on, put me on your hate list. I hate you. I think you're Satan's son of a bitch and son. I hate you. Put me on your list. 1 star. I want to come on at number one with a bullet, Lisa. I don't want this number 10, number 8, number 5. I want to come on at number one with a bullet, baby.
2: Just a thought for you, though, to keep in mind, when you're on Paul Inglis's show today, you can't talk like that. You know that.
0: Well, I don't know if I can or not. I don't know. I told Paul yesterday, I don't want to know what you want to talk about. Put me on there, and we'll discuss it. I wouldn't do that to Paul, Lisa. I can do that here, though. I don't have a damn worry about it here.
2: I know, but you know they do not have nearly the freedom of speech that we do here, especially when it comes to that stuff.
0: Oh, yeah, well, they don't have freedom of too much over there from what I can see lately. A guy comes up and stabs you 5 times, and they handcuff you and let you bleed out in the gutter. Mm-hmm. That's coming to a head over there, too, by the way. One of these incidents, which one is it going to be where the pushback is overwhelming? We saw a little taste of it this week in our country with the 242 thing with the merging of the militaries. That got announced on Friday, snuck out over the weekend. It was done by Monday. The overwhelming pushback, because virtually, again, I'm going to go back to this scene I've described. The countries of the world hate these people. They despise them. They despise Netanyahu. That was the world talking. That's not just Roger telling you about it. Thank you, Lisa. I wouldn't do that to Paul. He can come over here. We can talk about it, though.
1: Yeah.
0: Was the way that I ended up just before the show. Yes, Paul. Yes, sir. I'm sorry.
1: My little bit at the beginning, my microphone wasn't turned on to the stream, so I'm just going to briefly glaze over what was in the dead air at the beginning of the program, and I apologize for that. We're going to be making a change to the Radio Ranch starting probably next Monday, and that will be instead of mentioning the platforms that we're on and free conference call and the website and all that at the beginning of the program, we'll do it at the top, at the end of the first hour into the beginning of the second hour. So syndication can pick up those two pieces and have two 58-minute segments, hour one and hour two, kind of like Republic Broadcasting does it, and then just spray that far and wide. So that's what we've got going on. For right now, we are on eurofolkradio.com, thanks to Pastor Eli James. 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And that's at 3 p.m. Eastern today. And at 5 p.m. Eastern, 4 Central, Roger will be joining him for the third hour of that program. And that happens today. So,
0: is that the third hour or is it the after show?
1: It's third hour.
0: Okay.
1: He's on WBN 324 for the first 2 hours, and then WBN drops off, but he keeps going for a third hour on Rumble, YouTube, and all of his radio platforms that he has.
0: Okay. Well, then, all right. Whatever. We'll do. I'm tickled to death, Paul. Well, yesterday after the show, the phone rang, my phone, my landline that works now.
1: Yeah.
0: And I was out giving, out putting some chicken bones out for the dog that I like, and I couldn't get back to the phone. So as soon as I got in, I went, okay, they'll call back. Well, damned if he didn't call back and put me in connection with Paul. Paul asked me if I'd come on their show here this afternoon, of course, which I obliged, and tickled to death. I just like doing things with Paul English, okay?
1: Yeah.
0: I like having conversations with him. I like his accent. I like his attitude. I like the way he does things. We just really click and like each other, and it's a great honor for me to be invited over there. I'm wondering when he's going to get Brent over there. I don't think he's had Brent over there yet. He's had Eli a bunch of times. I think he needs to get Brent over there. Pardon me while I blow my nose. Paul, say something so you'll cover.
1: I have told Eli I have extended an open invitation for Eli to join us anytime that he wants. And yeah. I have sent him the link to join numerous times.
0: Yeah.
1: It's just
0: well, Eli, then shame on you. You must not like us too much. But that's all right. We really like you. So yes. Anyway. Now where else can we go here at the start of this Thursday edition show? I got that off my chest this morning. So I feel a little bit better. I just want these people. I want them besieged from every side. Okay, now what do you know about Albania? What do you know about Albania, Paul?
1: A map of Albania that thing on what was this, Gorbachev's head, that kind of looked like a map of Albania.
0: Albania was a birthmark.
1: Yeah.
0: Well, on this same Harrison show, I was watching the third hour yesterday. It's pretty it's jam-packed with info, I can tell you. Well, I got to see Mr. Trump's daughter, who I haven't seen a picture of in a long time. She was actually talking on there because her and hubby a couple of years ago, well, they flew into Montenegro or somewhere over there. And they met up with their buddy whose yacht was over there. They picked him up in his yacht, and they went on this little sailing thing through the Mediterranean. Oh, by the way, the buddy is Nathan Rothschild.
1: Yeah. Oh, no.
0: Old Nathan, they're pretty tight. And so they're sailing around the Mediterranean over there, and they pull up in one of the cities, and one of the leaders of the country comes out to their boat, and this, and they didn't know him. Jared didn't know him. He never met him in his government functions, like you were ever a government employee. Trump promised you wouldn't be involved in the second damn administration, and here you are, and every time camera turns on you and dingbat, they're off doing some kind of political diplomatic thing where everybody knows you're spies for Israel when they're talking to you. I mean, it's the most ridiculous thing, and they just pull it off like it's just like they're normal. Okay. Anyway, I'll continue. They spent an evening with the head of that country over there, and they were saying they noticed, I think he said they were building a new airport. Of course, they always build that by, according to Jared Kushner, by the ocean so they could show off the beautiful thing when the planes land. Anyway, Paul, it seems that they've announced a deal. There's an island. There's a couple of islands off Albania. One of them's got a whole bunch of tunnels and stuff from World War II or some previous conflict. The country was run by communists, iron-fisted for a long time. It was the second poorest country in the world. And so now $4 billion is involved here. And they're going to build a huge resort for yachts and everything else on this private island. And they're going to have to tear out this bird sanctuary that's an international bird sanctuary. Well, they've already gone in and changed the laws on a bunch of that, surreptitiously, of course. And, boy, we're going to have a nice a big resort over there, high-end, Paul, where all of my Jew buddies in their yachts can come and park and have this. Well, the people in Albania ain't having any part of it at this stage. Whether they prevail or not, we'll see. But 100,000 of them got out in the street yesterday. And there's videos, all that. You can see that if you want to go back. All that's in the third hour of Harrison Smith.
1: That's yesterday. What we need to do in America.
0: Yeah, no shit. Hey, well, we can't do that. We can't do that in America because of January 6th and the stigma they put on that with that little incident. Lisa, you were trying to say something?
2: The article I read about that, too. I love the nickname Genocide Jared.
0: That's a good one. So, Harrison, boy, I'll tell you what. If there's somebody that's on these people as much as I am, it's Harrison Smith. Look, he's got two young children at home, okay? Young family. But he sticks his nose right out there, calls a spade, and God bless you, Harrison Smith. Okay? So enough of us get out there. The tide's turning on them. What do you think? I mean, we could get a big crowd of people to say, here's how they've enslaved you. You always knew you were a slave, didn't you? I mean, you always knew. You say, oh, I'm a financial slave. I'm locked to this debt. Well, yeah, that is. But you're more than a financial slave. You're an actual condition of voluntary servitude, which is legal and lawful under the Constitution and is called the English variety of slavery. That's what they call it in the old law books, the English variety of slavery. Now, do we understand? We got any new folks in today maybe that don't have this background? It's a pretty interesting story that you find out that there were feuds, manners, as the system developed in England after the down in Europe after the downfall of Rome. That's where this very, very important connection and formula comes from. Protection for allegiance for protection. That is the holy grail of what we're doing, because that right there is what gives that bureaucrat over there at that big plush desk with a big plush pension, what gives him the right to alter existing legislation passed by the legislature, signed by the president, and put over to him, what gives him the right to alter, change, do anything he wants. Up until last year, for decades, with the Chevron deference, what gives that bureaucrat the ability to make man-made laws, not only apply them, but enforce them on little old me and you? There's the question right there. That formula answers that question. Protection for allegiance for protection. You got either one of them, the other one is automatically invoked. The person has no option. This isn't I think I'll give them that. No, it ain't that. It's an obligation and a duty. Those are pretty strong words in law. They have a duty to give you that protection. You give them your allegiance when you file that affidavit, their duty. And if they don't know about it, their duty extends to known or should have known. If they're in that elected position, one of these high exalted potentates, and they don't understand one of these, well, they need to get their ass back in the law library and learn about it. Because that's their function. That's their office. You want to talk about a traitor business? That's their traitor business. They're supposed to understand the laws and the background on the laws and things, no matter how well buried they are, of things like allegiance for protection, protection for allegiance. Simple. Doesn't hardly take anything to understand. And you go back and find our position and our statute, a national owes total allegiance to a small s state. If you didn't know that that not only brings in the word allegiance, it brings in the word protection. And the unspoken says, hey, Mr. Attorney General of the state, you owe me protection. You owe me protection against intrusive traffic laws from the federal government applied to residents under the 14th Amendment. You owe me protection. If my damn governor's going over to India and bringing back 300 mosques and crap and all these people in my state, he's got a duty to protect us. That doesn't sound like he's protecting you too much to me, Texas. Georgia. So anyway, that's what we do around here. If you're new, we dig deep in these. Nobody's ever contradicted on these things right here, this basic legal stuff. No one has ever rebutted or contradicted one thing I've said in 15 years. Well, they might not know about it, but when they go back and look, guess I should have been exposed to that. So that's what we do, folks. It isn't just be free. You got to help others be free. It's the Tom Hopkins. The only way to get what I want is to help enough other people get what they want. I want to be free. I want these son of a bitches of Satan exposed. I wanted to pay some sort of a price. You don't have to wipe them all out. I think at some point they'll learn. But what point do they learn? How many of them do you have to deal with personally on these other levels here before the rest of the group gets an idea that we ought not to do this to these people? Hey, how about all the Jews in Spain? 1492. All it did was just get them kicked out of the country. And they had to leave their wealth. They could either die with their wealth, they could leave without their wealth or something. They didn't have very many choices. This is, by the way, the day that Christopher Columbus sailed the oceans blue with his Nina and Pinta Maria, with his Jew crew, to go find an outlet for the Jews who were having to be forced to leave Spain. And Christopher Columbus had a Jewish background. And that's why when they came to the New World, all the people over here that are Jews and descendants of that, they have their names in flowers, rose, et cetera, et cetera. That's how they identify themselves. So that happened to them. Leave without your wealth, or I guess you can die with it. Eat it. Go ahead, chew on it. I want you to chew on one of those emeralds. By the way, Paul, someone sent me, or I stumbled into it anyway. I was looking in some of these videos, and this subject came up from a standpoint of genealogical studies, you know, of the female DNA and the male DNA and all that stuff. Paul, are you there, or are you off doing something?
1: No, I'm here.
0: Okay. Well, I was watching these things, you know, the damnedest thing. It was kind of shocked to me. As they trace these genealogies back, it goes back to four women on the maternal side, and they're not Jewish. One of them was in Italy, and the other three were in Europe. Predominantly, all of the Jews in the world, their female DNA comes from this one woman in Italy. Not all of them, but virtually a large percentage. So even in their female is the one that birthed the Jewish nation, because you're not a Jew unless a woman births you. The original women were non-Jews. I tell you, this is the most convoluted, screwed up bunch, okay? They're marrying within their own ranks. They got producing crazy people. They got stuff like this. As though you're only a Jew if you're born and your mother was a Jew. But if you trace it back, the original Jewish women weren't even Jewish. That's according to this genealogy that I watched. Is that not the damnedest thing? Tell me they're not screwed up. They're screwed up from here to Mars. Mm-hmm. And on top of that, all their culture mainly comes out of this damn Babylonian Talmud, the Zohar, the Mishnah, and these books that are, well, quite honestly, some of the most vile books that have ever been written and printed. Quite frankly, you've never read them. You've never gone in and read any of the Babylonian Talmud, have you? Well, you should do yourself a favor and go read some. Yeah. They say it right in their book. So anyway, hopefully the world's going to deal with these people, folks, because we just I don't think people want to live in a world where they're slaves to these friggin' satanic monsters. We're better than everybody else. We're better than everybody else. Why? Because you're Nephilim? Is that why? Or because with your Machiavellian ideas and concepts, you can lie, cheat, murder, and steal, and you know the other people won't, because we've actually got a line of morals and some ethics that we adhere to, at least somewhat. You don't adhere to any of them, except that you're the only ones. You're better than everybody else. You don't have to deal with everybody else because they're lower than you. They're just cows. Moo, moo. Moo, moo. They'd like to stick one of those tubes up your ass and put one of those things on your back so you could fart into a damn piece of plastic like the cows do. And then they go bury it and sequester it somewhere underground. I'm telling you, folks, I know you're going to have to take a stand. Fortunately, the stand we take here is guaranteed. It doesn't cost you anything. They've never rebutted one. They've never denied one. You just got to get over whatever's in your mind. You got to be one of these people that goes, I've been wanting to relieve myself of the burden of these bastards, even though I didn't know what it was my whole life, and I'm doing this. And you dive right in the deep end of the pool. That's Julie. That's some of our others around here. Or you got to sit and wait on it. Well, how long are you going to wait? Well, I'm chewing my cud. Let me ruminate on it for a little while. It's only been a couple of years. Come on. And then there's people that are just outright scared and walk away. No, I could never do that. What, you could never exercise your own free will? You could never even fathom exercising your own free will and understand that you are and live under what set of laws you want to. That's not their choice, it's yours. So those are the obstacles. And let me tell you what, folks, some people, as you know, they just can't get over them.
1: People need to be empowered.
0: They cannot get over those obstacles, Paul. Some people, not all of them.
1: People have been taught their entire lives that somebody else is in control. They're taught that if they want to speak, they have to raise their hand, like in school. That's where the indoctrination starts.
0: How about
1: this disempowering one? From age one onward.
0: How about this one? And, hey, Paul, come on. This is ridiculous. You can't fight City Hall.
1: I did it, and I won.
0: Yeah,
1: so that's not
0: all
1: true.
0: Of us too. Didn't even object to it. They just sat there mute like a bunch of dummies.
1: As a citizen, I fought City Hall and won.
0: I fought the hall and I won. I fought the hall and I won. How about that?
1: Yeah,
0: song?
1: Yeah,
0: I fought
1: the law.
0: I fought the hall. I won. You can win too.
1: Now, I was a citizen, and I still won. I won up against City Hall, and I still won.
0: Yeah.
1: Just because I wasn't going to back down.
0: Yeah.
1: And, damn. You know, I ruined the lives of some people for about a week.
0: Yeah, here, the only way you lose here is you quit or you don't do it. Then you for sure lost because you had one opportunity. It's a rare opportunity that very few people at this point have even gotten a shot at, and you turned your back on it. Bad choice. Bad choice.
1: People here, they haven't turned their back on it.
0: Well, there's some
1: speaking of which.
0: No, we got to go get the guns, man. That's just a piece of paper. What's all that crap about? Must be pretty powerful. It shuts up the biggest, baddest sumbitches ever on the block. It must have some kind of wampum. Some mojo.
1: We should see if we have some new folks or any questions.
0: All right, let's see. All right, I'll get off my soapbox here and see if there's anybody new with us. I don't want to scare you away. We'd like to help you, meet you, talk to you, see if we can answer your questions and get you to a point where you can make an educated decision. I'm not going to force you to do this. If you don't want to do it, I'm not going to force you to do it. There's one right there. We're going to talk to a nice lady. Good morning.
3: Good morning. This is Heike again. I'm sharing.
0: Heike, I thought you were down in Miami.
3: I am in Miami, but I'm taking 2 hours off so I can listen and learn.
0: Is that your friend's bird in the background there?
3: No, I'm actually at my daughter's home, and yeah, there are birds out here. Yeah.
0: Okay. Yeah, I love birds.
3: I just have a quick question because
0: yeah, sure. While this moment is there with that bird like that, can I make an observation? I've thought about a bunch of times. I like to watch golf, you know. I don't play. But I like to watch it. And you get at one of these big golf matches, and it's a big important tee, 17th, 18th hole or whatever, and all the gallery is piled up at that hole because it's right at the end, and the guy's getting ready to make the shot, and the guy that oversees going, "Quiet, please." And there's some mockingbird. What do you mean, quiet? I just have to laugh at the indignity of those birds. Anyway, Heike, good to hear you, dear. What is your question?
3: So my question is, I heard yesterday on a show of yours the cover letter. So I'm inquiring what you mean with the cover letter because I had mentioned to you guys that we did the affidavit of the affidavit of citizen's evidence.
0: Yes, ma'am.
3: There is the jurat on it, and then there is this sentence, you know, which I found on the website.
0: And
3: then there is the seal. So what is the cover letter now?
0: Well, if you used our sample affidavit, the jurat is in the first sentence. The jurat is penalty of perjury. Okay?
3: Right.
0: And did you know there's two jurats, Heike?
3: Yes, I do.
0: There's one.
3: And
0: you know about two. Well, other than the audience, there's two. It shows you the difference, and it's right there in front of you when you know what you're looking for. You can go over to Title 28. That's Treasury, and in there are the two jurats, one within the United States and one without the United States. And they're both the exact same thing, except the one without the United States, outside of it, says the United States of America. That's the only difference. So, yes, that's embedded in our first paragraph there. If you use the one-sentence approach, it's not in there. It says you solemnly swear

0: Okay. Please adjust my records accordingly. Something to that effect. So it's not complex. It's very, the simpler you can make it, the better off you are. They know what these things are by now. Okay. So that would be not the at the top of that, I guess you could put legal lawful notice. You could put that. We haven't done that before, but you could put that big bold letters. And you could, if you wanted to, because he is an agency, you could put the laws of agency statement on there that we put on other ones to the state. And that, Heike, is very simple. It says notice to the principal is notice to the agent. Notice to the agent is notice to the principal. You could put that on there. It would apply. They're an agency. They got a bunch of agencies under them. And that's all that is required. Now, you don't put a cover letter on it, or you could get a copy of that one and include it with your affidavit in the passport application. But be sure and have at least the affidavit. You could copy the cover letter to let them know it's been previously submitted. But put that in the package that you're sending to get your passport. And
1: No,
0: then you're going to
1: wait.
0: go.
1: Can you?
0: Okay, hold on. I'm sorry. You can go back and.
1: I just thought that I only had to submit that affidavit with the juror on it. Just
0: Well,
1: wondering.
0: you kind of want to tell them, at least give them some semblance of, hey, this is me, and I'm sending you this. Please do this. And then you leave them alone. It's not any kind of long drafted 20-page letter or anything. It's just simple statements to help give them some guidance. Okay.
1: Oh, I see. And
0: Okay.
1: do I have
0: And
1: to write on top of it affidavit on the cover letter? No.
0: no, you're
1: What
0: saying
1: is that?
0: on the cover letter, I find the enclosed citizenship evidence affidavit. You're telling them what it is. They know what it is. Okay.
1: So I put on top affidavit of citizen evidence. Is that
0: That
1: correct?
0: of the now we're not talking about the cover letter. We're talking about the
1: No.
0: affidavit now. At the
1: No.
0: top of the affidavit, I would suggest you put what it is. It's an affidavit, or if you want, it's a declaration. If you don't get it notarized, either one work. Affidavit's better. Affidavit of citizenship evidence at the top, bold
1: Of
0: letters.
1: citizenship.
0: Yes,
1: Citizenship
0: evidence.
1: evidence.
0: Yeah, and we call,
1: Is
0: let me
1: it
0: tell you why
1: citizen?
0: we use that specifically, because in their back office, that's what they refer to the affidavit as, citizenship evidence. They know, the lawyers at the State Department very well know what the word evidence means. Okay.
1: So it's affidavit of citizenship evidence.
0: Yeah, look,
1: That's
0: if you
1: what
0: look
1: it
0: at the
1: was.
0: sample hike on the website there, Paul can tell us where it is. That's how it's
1: Okay.
0: headed at the top. You know, any kind of legal document usually has a statement like that somewhere near the top. This affidavit, you're telling them what it is from the start. It's citizenship evidence, and it's an affidavit. Now, affidavit carries particularly strong, a little bit stronger wampup. Do you understand that, Heike?
1: Yeah, I do.
0: Okay. So that's why we suggest doing an affidavit. Then you can do that cover letter to Rubio. It's just the cover letter and the affidavit initially that go in to them at the State Department. And then you can turn around and apply for a passport. You could notify the IRS at the same time. There isn't any real strict order here necessarily. There's a suggested order. And there's a way that we suggest that you do it because it's what we've developed over all these years, and we know it works. If other people want to go off and do something else, I'm not going to tell them not to. But this is the way we recommend, okay? First paragraph is
1: Sure,
0: on your
1: but
0: status. It's very plain. There's no wiggle room. More importantly, the second paragraph is this IRS.

0: stuff, which is one of the main reasons most or many people go through this. And you want it there because it's in your affidavit. So if they come back and try and screw with it, with you on IRS, well, you just send them the affidavit back and circle that paragraph, say this has not been rebutted or denied by you. So it stands. So you can leverage these things in your favor, Heike. Okay.
1: Right. So back to my question is, do I have to submit a cover letter with the passport application?
0: Okay. Now you're going to need to talk a little bit in the phone because you're faint. Your question is, do you submit a cover letter with what?
1: The passport application.
0: No, you don't. You could if you want to, but you don't have to.
1: Okay.
0: Okay.
1: Yeah.
0: Because in their instructions, it says, in the instructions, it tells the clerk, you can include documentation, including affidavits. And should anybody, if this is DS-11s, and you got to go to the post office to get this done, and you get any objection from those people, because we've had that, you go back and find in the instructions, I can attach affidavits and documentation. Yeah. It's right here, clerk. Okay. All right. So just trying to cover the bases here, Heike.
1: So just again, so I don't need a cover letter when I get a passport. I just need the affidavit of citizenship evidence.
0: If you wanted to put a copy of what you sent in first with the cover letter to the secretary, you can do that. Or you can put it just the affidavit in by itself. Okay. Either way.
1: Okay.

0: watch it like. Pardon? Repeat again. I'm having a hard time here. Okay. Well, sweetie, do you have anything more you need to add? Did you have anything else? I felt like I stepped over last time.
1: No, I've got all my questions answered. Thank you so much, and I keep listening.
0: Okay, sweetie. Have a great vacation. Now, was that Dave that I had there? Dave, was that you? Yikes, I'm having a hard time today. Who'd like to step forward and say something? Somebody was just trying to a minute ago. Paul, what am I doing wrong here? Hell, I don't even have Paul. Okay, well,
2: I just had a bunch of music show up, but apparently you didn't hear it. I was trying to track it down. I don't know where the hell it was coming from.
0: Okay.
2: But
0: well, it's gone now. Would somebody like to come on and play music for us?
2: No.
0: You want to play? We'll do the Radio Ranch, name that tune. Would you like to do that?
3: Hey, Roger.
0: Yes, is that Dave? Roger.
3: No, it's Rich in Huntsville.
0: Oh, hello, Rich. How are you doing?
3: Okay, can you hear me okay on this new phone?
2: Yes,
0: you're
2: you
0: much
2: don't
0: better
2: need to yell.
0: Than the old one.
2: Calm down.
0: Don't yell. You're much better than the old one.
2: No yelling. Just talk normally.
0: Oy vey.
3: Okay.
0: How can we? What can we do you for, Rich? You just want to test your phone or what?
3: No, I wanted to ask Heike how she learned about your
0: program and stuff. Okay, that's a good question. Heike, are you still there, sweetie? Rich and probably others in the audience.
1: Oh, I'm still here, but I couldn't hear the full question.
0: Well,
1: how did I learn what?
0: He was asking how you found us.
1: You know, I don't even remember. I found you guys in 2021.
0: Ah, that's right. It was a while back.
1: I stumbled about this interview you gave with, what is her name? Seminola?
0: Sarah Westall?
1: No. That is that lady in Chicago.
0: Minnesota.
1: That 3-hour interview.
4: Deanna Spangola?
1: Deanna.
0: Deanna, she's gone now.
1: I stumbled
0: she was a great
1: over
0: gal.
1: That. And then I started researching everything, and everything made 100% a sense, you know. But see, my son was not ready to do that, and now he is in a job. He is an independent contractor.
0: Yeah,
1: and
0: perfect.
1: He now has to pay his own taxes to the IRS. And I approached him again and I said, look, I said, I got a way for you to get out of this. And this time he was fully on board. And so now we are doing this, there is a real incentive now for him. You see what I'm saying?
0: It's a taxes are a common denominator issue. Everybody's concerned about their pocketbook, and that's why they use the tax issue to try and introduce the total tyranny issue. And a lot of people like John would say, hey, look, this isn't about taxes. It's just that taxes are the way, a prism for you to look through eventually, even though you might not do it initially, and realize that this is far bigger than taxes down the road. It's liberty. See, John thought that he could take this complex tax code and teach and show you what all they're doing, and that the people would get disgusted and rise up and throw the yoke off. Folks, you can't get people's attention to learn all this tax stuff. It's just too complex and cumbersome. Look at how we take our stuff and break us down. They tricked us all into being Jim Crow. How much simpler can it be? How much simpler can it be? They tricked us all into being Jim Crow. Oh, and you can go, you don't believe me? Let me show you. Title 42, It came up the other day, 1982, 1983. Citizens of the United States have all the same privileges and immunities as the white citizen. That's white citizen as in white opposite Jim Crow, as in white state Christian citizen. That's what that is right there in the code, sir. I'm going to show you. This is what they've done. They've made us all the first one, but here's the reference to the second one. Tell me. What happened to Whitey and Jim Crow? Where'd he go? He's just disappeared. They threw a little magic on him, and he just disappeared. His whiteness went to opaqueness. It's right there. Just got to find the right person. You know, and if somebody says no, it's what they used to tell us in sales was, you know, just every time you hit a no, you're just that much closer to a yes. Because you're going to get one. You just got to go through enough people to get it. I'm always impressed down here because of my association with sales and marketing most of my life. I'm impressed with the way some of these young kids are out hustling stuff here. And they just get, you know, pop whatever on there because somebody's hustling something everywhere. At the traffic light, they got water, gelato, which is ice cream. And they carry these coolers, and you can buy ice cream right at the traffic light, or kids on the street. And you tell them no, they go, okay, well, whatever. They're just on their way. They don't take umbrage to it. Some people can't stand that. They can't stand being told no. So it's just part of going through it. You'll eventually get to a yes. And you might get to a whole covey of yeses. Who knows? But I do know this. We got some powerful wampum here. We got the mojo. We got our enemy's mojo. They're scared to death of it. All we got to do, they're scared to death of normal, the numbers of the populace, just because they're stupid and they got numbers. What if they get numbers of educated people with this information? They're in big trouble, folks. They're already in big trouble. They think they can, you know, they're so well isolated in their white towers and their separation from the common people that are so petty that they just lose touch with what's happening. Bam, a fire explodes on them. That's what's going to happen. It's already happening. 100,000 in Albania the last couple of days because they don't want the Kushners and these world Jews coming. Guess who else is this President Albania's big buddy, Paul? He's got, now he's big buddies with the Kushners and with the Rothschilds, evidently. Guess who else is big buddies over there spending all kinds of time over there lately? George Soros' son. And when he goes to Albania, he doesn't stay in a hotel. He stays in the mansion that was the former hideous communist dictator's mansion for him and his buddies. So Soros, when he's been over there a lot lately because he likes it, when he goes over there, he stays in the ex-dictator's house, mansion, whatever the hell it is. So you got Rothschild, you got Kushner, and you got Soros all going over to the same little country. I think it might be worth looking into. Just a suspicion on my part, of course. No educated guess or anything. Oh, folks, it's just something. There's somebody right there. Is that William?
3: It's Rich.
0: Rich again. I don't recognize you because you're audible now. Yes, sir. Go ahead.
3: When I was stationed in Munich, Germany, I remember when Armand Hammer had flown over to Moscow. And I think he was over there for quite a few months.
0: He was the
3: and
0: only
3: then I
0: person,
3: remember hearing again.
0: He was, I'm going to interrupt him. And he was the only person authorized. He was the only person authorized to do business with communist Russia.
3: Right.
0: Armand Hammer.
3: He was buddies with Rockefellers and, all that good stuff. But and then I think about 6 months later is when the wall came down. That was in 89.
0: Mm-hmm. Could be. I remember there was a program on PBS years ago called The Seven Sisters, like the history of the oil industry. And there was a guy, after he died, they were talking to the CFO, the chief financial officer of the company that he left. That's Arm & Hammer baking soda, too, by the way, if you don't know. Arm & Hammer, big Jew. I tried to get rich in everything and finally hit baking soda and oil. And Libya, I believe, was one of his big oil depots. Rich, and you know, Libya has some of the sweetest crude in the world. So anyway, they were interviewing the chief financial officer of his company, and I remember a statement that he made. I'll never forget it. And he said that you got a question, and the guy said he wasn't immoral, he was amoral. He just didn't cross the boundary. He had no morality. But the chief financial officer of the company, he was also the only person authorized, if I remember correctly, to do business with communist Russia. So anything else, Rich? Thanks for bringing up that.
3: Yeah, sure. One of the other things that I remembered when I applied for my first passport, I was in a place called Baumholder, Germany, at that time. And I remember seeing a document that was the jurat of title title 8 or title 28 U.S. code 1746-1, I think it was.
0: That's 28. That's 28 where the two jurats are, section 1746, one within the United States, one without the United States. The only difference, as I said a minute ago, without the United States, it says of America. They're your national,
3: right,
0: United States of America. I'm a USA. I'm an American national. And don't let these damn bureaucrats buffalo you.
3: Right. And it was a question back in 87. I don't know if it was because I was over in Europe at the time when I applied for the passport, because we were, as a soldier, we were all under status of forces agreement, so we didn't have passports. You know, you could get one after the fact, but I remember when I filled out the application for a passport so I could go over to Czechoslovakia, that I literally saw that, and it was set as a question. And I had just read, I don't know if it was Eustace Mullins' book or America Throw Off the Yoke. I can't remember, but it said that when you do documents and stuff, make sure that you're within the United States of America, not the U.S., because when you say that you're a U.S. citizen, you fall under the auspice of the District of Columbia and its arsenals, Rich, and other types of jurisdictions.
0: Forts and arsenals and needful buildings. If you've got an affidavit in, doing something like using the wrong jurat is not going to overcome your affidavit. Okay, so that's just it's a difference that's right there. I try to use of America. I don't when I do things, don't do that sort of thing very often, but you need to be aware of it. But it's not going to trip you up and step on a landmine and throw you back into slavery. And some of our people think that they can do that they can do something here, do something there, and it's going to cancel their affidavit. They can't cancel your affidavit without you canceling it. Thank you, Rich. Anything else? Bring up something.
3: Maybe there was a as I say, there's on YouTube somewhere. There's a site that's done by this. I don't know if he's a retired cop or what, but he keeps on covering these the film camera, the cameras that these police have on their uniforms now. They're recording pulling over people for whatever type of moving violations, and he calls them sovereign citizen pullovers. And it's interesting to watch the interaction between the the police and the quote people that they automatically deem sovereign citizens. And you can tell by their reactions to the police when they come up and ask for their information or why they don't have a driver's tag or et cetera, et cetera. But I think it'd be interesting for people to, when they do have the time, to go on to that YouTube site and learn how the police are identifying people that they suspect to be, quote, sovereign citizens. And
0: well, you need to give
3: they
0: us his
3: have
0: channel
3: pulled over.
0: First, Rich. You need to give us his channel. Just can't say go over to YouTube. Is that that guy from Texas? Lee Craig or whatever his name
3: no.
0: is?
3: No. No, no, no, no, no. No, this guy's his call sign is Sergeant Curtis, I believe.
0: Okay.
3: And
0: Sergeant Curtis's channel?
3: It's Sergeant Curtis is what you type up in the search, and then I usually just put a slash and then sovereigns, the funniest sovereign citizen arrests, because every one of them actually winds up, these guys, these folks get arrested. And it's pretty sad, because I've seen some of these sheriffs and police officers ruin families' days. They wind up, some of these people have children in their arms, and they wind up confiscating their vehicles and them having to go to get dropped off at a courthouse somewhere. Yeah. And then have to call a bonding agent.
0: Well, that's why they dropped the IQ for policemen to 100. They, if you got over 100 IQ, they won't hire you.
3: Right.
0: It's exactly evidence what you're saying.
3: And I remember,
0: go ahead, Rich.
3: Yeah, years ago on RBN, there were a couple of police officers, and they were saying the exact same thing, that the SPLC basically got involved with the policies and stuff of your police forces all over the country.
0: Yep, they send them out a monthly magazine. They send them out a monthly magazine. If the chief wants to, they'll send them all over there to Israel so that the IDF can train them. Bunch of police whole divisions have been trained over in Israel now, folks. They got less than 100 IQ, and they got a gun on their hip. Do you want to argue with those folks on the side of the road? I don't think so. Not a good idea. George Bush said, wouldn't be prudent.
3: Yeah, and that's the information that I hope that would somehow get out to all the people that trying to find out what the Matrix is. And they're going about it the wrong way. And
0: Boy, are they. Well,
3: and it's like you say,
0: Rich. That's the history of the Patriot community right there. Why are they going at it the wrong way, Rich? Why? Because everything's built on the dialectics. That's their whole program. So automatically, we're always going the wrong way.
3: So, yes, I agree. And it'd be nice to, you know, for people to make a comment on this Sergeant's Curtis's page. And maybe there might be some people out there that might get the message.
0: Well,
3: on don't argue with the, you know, cop on the side of the road and take care of this stuff. Thomas Paine, what did he say? The pen is mightier than the sword. And what you've been offering to the people out there who will just, you know, listen is just that. The pen is mightier than the sword. Take care of this stuff before it even gets into court.
0: Well, I can't no way beat the New World Order on the battlefield, but I can beat them with one piece of paper and one sentence.
3: Yes, and that I agree, and that's the one of my experiences when I went to court the day before, because it's a learning process for all of us, and everybody kind of gets in different type of situations depending upon the municipalities and things. But a couple back in 22, I filed my affidavit with the county recorder's office. And so before I was going to court the next day, I went to the county recorder's office to ask for a copy, which I had at the house somewhere, but I just couldn't find it. But when they went to look for it, they couldn't find it. And I'm like, you mean I paid $25 to file an affidavit and you can't find it? And they said, well, wait a minute, we'll look, dig deeper. And then they came back, and this clerk read part of my affidavit, and she read out loud, and there were about six other people in this office. Notice to the agent is notice to the principal, notice to the principal is notice to the agent. And she read that out loud. And I asked also, how do I get this to the judge that I'm supposed to be going to tomorrow? Is there some kind of like you guys have some kind of a air tank that shoots this affidavit in a tube to the judge's office? And they said, no, we don't know.
0: That's your responsibility, buddy.
3: That ain't
0: their responsibility. Theirs is to take your $25 and file your documents. You should have been given, I would think, a copy with all the stamps on it. Book so-and-so, page so-and-so. You can pay extra and have the clerk of court stamp it, which just means that the clerk of the court is saying, yes, this is in the page in the book. Okay, so they should have some of that information on there already, Rich.
3: And I, as I said, I had a copy at home with all that stuff properly marked. But as I say, it was a learning experience because I wanted to find out how the judge was to get that affidavit.
0: You got to give it to
3: prior
0: him.
3: To me going there. Was that some?
0: You got to give it to him,
3: sorry?
0: Rich. You got to give it to him. You got to give it to him. It's your freedom.
3: Right.
0: You're making the declaration. You got to go file it with the court with your other paperwork.
3: Okay. Right. I got you. But just remember, there's other people that are listening that might not know that. And I took the documentation with me just in case. But when I was thinking, when they were reading that out in the county recorder's office, you know, notice the agent, notice the principal, some people would think, well, the judge ought to know or been sent that information because they're the principal, correct?
0: Yeah, but it's not their duty or the other people's duty to inform them of your political status, Rich. It's your duty. you're the one that's got to make the objection that this is a jurisdictional thing. And if they can't overcome that, the proceeding does not go forward. It's not supposed to.
3: Right. So, everything turned out successful the next day. Okay. So, I did have my information with me.
0: I don't deal with any government person that does not receive a copy of my affidavit. If I'm going to have some kind of discourse with them, they're going to get a copy of that right out front. That's just my personal creed. I want all of, I don't think they can see enough of these things. I think we ought to make it all where we go through the whole process once a year, just so we reshuffle it in front of them. Yeah, I think that Samuel wanted to say something. Hold on, Rich. Yes, Samuel, I believe that was you, right?
5: Yeah, thanks. Rich has told the story before, and I think what he's saying, Roger, is that they got a copy, or they did let the judge know. I think, isn't that the bottom line, Rich?
3: Yeah.
0: Okay, well, I don't remember the story, but they got no duty to show the judge anything.
5: But it sounds like they took that agency and got it to the judge.
0: Well, they have. I don't know. Is that what happened, Rich? Rich, is that what happened? They got the people in there?
3: Yes.
0: They got it to the judge, and the case turned out in your favor, right? Okay, well, they had no duty to do that, even though that may have been what their motivation, Samuel. Sure could have been. But regardless.
3: And then one of the other things is when I tried to retrieve the affidavit at the county recorder's office, as I say, it's a learning process. I'm trying to find out how all this stuff administratively works, and they couldn't find my affidavit. But when they said, wait, we'll go look at another place, come to find out that it was filed under miscellaneous documents.
0: Well, they didn't know what to do with it.
3: So that was right. So they probably figured, well, we'll file it so nobody will ever see this thing, because they don't want this getting out.
0: Yeah. Okay. Well, let me tell you how you go in and correct them on that. You ask one question. Where do you file your IRS notices of liens? File it there. Yes. Was that Rick? I think that's Rick, huh?
6: Yeah. Hey, man. I filed lots of things at the county. And when you file something, make sure it's filled out properly. And if there's a question, ask the clerk, how do I fill this out or whatever, what's the proper form? Anyway, when they file something, you request, they tell you where it is.
0: Supposed to stamp it on a copy for you.
6: Well, the stamp is just to say that it's received by the clerk. But I used to file plats, and I would give them my email, and they would send me an email telling me where it was filled. It'll take them a couple of days to in my county to file it, and they tell you where it's filed. Okay, what book? What category? What book? What page? That's all you got to do. Just make sure you get where it was filed.
0: Yep. Now, if you go in, this is something, if we got we got Heike here. I don't want Heike thinking she's got to go and file this stuff at the county recorder's office, because you don't. But you can. Like to tell people, Heike, if it makes you sleep better at night, if it's on file there in the county, then you go pay the $25 or whatever and get it done. It's not critical. Used to be, that's what we were taught. Because, I should go back to this story for those of you who may be new, like Heike. You see, I truly believe that if John and Glenn, my teachers, would have figured out this exit hole through the Secretary of State. Because, see, that's what they had us do to fulfill the requirements of filing the affidavit. They had us file it in the county where we were born or the county where we lived. I did both. Okay. So what happened was that's carried over. Well, that was fine. Nobody ever, I mean, I remember when I took that 5-page affidavit in, she said, "You want to file this?" I said, "Yeah, it's $25. This is back in the 90s. $25 was a lot to me back then. But I did it. We went and ran it in the newspaper. Me and my buddy Ron Brown, we both did everything. We covered every base that we could cover. We filed it in the Cobb County property records where I lived, and we put it in the Cobb County paper in the legal section. We did everything, but they didn't know to send it to the Secretary of State. If they would have known that, we may live in a different world today. That one simple thing. Because, you see, then they couldn't have come and raided them. They couldn't have come and done everything. It was that one link of knowledge that they missed. I swear to you, we could live in a different world today. One thing right there. Well, that's what we've got now. And we've got to go back Roger. Out and regenerate it and get people to understand it, or else we're just going to be talking to God's people and we're going to be the remnant. And if that's what this is and all it is, I'm all right with it. Yes, who said Roger there?
5: Samuel, do you remember the story that my point here is going to be, I think every state and every county is going to be different on their filing.
0: Yeah, they are. Yes.
5: And like, I remember Daryl telling the story. He went down to give his county recorder the affidavit. He was sitting down at the desk with her, having a little bit of a conversation. And he says, "Well, aren't you going to read it?" And she says, "It's none of my business."
0: There you go. I remember that.
5: Okay,
0: very
5: in California, if they don't have a category to put a document, they won't file it or record it. So what you got to do is you got to pick a category that they do file in, and then use attachments to that document in order to get it recorded.
0: Mm-hmm.
5: So there is no for that miscellany, because that's basically what they were telling me, is if we have all these categories to file things in, you know, we're never going to find it.
0: Say, well, maybe you need indexes. Now, what happened was that was going along, and most people never had a problem because none of these county recorders had seen anything like that before. And then, remember that song? And then along came Jones. Remember that? Yeah. And then this is Along Came Tim Turner. Along came Tim Turner, and he's going around midnight town to town. Hey, Samuel, Tim's going to be in town tomorrow night at midnight. We're all going to meet down at the cafe, okay? That kind of thing. And then he gets their money and he, boop, bam, who's out of town? Well, he was the one that was telling them to file all these UCC forms. And all of a sudden, all these UCC-1 forms and stuff, people go in, "Can you file these?" And then the whole thing blew up when he got arrested and all that. This is where the Southern Poverty Law Center got the term, fabricated it, sovereign citizen. They fabricated that. Is that a straw man against what we're doing here, nationals? Is that what that was? Because Southern Poverty Law Center knew very well about this from the beginning. Okay. So I don't know. But that's where it came from. So, and it's just like with William, he just got a hearing. He was ruled against in a hearing and got charged $4,500 or something with attorney's fees and charged with an entity that does not exist. That prosecutor charged him and he was convicted on being a sovereign citizen, of which there's no legal entity, definition, court case referral, or anything else except to throw a case out probably. That's all that. But that went on. He got $4,500 in attorney's fees out of a fake entity used by the prosecutor because they don't want to face this. And William, thank God, is going to appeal this and at least try and rub their nose in it a little bit. Is the appellate level in Georgia? I mean, I grant you, Rick, Georgia's a hell of a lot more corrupt than it was when I lived there. Or at least it's a little more public. Okay, but is the appellate level court in Georgia going to side with a judge that ruled on an entity that does not exist anywhere? Well, I don't know. I guess we'll see, won't we? And I applaud William for having the guts and the gall and the determination to attack this and stick with it like a bulldog. And that's why if you're going to go do some of these things, you got to be ready for these things. Oh, well, you're $4,500 in legal fees. Well, fortunately, William's got a buddy with some bucks.
7: Hey, Roger.
0: He said this needs to be confronted, and I'll pay those for you. Let's confront it. Yes, who's that?
3: It's Rich again. Can we find out when this court date's supposed to take place? So. People can show up and, in support of him?
0: No, because it's not that type of a thing. It's more of a paper shuffle. It's not a hearing, to my knowledge.
3: Oh,
0: it's a paper shuffle, okay? And that's what's happening. These people, they get up in these upper levels, and they just exchange the paper. Now, at the 11th Circuit in Atlanta, in the old post office building, you can go in there. What a magnificent building that is. Oh. Magnificent. So anyway, applause to William. They'll determine something. We'll see if it's a hot potato to them. If you'll remember the story, he was having the discussion with the judge, and the minute William said, no, this is political, because they're talking about the term resident, said, no, this is political. That's when the judge said, nope, boom, shut it down right there. Judges are they don't want to get over in that territory. And if you take it, just like the 16th Amendment, you take this issue and throw it to the legislature, they're going to say, no, this is a judicial issue, and they're going to throw it right back at you. And you're going to go, no, this is a legislative issue, and you're going to throw it at them, and it's hot potato. Nobody wants to deal with it.
5: Roger?
0: Yes.
5: The answer to that is that's evidence to William's claim that he has a choice. That's what political means.
0: Yeah.
5: Choice.
0: Well, I'm sure of that, but you see, the judiciary doesn't want to deal with that. They want to deal with law. And that, and whether he didn't do that complete enough for him or whatever, because as we're coming to understand, this whole thing hinges. I'm coming to understand after all these years, Samuel, the whole thing hinges on that term resident. And it hinges on it, and they're going to always apply the ambassadorial definition because that's the legal lawful definition, okay? And they're going to always try and buff you and say, no, you stupid, it's a geographical. It's all these man-made stipulations, or it's not. And that seems to me to be the main pivot point that they're using, okay? So very interesting after all these years. I knew the term resident was important, but I never understood its total importance as much as I do lately. And we still might not understand its total importance, but we got a better handle.
6: Roger?
0: Yes, Rick.
6: If you have a case or something and you produce a copy of a affidavit you sent to the U.S. Secretary of State, they may ignore it, which has been done. But if you file it at the courthouse, that is automatic legal evidence. And you get a copy that has the stamp and hand it to the prosecutor and hand it to the judge if you can.
0: Well, they have to can't hurt you. Well, it can't hurt it's, you. It's in the public record.
6: It has
0: right
6: more
0: there.
6: Weight. It has more weight.
0: Okay. Well, I did that years ago, and then we got away from it. I don't know whether to tell you to do it or not. It comes back to, my standard question, how well do you like to sleep at night? If it bothers you that that thing's not filed, well, you go down there and get and do the best you can to get it done. Now, hold on. Here's the problem. Thank you, Tim Turner, again, because you may be lucky and live in one of those counties where you go in there and try and file it, and they call the FBI Sovereign Citizen Squad on you. Oh, why don't you go out at lunch and come back? And when you come back, the sheriff's sitting there waiting for you. And we've had that happen. In Augusta, William.
3: Hey, Rod.
0: North Augusta. In North Augusta. Yes, Dave. Hey, Dave. How you doing, bud?
7: Hey. Okay. I had a guy at my gate last week, this black foreigner, honking his horn at my closed gate. This is 300 feet from the street up to the inside gate, and at the street, about 25 feet in, I got two cedar posts, you know, on either side of the driveway without a gate, but one of them has a legal, lawful notice, a warning, no trespass, and it lists people like people trying to serve, you know, process papers or whatever, all these government agencies. Well, he didn't see the sign. He drove to my gate and honked the horn. And my brother's like, there's some black guy out there honking the horn. And I went to the front door, and I, you know, you could see him and he could see me. And I said, what do you want? He said, oh, I got a document for Mr. David. And I said, what kind of document? Oh, from the county. And I said, and I forgot about my sign, you know. That's so stupid. I should have said, you see that sign out there? You better go read it, because you're not allowed to come in my property unless you give me $5,000. Well, I didn't say that, but I said, no, we don't want any. Get out of here. And so he backed out, and he parked at the ditch out in front and on the street. And my wife left about 15 minutes later, and she said he was sitting out there, and he had a stack of papers about 2 inches thick in his hand, and papers all strewn throughout his car. And she said, who are you? You know what he said? He said, oh, I'm a sovereign server. And she said, what the hell is that? And he said, oh, I can't find it. I don't remember his name. And she said, well, guess what? That ain't him. He ain't him. And he said, oh, well, she left and he left, and I never heard back from him. But he called himself a sovereign server. I never heard that term in my life.
0: Well, they're letting them come over and drive trucks without a license and everything else. They're letting them take over every damn corporation with the technical stuff. They move a Hindi in, put him in the supervisor position. Within two shakes of a lamb's tail, everybody underneath him is Hindi. Okay.
3: Yep.
0: The speed that's happening in Texas, Dave, that's part of your old haunt. Man, it was unbelievable. Unbelievable. Should that governor.
7: See, I call them Hindus, Roger. I call them Hindus.
0: Oh, man. Well, I feel sorry for you guys up there. My heart goes out to you. I'm just glad I got out when I did. And the problem, if some of you are getting out now or you're thinking about it, is there's a lag time. But if you're moving from one town in the U.S. to the other, I'll get you a second, Paul. There's a lag time there, a familiarity and a refamiliarity. Well, you go to another country that speaks another language, and it's more than a lag time. It just takes a little while to catch up and get adjusted. And let me tell you something else. I remember this in my own experience, and I hadn't thought it hit me the other day. If you leave the country, people told me this in Argentina, I didn't believe them, but then I experienced it. If you leave the country, it will take you a year to a year and a half to unwind mentally. You think I'm crazy? I'm not. Yes, Paul.
2: I found the YouTube channel that Rich was talking about.
0: Yeah.
2: The name of the channel is Sergeant Curtis. And I looked through the list of videos, This guy is collecting and glorifying jackboot thug cop, tyrannical cop videos.
0: Is that good or bad?
2: It's absolutely ridiculous.
0: Okay.
2: I left only a single comment on the channel. Channels like this glorifying thug tyrannical cops is why people don't assert their rights. This isn't Germany in the 1940s. This is supposed to be the freest country in the world. And shit channels like this one are tyrannical propaganda machines that normalize jackboot thuggery in the minds of free people. Shame on the channel and shame on anyone that watches this tripe. The only thing I'm thankful for is ex-Sergeant Curtis is retired and not a threat on the road anymore.
0: Rich, I think your evaluation is a little different from Paul's. I try not to do traffic stuff. As y'all know, there's no consistency to it. Because of the same thing like Tim Turner. And I'm not kidding. I had some people in North Augusta. That's South Carolina. The river splits Augusta, where William is in the Masters, from South Carolina, which they call North Augusta, I believe. Anyway, they went into the North Augusta property thing, and the lady said, yeah, well, will you go have lunch? So I don't remember what the rest of the excuse was. It was years ago. And they came back, and the sheriff's department was waiting for them. Yeah, right. Oh, are you a sovereign citizen? Well, I guess our response is, what is, sir, pardon my ignorance, what is a sovereign citizen? Who is this you're looking for? Well, what is it you're accusing me of it? So you must know, have some idea in your mind of what it might be. What is one? Because I've never seen it anywhere except accusations. What is it? Where is it? That's going to be very interesting to see how the appellate level of Georgia handles it.
8: I can tell you what they think.
0: Yeah. Okay. Tell me.
8: Well, they think that you don't believe the law applies to you and that you can shoot these guys.
0: That's why they bring up a lot of cars. Okay, great. You're accusing me of something. Where is it? Where is it a crime to be a sovereign citizen? Statute? Regulation? A court case? Where is it? Because I want to know what it is. It sounds like an oxymoron to me.
8: It's a FBI label that they started in the early 2000s with some of the Freeman movements in the Northwest.
0: No. It's a term that was conjured up by the Jews at the damn sodomy pedophile larceny center that they fed to the FBI, Samuel.
8: Yep, probably.
0: No, not probably. I promise you that's what happened. So anyway, let's see if they continue to prosecute Southern Poverty Law Center. Is Trump changing tunes again? I mean, there's a chance. The guy's bucking for it. His college roommate and dear friend, attorney, who'll sacrifice the rest of his career to do it, to become Attorney General, replace Pam Bondi, and he wants to bring that guy Ed that everybody raves about, who he does too, as his assistant Attorney General. You think Trump will let that happen? Because they want to start going after everybody. I heard him say that on Jones publicly. Samuel, by the way, the FBI guy, Larry Johnson, that's on the Good Judge all the time, they announced yesterday that Iran has a nuclear bomb. Him and Pepe Escobar. Okay. So they'll know. They think they might have got it from Pakistan, but they don't know. Okay. And they confirmed that they both knew that and the source and all that stuff yesterday. Okay. Yes, Dave.
8: I just wanted to.
7: Yeah. I don't know if you guys have talked about this yet, but I heard, I think yesterday, that the new NDAA.
0: We know about this.
7: The military to Israel hell.
0: 242. No, it doesn't turn it over. It merges the two and gives Israel top clearance to all the things. There's things, believe it or not, there are things within the government that they don't have access to now. Not many, but a couple. This would complete that. But the good news is, Dave, there was such a huge backlash by that on Monday that it was pulled from the bill.
7: Okay.
0: Okay.
7: Okay, good. I didn't hear that. So, thank you.
0: Yep. Yep, yep, yep, yep. Now, who else has got something here? Good. We've had good shows this week, guys, but it's because we got great participation, good questions, and Azana's stories, and William's stories, and God knows Rich's stories. Yes, sir.
6: One more thing on the traffic. All right. There is an app that you can purchase. It's about $17 a month, probably discounted for a yearly subscription. It's called Attorney Shield, and I've been watching these police encounters, traffic stops, and you pay for that, and what happens, if you're pulled over, you tap your app, and an attorney comes on almost immediately, and he can see the police officer and what's going on, and in 98 times out of 100, they de-escalate. They do not try their tricks, and you might get a ticket, but you're not going to get illegally searched, okay?
0: And they're not going to beat you up, and it seems
6: to work really well.
0: Can we find the name of that app? There's some people that may, they got a heavy foot. Anyway, they just may want to do that. I think anybody should.
6: You don't have to have a heavy foot to get pulled over. They'll invent something. Okay.
0: Well, I'm sure. Well, I've been gone a long time, Rick. I'm sure that's probably true.
6: And but that's also a really in good
0: idea. Somebody's using their damn thinking app here. Okay, this is a good idea.
6: Yeah, it is, in especially in Tennessee, but it's other states. But in Tennessee, they've had an epidemic of people that have gotten DUI convictions when they're totally sober. I mean, they pass the physical test on the side of the road, they blow zeros, and they still get run in for DUI. Wow. And this Attorney Shield thing, they've been covering these cases. But this app seems to work really good because the officers, as soon as that attorney says, this is, you know, I'm his attorney, they instantly change their attitude. Yeah.
0: They've never been confronted with anything like that. That's got to shock the piss out of them. That's a really good idea. Hats off to whoever came up with that one. What a great application of internet stuff. You know, they've got a similar type thing for people with, like myself, their eyes are handicapped, I guess, my reading ability. Same thing. You got to have an Apple, I think, but you call them, and through the camera and all that stuff, somebody reads the label or whatever you can't do, and then you disconnect. I think that one may be free. But there's some really great applications like that that truly help people. Cool. Cool, Rick. Thank you. If you find out the name of that, let us know, because there might be some listeners.
6: Attorney Shield.

0: over intoxication by drug. So the presumption of the cop, in his professional analytic opinion, is that you were under the influence. He can't prove what, but he doesn't have to. All he's got to say is you appeared to be under the influence. Even though they couldn't prove it, they still send your ass to jail and ruin your life. Samuel.
1: That's right. And if they do a blood test, it's 90 days to get the blood test back. Sometimes 6 months.
2: Good Lord.
0: Yeah. Samuel.
3: Yeah, I wanted to agree with Rick and support him on his statement about recorded documents. It should be notarized and recorded. And the way I'm doing it, I'm going to take these four documents that I'm working on.
2: You're clipping a bit,
0: Samuel. You're breaking up.
2: You're clipping, babe.
0: Samuel, you're breaking up. Climb up on the roof. Climb up on the roof and get a better signal. And we'll take Joe, and then we'll circle back to you. Joe,
2: you're clipping.
0: Your comment.
2: Clipping pretty bad.
4: Just a quick comment. I was listening to Real America's Voice this morning, and they had a leader into their news program that I didn't get a follow-up on because I waited about 15 minutes and they hadn't talked about it. But the lead-in was that Tucker may be a candidate for president.
0: Really?
4: The Republican Party is changing so much that he is a possibility. I mean, that's a trial balloon's what it was.
2: Right.
4: But,
2: well,
4: eyes wide.
2: I've heard Alex Jones. I've heard Alex Jones say, of course, they're pretty good friends, that Tucker told him the only way he'd run was if Jesus Christ appeared in front of him and asked him to. That's just what I've heard Alex say before.
4: You know, that might happen.
2: Maybe, well, it may be bad enough that he's reconsidered. You're right, it may happen. Good Lord, hope they don't try and assassinate Tucker. He's just getting to be really big and a big thorn in their side because he's got so much credibility, and they virtually have none.
0: I hope he's got 50 people on his security team.
2: I'm continue. It wouldn't surprise me. It wouldn't surprise me at all. Continue to press forward. Let's expose these bastards. Man, can you imagine if Tucker stumbled on our material?
0: Yeah.
2: And he may. One of these days we may can get to him. But we got to keep pushing and pushing. You got to keep talking to people. Hey, right. Do you know there's two types of citizenship in this country? Hey, are you a citizen of the United States or are you a citizen of the United States of America? When you're asking me if I'm a resident, are you framing that in a geographical or a legal definition, please?
0: Legal or political definition.
2: Sure. Real simple. Throw the equivocation back at him. Yep.
0: Joe, did we get you taken care of?
4: Yeah, I just want to throw that in that, you know, everybody might want to follow up on that or pay attention to it because the balloon went up this morning.
2: Well, that's all right. Good, man. Let's just throw some. What if Patrick Byrd is right? And all of the remaining Epstein files get released. Now, the only way I can see that happening is if Trump named his old roommate from college as the AG, and he put that guy in and got this doofus out of there, whatever his name is, I can't remember. But if those guys get in there, that could be a possibility right there, folks.
0: Could be. All right. Thanks. Samuel, did you climb a tree or something like that? You got a better signal now?
2: Yeah, we got to check back. Then there's a female out there hovering. Yes, Samuel?
5: Well, I think I have more bars. Better?
2: There you go. Yeah, much better.
5: Great. Okay. Yeah, I wanted to agree with Rick about, you know, trying to record our documents at the county level. They should probably be notarized. I'm notarizing all mine. Again, sort of going along with the system.

0: as little as possible, but where it's important, I'm doing some of these things that I think they recognize, and only for that reason. However, of those documents, one is the quitclaim in order to get it into, and then I'm attaching my affidavits, my Declaration of Independence, and my allodium and land patent. So if I can get all of those documents in there now and get them received and recorded, now I can take that stack of documents and I can tell the AG who I am, where I am, and what I am, and ask him for commentary. And if he doesn't comment in a timely manner, he's in agreement with me, etc. And that's sort of how I'm looking at doing it.
1: Okay.
0: Now you.
1: Keep us in the loop.
2: Roger.
1: Yes, sir.
3: I think Joan wanted to get in there.
1: Was that Joan? I know there was a female. Joanie, was that you, babe?
4: I was just asking if it's Blanche that Trump wants to get out
1: of
4: there.
1: Yeah, Todd Blanche. No. That's who we'd like to get out of there, Todd Blanche. He's the offender. He's ripping out all the cases that indict New World Order stuff, Pfizer. He appears to be a very bad guy. That's who they want to get out of there and replace with the Trump's. It starts with a T. He was on Alex last Friday, I think, for an hour, in the third hour. Or so, second or third, you can go listen to him. He's a really sharp guy, very involved with getting an instrumental in getting Tina Peters out of jail, too. He was her attorney. Yeah. I wish I could remember his name, Joan. I just don't. I'm getting old, you know. So who else? Now, Joan, we got Joan.
3: Who was the guy?
5: It's Peter Tipskin.
1: Well, there's Julie. What's his last name?
5: I think it's Peter Tip. I can never say his last name.
1: I know. I can't either. Tipkin. Okay. Thank you, Joe. He's a sharp guy. Thank a real you, straightforward guy. I like him. Now, who was the guy that said Roger a minute ago with a different voice?
2: That's Dwayne down here in New Orleans.
1: Well, Dwayne, no wonder it's different. It's Dwayne.
2: Yeah. How y'all doing? This conversation.
1: Let's see. Well, hold on. We got a buzzy thing going on. Let's see if we can get somebody's mute on. Can we do that? I think we did. Go ahead, Dwayne. Good to hear from you, man.
2: Okay. Yeah, it's been a while. I listened to y'all, but this is so I recently, like in the last 2 days, listened to a podcast from the Activist Post, and it was the title of it. There's two brothers. There, one of them's like 65 years old, and the other's a little bit younger. They're out of California. They're called Pot Brothers at Law. And the Activist Post, the title of the podcast was Shut the F Up, the 29-word script that saves lives. And they said one of the things they were talking about was whenever a cop pulls you over for whatever reason, the first thing, you know, when they start asking you if you had a drink or anything, you just say, I'm not going to discuss my day. Because you can't lie if you've had a drink, even if you're not intoxicated. But you just say, I'm not going to discuss my day. And that way you're not lying. And that if and when you go to court, the DA or the prosecutor can't call you a liar for saying when you answer, oh, no, I haven't had a drink. But in fact, they end up doing a blood test, you know, a breath test or a blood test. The other thing they said was, and everybody has to look this up for their own state, but they said in the majority of the states that breathalyzer tests are voluntary. You do not have to take them.
1: Correct.
2: As well as all the other tests, like the, you know, one foot in front of the other, the flashlight thing. They can do the flashlight thing because you can't control that. But, you know, you don't have to do the one foot in front of the other, walk forward, walk backwards. As long as it's not, it's a voluntary action in your state. We just have to look it up for each state. But these guys, they have a YouTube channel, and they go into this whole thing, and it's called Pot Brothers at Law. because one of the things they started to do was represent growers and what have you out in California. And then they got heavy into the DUI, and they started watching how the cops were just railroading people, including themselves. The cops did pull one of the brothers over a couple of years ago, and the brother said, "Look, we've been teaching this stuff for years, but it was very hard for me." As this is the brother, I'm paraphrasing. Very hard for me to hold my composure and remember what to say, including just shut the F up once you say I'm not going to discuss my day when the cop asks you, have you had a drink? Or how many drinks have you had? So, and then he said that they said that if they tell you to get out of the car, get out of the car. But at the same time, you say, I do not consent to a search. Am I detained or am I free to go? And if they're detained, and then the cop says, I want to search your car. I said, well, you had probable cause. You don't need to ask me. Do you have to ask me? You always put it as a question. If you had probable cause, do you have to ask me to search my car? Because, in fact, they don't have. If they have probable cause to search, according to the lawyer brothers, I'm just the messenger. For educational purposes only. They are the cops. You know, you don't have to give them permission. You can say I do not consent to a search.
6: Comment on that
2: again. Shut up.
1: When they pull you over, I think technically you're under arrest. And I remember people saying, "Am I under arrest?" Well, no, then I'm not free to go.
2: You ask, "Are you free to go?" Because they do have the right to pull you over if they're. But what they're doing is when they start talking to you, we're literally we're helping them to help me to screw myself, is what the brother said. But they can pull you over. They because they have a right to ask for ID and that sort of thing. But you have a right not to talk to them. But you have to be polite to not escalate. And you can't lie, because the moment you lie, then the DA can use that against you, and they can arrest you for lying to a police, even though the police can lie to you, us.
1: Rick, you had something.
2: So
1: to
2: I thought
1: here?
2: It was interesting.
1: Yeah, let's see what Rick has. I think it was a moment.
6: He is absolutely correct, but if you say you're not going to take the physical test and the breathalyzer. What will happen is they will put you in handcuffs, have your car towed, and take you to the hospital for a blood test. And while you're waiting on that blood test for 30 days, 3 months, 6 months, you go to court and you pay the fines and you may go to jail.
2: It depends. According to the brothers, the lawyers, they said that you have to know in your state if it's voluntary or not, so you don't refuse the blood test. Isn't this a voluntary blood test and a voluntary action in this state that lets the cop know on his camera that you have asked, you know, you've read without saying, I know that this is voluntary, because the moment you make a declaration, then you're starting an argument or a case means argument. You have to understand and ask the questions always put everything in a form of a question to whomever you're talking to.
1: If you didn't take the test, that they would revoke your driver's license. You could refuse to take the test, but if you did, you got your driver's license revoked. Seems like I heard that at some point.
7: In California, it's voluntary, but if you refuse to test, you lose your license.
1: There you go. Rick?
6: Roger.
2: Well, that's what each state would have to understand what the regs and the policies are.
1: Each one's different.
2: So they were very clear on that. So.
1: Yeah, Rick.
6: If you refuse all those tests, you have no evidence you were not intoxicated. Okay.
1: There you go. It's a reverse deal. The dialectic.
2: But that's subjective. That's subjective on the cops, because these brothers brought that up in the conversation. That if they don't have anything, I'm the messenger. I'm not here to argue. I'm just telling you what they said. You know,
1: this audience right here. If you're get caught drinking and driving, we're going to flog you. We used to have a guy that was in that situation as one of our group, and he was an alcoholic. He'd come on the show at 10 o'clock drunk. And then he got all these tickets caught up with him, and he came on, and Brent helped him out. He's in Colorado. Brent got him off everything on the phone. Just to say that. It's happened right here. Please don't drink and drive. Please be responsible. You want to be a national? That absolutely incorporates personal responsibility. Please adhere to those. We want to be a shining example to people. Not a bad one, a good one. Yes.
6: And the other thing they said was that you can always make sure you ask for your attorney early in the conversation, in the question and answer period. If I'm being detained, I would like my attorney. Can I call my attorney, sort of thing, I guess. So,
1: did you just hear what Rick said about this attorney shield thing, Dwayne?
6: Yeah, I did. And I heard that. I'm going to spend some homework on this. And yeah. I'd also like that app. I don't do apps, but I'd do that app.
7: You know? I don't think I'd say attorney. I think I'd say counselor.
6: Yeah, I hear you. But one of the brothers, he got pulled over because his light wasn't on. Lights of his car weren't on. He got pulled over coming out of a bar, and the cop lit him up and said he got pulled over for his lights. And the brother said, as much as I know about all this, it was very hard for me to follow the script because they walk up, they got their guns, he's dressed in black, he's, you know. And he said they're trained like that, you know, that's just the training to intimidate and to get you to answer any question that gives them the right to arrest you. So,
8: comment.
3: Me first.
1: Joe, we got to put you in the back bench.
3: It wasn't Joe. All right, guys, that's
6: all I've got. Anyway, they've got a YouTube channel if anybody wants to go listen to them, and they've got a website. All right, guys and gals, thank you.
1: Thank you, Dwayne. Good to hear you. Glad I don't drive. Who was next?
3: Google search for voluntary sobriety test states, the AI overview. In all 50 U.S. states, field sobriety tests are strictly voluntary pre-arrest screenings. You are not legally required to perform them at a traffic stop, and refusing carries no automatic driver's license penalties. While field sobriety tests are voluntary nationwide, the consequences of refusing and whether that refusal can be used against you in court vary by state. It is crucial to understand how your local jurisdiction handles these roadside assessments. State-by-state refusal rules, there's no penalty but admissible as evidence in states like New York and Washington. You can refuse without penalty. However, prosecutors can use your refusal as evidence in court, arguing that you declined because you knew you were impaired. Constitutionally protected refusal inadmissible. In a few states, such as Georgia and Massachusetts, favorable search and seizure laws protect your right to refuse. In these states, a prosecutor cannot use your refusal of voluntary field tests against you in court. But the difference lies between field versus chemical tests. Do not confuse voluntary roadside tests like the walk and turn, one leg stand, blowing in a breathalyzer, etc., with mandatory chemical tests. Field sobriety tests are voluntary, pre-arrest, and designed to establish probable cause. The chemical tests, breath, blood, urine, are mandatory under implied consent laws. If you refuse a chemical test after a lawful DUI arrest, you will face immediate automatic license suspension and fines in almost every jurisdiction. For comprehensive breakdowns of regional DUI laws, you can review state-specific guidelines via the, and this is important, Governor's Highway Safety Administration. Google that. If you want me to look into this further, tell me. That's AI asking me for more information.
1: No. Go back to sleep, AI. Rick, was that you?
6: Yeah, one last comment. All of that is true. However, if you refuse all that, it's going to happen just like I said, and the only thing the judge has to go on is the opinion of the officer, and he will do say anything to convict you. The best thing is to have an attorney on the scene right there. And they won't pull all that crap.
1: Oh, I'm so glad I don't have to drive anymore.
7: They believe a known liar.
3: Guilty until proven innocent.
1: Okay, well, listen, kids, we're whistling ourselves out of here. And, of course, I'm going to grab a little bite or two and this afternoon reappear magically over on Mr. English's show, which I always enjoy being with Paul. So looking forward to all of that. Don't know what we're going to discuss, but I'll do the best I can at it. Otherwise than that, we'll be back Friday with Brent tomorrow and see what goes on there and find out what happens between now and then. Any good juicy stories, we might pick up some new people. Of course, we usually don't cater to them as much on Friday. Anyway, we will be back tomorrow and the day after, good Lord willing, and the consistency of being here for you on a regular basis. Love y'all. Want everybody to be free. Want us to pin the bad guys in the corner. Just about do anything to get these guys exposed. Oh, I believe they just would freak out, folks, if this came out on a large scale. See you tomorrow with Brent, or this afternoon with Paul. Either one. Ciao. Okay. There you go.
3: Okay. Now, hang out for just a minute. There was somebody else that had a comment.
1: I will. Okay.
3: Who is that Roger right there?
9: Is Larry?
1: Larry. Hey, man, where you been?
9: I've just been listening. When you're being stopped by an officer for an alleged traffic incident, that is not an arrest. That's a detainment. So the legal distinction between detainment and an arrest is defined by, of course, the Fourth Amendment and decades of court precedent. But here's the differences. So at a detainment, when you're being detained, the officer only needs reasonable suspicion that you, and uses present tense words.

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1: A heated debate on the House floor erupted Wednesday after Ohio Republican Representative Max Miller accused Michigan Democrat Representative Rashida Tlaib of associating with supporters of Hezbollah during a discussion of a resolution on U.S. military involvement in Lebanon. Tlaib objected, calling the remarks a personal attack. House officials later ruled the comments out of order and removed them from the congressional record. A vote on the Lebanon resolution is expected Thursday. Maine Senate candidate Graham Plattner is facing criticism over campaign donations from lobbyists and executives tied to industries he frequently targets on the campaign trail. Campaign finance records show contributions from individuals connected to pharmaceutical, technology, banking, and defense interests. Plattner has pledged to limit certain healthcare-related donations and has returned at least one contribution, according to the report. His campaign has not publicly addressed the broader criticism. The Prince Estate is releasing 10 unreleased Prince songs. The collection, called Timeless, featured tracks that were recorded across different periods of his career, spanning from 1977 through the year of his death, 2016. The announcement comes after the release of the new song Stone, a previously unreleased track from 1995. The album drops August 28th.
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4: From the heart of our nation's capital in Washington, D.C., bringing compelling interviews, insightful analysis, taking you beyond the headlines and soundbites into conversations with our nation's leaders and newsmakers, all from a biblical worldview. Washington Watch with Tony Perkins starts now.
5: First, there is zero evidence that gender transition procedures improve mental health. The opposite is often true. Second, the reality is that many of the children suffering from gender dysphoria will outgrow their diagnosis within a few years. Allowing minors to permanently change their body causes more significant harm to their overall health and well-being long term.
6: That was Senator Bill Cassidy, chair of the HELP Committee, speaking about the dangers of gender transition surgeries for minors. Welcome to this Wednesday, June 3rd edition of Washington Watch. I'm Tony Perkins, your host. Thanks so much for joining us. Well, coming up, the Senate, within the last hour, cleared the initial hurdle to advance its Reconciliation 2.0 bill to fund immigration enforcement agencies. Oklahoma Senator James Lankford will join us shortly to discuss the next steps. Plus, Ohio Senator John Husted joins us to talk about the hearing on the risk of so-called gender transition procedures for minors, as well as a bill to expand foster care where needed. Later in the program, Indiana Congressman Marlon Stutzman will join me to talk about a new approach to the U.S.-Israel relationship. All of that and more straight ahead. Well, the Senate Help Committee this morning held a hearing on the dangers of so-called gender transition procedures for minors. This was led by the committee chair, Senator Bill Cassidy of Louisiana. Now, lawmakers reviewed findings from a recent Health and Human Services report that questioned the evidence supporting puberty blockers, cross-sex hormones, and other radical procedures for children, some of them irreversible. Still, they were raising concerns about the potential long-term risk of some of these procedures. Joining me now to discuss this is Washington Watch reporter Mary Stackhouse. Mary, what were some of the key takeaways from today's hearing?
7: Well, Tony, there was a stark difference between Democrats and Republicans on display during the hearing. Republican senators argued that gender transition procedures for minors should be prohibited because of the irreversible damage that they cause. Democrats, on the other hand, seem to have no issue with what they call access to gender-affirming care. Here's how Senator Josh Hawley responded to them.
8: It is time to speak the truth. Protecting children is not wrong. It is our job. It is right. It is justice. It's what we are here for. And I think it's time that we start exposing the nonsense, the outrageous nonsense that has been foisted on our children.
7: Now, witnesses, including Chloe Cole, discussed concerns about long-term health risks. They talked about the need for mental health support. They also talked about the importance of providing compassionate care that prioritizes the well-being of children and families. Here's what Cole, who was pressured to have a gender transition procedure when she was a minor, said at the hearing.
9: This is not medicine. Medicine heals what is sick. But me being female was not a disease. The lie was the disease. Once doctors denied that boundary between male and female, they also denied the boundary between child and adult. That's how my confusion became evidence, my parents' instincts became bigotry, and a surgeon's knife became care.
7: Other Republican senators also emphasized a faith-based perspective. They argued that children should be encouraged to embrace their God-given identity rather than undergo radical and irreversible procedures at a young age. Tony?
6: Well, Mary, we're certainly grateful for those like Chloe who have been willing to step out and bring attention to this issue, and we want to pray for them, both for their journey of healing, but also being a voice to protect others. I want to move to another issue, the votes from yesterday's primary elections. In some places are still being counted a day after voters cast those ballots in primary races in six states. What do we know so far about some of those key races?
7: So, Tony, the ballots are still coming in, but some races appear to be yielding some surprising results. In California, in the battle to replace Governor Gavin Newsom, it appears that there will be a November showdown between Republican Steve Hilton and Democrat Xavier Becerra. Here's a clip from Hilton yesterday.
10: We're just getting started. This is the first stage, but the fight really starts tomorrow to bring the change to California that we so desperately need. But I'm very confident we're going to make it happen. Change is coming to California.
7: Now, as for the race for mayor in Los Angeles, it looks like Republican Spencer Pratt could end up going head-to-head with incumbent Democratic Mayor Karen Bass. Again, the votes are still being counted. In Iowa, there was a bit of a setback for President Trump as the candidate that he endorsed, Congressman Randy Feenstra, was defeated by businessman Zach Lahn. In New Jersey, Democrats picked former Navy helicopter pilot Rebecca Bennett to go up against Republican Congressman Tom Keene Jr. in the 7th District of New Jersey. We'll definitely be watching closely as the results continue to come in. Tony?
6: All right, Mary, thanks so much. We're going to talk a little bit more about that later as we have a FRC action segment on the program. Mary, thanks so much for the update. Appreciate the reporting on various items. All right, I want to move now to two issues that are well, actually front and center right now on Capitol Hill, Iran, Homeland Security. So joining us now to discuss this and a bit more, Senator James Lankford of Oklahoma, a member of the Senate Homeland Security Committee and the Senate Select Committee on Intelligence. Senator Lankford, welcome back to Washington Watch. Thanks for joining us.
11: You bet, Tony. Good to visit with you again.
6: So your former colleague and now Secretary of State Marco Rubio testified today before the House Foreign Affairs Committee and a Senate Appropriations Subcommittee. Of course, much of the focus was on the situation in Iran. What do we know? Is there a diplomatic resolution in sight?
11: It's difficult to do a diplomatic resolution with a regime that lies continuously, that their whole focus is deception and terrorism. So remember, this regime for 47 years has been focused on the eradication of all Jews, destruction of Israel, the destruction of an American way of life and of freedom. So yes, it's a very difficult set of diplomacy, and the president stepped right into it and said, this is going to be hard, but it needs to be done. For 47 years, it's been ignored. He stepped into it and said, it's time to take it on.
6: So from the perspective of your colleagues, Republican colleagues in the Senate, what's the acceptable outcome here? What will be, I mean, obviously we have our ideal outcome. I think most would like to see a regime change because you've got to root out that ideology.
11: Yeah.
6: But what's acceptable?
11: Yeah, I would love to see a regime change there, and I'm willing to be able to say that out loud and repeat it numerous times. It's hard to be able to get a resolution when you've got a dictatorial regime that oppresses its own people. So first thing we got to have is no nuclear weapons, no nuclear weapons program, no nuclear material inside of Iran. That is essential. Terrorist regime cannot have a nuclear weapon. That should be obvious to everybody. Second part of this, we've got to be able to end terrorism in the region. That's Hamas, it's Hezbollah, that's the Houthis continually stirring up and trying to attack Americans and our allies. And then third, obviously, the free flow of commerce through the Strait of Hormuz. Those become the baselines. Now, I'd love, like you, I'd love to see a Jeffersonian democracy break out in Iran, but very little chance of that. But at a minimum, they got to stop attacking Americans, stop attacking our allies, and they've got to be able to not have a nuclear weapon.
6: Also on the Hill today, we had the Homeland Security Secretary, another former colleague of yours, Mark Wayne Mullen, testified before the House Homeland Security Committee. He also testified yesterday before a Senate Appropriations Subcommittee. He's been taking Democrats to task on their rhetoric and actions against immigration enforcement and border security. I mean, they've vilified the men and women who are working hard at times without pay to protect us.
11: Yeah.
6: Are we seeing a breakthrough there, or is this something that the Democrats are going to plant a flag on? I mean, just like we were talking earlier on the gender transition for minors, it seems like they're doubling down on some of this.
11: They are doubling down on federal law enforcement. They do not want ICE. They do not want Border Patrol. They want open borders on it, or if anything, they want as limited as possible any kind of enforcement. They continue to call ICE and Border Patrol agents Gestapo and use Nazi terms for them over and over again. It's truly awful and reprehensible. These are folks that literally lay down their life to be able to protect the country day after day after day. So Mark Wayne Mullen is right to be able to call them out and to say these are federal law enforcement folks that are literally protecting our families, our homes, our cities and communities. We should support them. The protests that are happening in New Jersey right now at a detention facility there, those are mostly not folks from New Jersey. Those are liberal activists that have come from all over the country and just converged on New Jersey to try to create a moment to try to get some member of law enforcement to make a mistake as they just yell at them hour after hour after hour. The folks that are there serving law enforcement are showing incredible discipline that I think most Americans would struggle with after someone's in your face screaming at you and cursing at you for days and hours.
6: You know, I know it's hard to get into the mindset of those on the other side of this issue, but are the Democrats being, I mean, is this based on polling? Do they somehow see that this is a winning issue from a polling standpoint, or is this being driven by a deep-rooted ideology?
11: It's a bit of both on that, actually. The deep-rooted ideology is Trump is mean, Trump is bad, anything he's trying to do to enforce the law is the wrong way to be able to go. Quite frankly, that was the same opinion the Biden administration had after the first Trump administration was enforcing the border. The Biden administration immediately came in and said, Trump's bad, mean for enforcing the border. We're not going to enforce it. And our borders were absolutely overrun with people from all over the world. And we worked actively to try to make that stop. So it is an ideological thing. thing for them, that they want an open border. They've already shown that with the last presidency. Now, the second aspect of this is they're hardcore left activists. They don't like law enforcement. They're the defund the police, defund ICE. That's just a core principle for them. So it is difficult to be able to break through that, but I do not believe that's where most Americans are.
6: I would agree with you. I don't think that's where most Americans are. And to the aspect of the border security, you tried to approach this during the Biden administration to find middle ground to at least secure the border. They wouldn't agree to that. They wanted wide open borders.
11: Yeah, it was a fight all the way through. I was tasked by my Republican colleagues in the Senate to find some way to be able to make the Biden administration close the borders. This was a year before the election. We had no idea how the election was going to go. If Biden won that election, we knew this policy would continue for another 4 years. That is intolerable for American national security. So I spent months trying to be able to find some way to be able to get a close to this border legislatively to try to make this happen. Obviously, when President Trump came in, he could turn that around pretty quickly with just implementing and enforcing the law. But at the time, a year before that, we didn't know how the election was going to go. Right. We just knew we had chaos then.
6: But it just showed that they didn't want to secure the border. They were happy with it.
11: No, they didn't want to secure the border, but we did find some leverage points to be able to bring them some legal consequences if they did not.
6: Well, I think it provided a contrast. The day,
11: it fell apart.
6: I think it provided a contrast. You tried to work to find consensus on that. There was none to be found. Fortunately, the election provided, as you said, executive action that would secure the border. We have just a little over a minute left, Senator Lankford. Speaking of immigration, border security, within the last hour, the first hurdle, legislative hurdle for the Reconciliation 2.0 was passed. Give us the latest. Where is this headed? What does it look like?
11: So in the next 12 to 20 hours, we will start what's called a votorama, and we will do endless amendments to try to be able to get ICE and CBP funding. Democrats are going to probably throw 20, 30 amendments at us that are from everything from Secret Service and the president's ballroom to some negotiated thing for weaponization funds. They're going to throw every other issue at us to try to be able to make it stop. Republicans will focus on this is about funding for ICE and Border Patrol. Everything else is a distraction. We are trying to get those two things funded. That's what the bill literally is. So it will be this very obnoxious set of amendments that will come that we'll have to just work our way through till we get it done. Then we'll send that to the House. I don't think the House will have any problem passing it, but we've got to be able to get it through this hurdle first.
6: All right. Well, I'll pop some popcorn, sit back, and watch those amendments. It's always fun to watch. Senator Lankford, always great to see you, my friend. Thanks for joining us.
11: You bet. Thanks for what you're doing. Keep praying for the nation.
6: Will do. Stick with us, folks. We're back with more after this.
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13: Exodus chapter 9, verse 1 says, "Thus says the Lord God of the Hebrews, let my people go, that they may serve me." You see, America has freedom for a purpose. The question is, are we living by that purpose today? In Scripture, deliverance and freedom is never an end in itself. It is a liberation unto obedience, to worship, and to a covenantal relationship. God's demand to Pharaoh was not freedom for freedom's sake, but freedom so his people could identify with and belong to and serve him. Freedom that is not used to serve God will not endure. One of the founders actually echoed a similar warning. Thomas Jefferson wrote, "Indeed, I tremble for my country when I reflect that God is just and his justice cannot sleep forever." See, the founders understood we as a nation would be accountable to God for what he had granted to us. They sought freedom for a purpose. And that freedom was given to us as a nation for that same purpose, to serve God to honor him and to live as a people.
6: Welcome back to Washington Watch. Thanks for joining us on this Wednesday. All right, as we near America's 250th anniversary, I mean, we're a month away. Family Research Council has launched the Defend Our Founding Freedoms campaign. Maintaining liberty requires moral responsibility. Our founding fathers knew this, and it's time America turned back to the truth. You know, as a part of this initiative, FRC has issued a pledge that I challenge you to sign. It's the Declaration of Dependence. We need to declare our dependence upon God and return to the foundation of His truth. To sign it, text America to 67742. That's America to 67742. All right, earlier today there was a Senate committee hearing, as we mentioned earlier in the program, on exposing the dangers of irreversible gender transitions on minors. And despite testimony from detransitioners like Chloe Cole, who testified today of the harms of the procedures, Democrats argued that it was the policy of and politics of the Republicans that are harmful. You know, how clear was it today that Democrats are following radical ideology and not the science? Joining us now to discuss this is Senator John Husted of Ohio. He serves on the Senate Committee on Health, Education, Labor, and Pensions, which held the hearing. Senator Husted, welcome back to Washington Watch. Thanks for joining us.
14: Oh, great to be with you.
6: So today's opening statement by Chloe Cole was exceptional and I think heart-wrenching. Did your Democratic colleagues acknowledge the harms of these procedures at all?
14: Well, some of them did. They at best, some of them would acknowledge that it was medical malpractice. But in her specific case, but I guess it's probably, I think a lot of us probably think it's medical malpractice at a much grander scale. In her particular case, she was not told of the long-term consequences of what this would mean in her life. She was told, you know, that, I mean, her parents were given sort of the line, you know, would you rather have a live son or a dead daughter?
6: Right.
14: That's the kind of question they pose to parents, basically saying, hey, these mental health challenges that your child is going through, they really need to have a surgical solution to them. And I mean, in the end, what Chloe told us is that she was just a teenager who, I'll just tell you in her words, essentially, she went through puberty early, and she, you know, kind of identified as a tomboy, and she kind of mimicked the lifestyle of her brother and the things that he liked to do. And somehow a confused young girl who maybe had a lot of hobbies that you would affiliate with a boy, somehow who goes through challenges, ends up being told that really you need to have a sex change operation as a 13-year-old.
6: Right.
14: And when you hear her painful story, you can see that the pain that she's still going through over it. You realize that this is not something that you should be doing as a 13-year-old, because you're going through lots of changes in your life. And in the idea that we would do something like this to a 13-year-old just makes no sense. And I asked Chloe specifically, because actually one of the things that the Democrats did is they said that we shouldn't, as they often do, stand between a person and their doctor in making healthcare decisions, which I found stunning, because we make all kinds of decisions as it relates to children about the government does about what people can do with their lives, whether you smoke, you drink, you do these things. The idea that we would not have a compelling interest to worry about a 13-year-old being misled by an industry who promotes gender transition surgeries was a pretty stunning approach to that conversation.
6: And what makes this so bad is that in many of these jurisdictions, they had laws prohibiting the counseling that was needed to actually help the underlying issues that these young people were facing. I mean, under no other circumstance. I mean, we don't even let kids get tattoos at certain ages without parental involvement and all the facts. And in here, as you've pointed out, and this has been documented, this is not speculation, that line, well, you want a son, a live son, or a dead daughter, that has been used repeatedly to really put the pressure on parents. So what were the takeaways, Senator Husted, from today? What do you think will be the effect of today's hearing?
14: Well, I think that the point that is made is that the federal government in general has a role in protecting children, and that there are people who are promoting these surgeries and permanent transition surgeries for children that really shouldn't be something you do to a child. And I think that there are going to be lots of conversations about laws prohibiting these kinds of surgeries for children because of the irreversible health effects that occurs. However, I don't, based on our conversation today, think that the Democrats are going to go along with that.
6: Yeah, unfortunately, I just think they're doubling down on this. We were talking earlier with one of your colleagues, Senator Lankford, about immigration and being anti-law enforcement. It seems like they're doubling down on that, doubling down on this as well.
14: Let me just add to that. But this is a difference between adults and children. The idea that adults can do with their bodies what they want, we right. can have a debate about that, but that's a different issue. These are children. And in this particular case, her parents were not given all the information. She was not given all the information about what this does because they're really part of an advocacy of an ideology that really is just leaving children in harm's way.
6: Well, what I think is going to wake up the medical community on this are the lawsuits that we've seen, the malpractice suits that have been adjudicated, and we've seen some very significant awards made in a couple of these cases, multi-million dollar penalties that have been handed down. I think that's going to wake up the medical community to start acting as it should. And practice medicine and not butchery as they've done to some of these young people. Senator Husted, we're out of time. I want to get you back on because I want to talk about your focus on foster care and helping to strengthen that in our country because you've got a wonderful story that goes along with it. And so I hope to get you back on soon. We can talk about that as well.
14: Yeah, would love to do that, particularly talking about those kids who are aging out of foster care that have no support system. How do we help them so that they don't go down bad paths towards drugs, homelessness, and the other things that come when you don't have a family to support you?
6: Yeah, we're going to do that. Senator, thanks for joining us. Folks, stick with us. We're going to be back with more right after this.
15: Breaking news this hour from Town Hall. I'm Ken Lorman in Washington. Fresh economic numbers are shedding new light on President Trump's efforts to put more money in your pocket.
16: Treasury Secretary Scott Bessent is highlighting the impact of President Trump's tax policy on American workers, families, and retirees.
17: This tax day, under President Trump, we celebrated how much more money hardworking Americans kept, not how much the government took. Over 62 million tax returns claimed at least one of President Trump's signature new tax cuts. No tax on tips, no tax on overtime, deductibility of American car interest loans, and an enhanced deduction for low and middle income seniors. All told, the average refund increased by over 11%, with total refunds increasing by 18%.
16: Willie Nelson, the White House.
15: Former National Security Advisor John Bolton has agreed to plead guilty to a single count of retaining classified information under a deal with the Justice Department that could allow him to avoid prison time. It's unclear the future of 60 Minutes at CBS News after longtime correspondent Scott Pelley had an outburst at a staff meeting and was fired by the network.
18: Scott Pelley's time at 60 Minutes is over. He's been fired from the program. CBS hired new management to monitor bias and make the show more fair and balanced. But that has not been sitting well with some longtime on-air and off-air employees. Bias has been an issue since the Dan Rather days. He was let go from CBS U.S. after a 60 Minutes piece back in 2004 about former President George W. Bush's service in the Texas Air National Guard. The story relied on unverified documents and Rather was forced to apologize on air.
15: That's Laura Winters reporting. The Senate is plowing through a marathon session of votes on a bill to fund the president's immigration enforcement agencies for the next 3 years. More on these stories from townhall.com.
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6: Welcome back to Washington Watch. Thanks so much for joining us. I did want to add a kind of a footnote to the conversation there with Senator Husted of Ohio regarding the this gender transition, so-called gender transition for minors. But the underlying issues that we were talking about, Family Research Council, Jennifer Bowens and Walt Heyer, who detransitioned himself, have written a book. It's been out for about a year, but it talks about the underlying needs also, but most importantly, what this book does that's different is it equips the Christian community on how to respond to this so that it's not just looking at the problem. It is how do we, as the senator was talking about, how do we help people? How do we help them live holistic lives that are by God's design? And that's the name of the book, Embracing God's Design. You can order it online, but it's Embracing God's Design by Jennifer Bowens, Dr. Jennifer Bowens and Walt Heyer. All right, by the way, I want to invite our Georgia listeners to join us for a special live recording of my weekend program that I do with the House Speaker this week on Capitol Hill. We're going to be doing it in Gainesville on Thursday, June the 18th, beginning at 6:30. It's going to be at North Hall Church in Gainesville, Georgia. To find out more, text Georgia. All of you in Georgia, I got Georgia on my mind. 67742, that's 67742. All right, as we mentioned earlier in the program, there were primary elections held yesterday in 6 states, California, Iowa, Montana, New Jersey, New Mexico, and South Dakota. We discussed some of the results, but there's more to highlight. So joining us now to go further into the results and to give you a warning of what's coming just around the corner is the director of FRC Action, Matt Carpenter. Matt, thanks for joining us.
24: Thanks for having me, Tony. Great to be with you.
6: Okay, so let's start with California. Some of the most tracked races there were the governor's race and the Los Angeles mayor's election. What can you tell us about those?
24: Yeah, Tony, in true California style, they are still counting ballots out there. It seems like every election cycle we go through this with California, but with a little more than 50% of the vote in on the gubernatorial election, Republican Steve Helton is in the lead with just about 28% of the vote. In Deep Blue California, it seems like there's some momentum on the Republican ticket where you've got this Republican first-time candidate, Steve Helton, in the lead there. Obviously, a ways to go in counting the ballots, but there's been a lot of attention paid to that race. He'll face former Biden HHS Secretary Xavier Becerra, who's in second place in the general election. You mentioned the mayoral race in Los Angeles, where embattled Democrat incumbent Karen Bass has faced some stiff challenge from the left and the right, but it's Republican Spencer Pratt who looks to be facing her in the general election. Bass came in first place, and Spencer Pratt is bumping up close to her. I think he's got about 28% of the vote, so very close, or very strong showing, frankly, by Republicans in California, which is sort of countervailing, I think, what a lot of political observers are thinking is in store for the midterm elections later this cycle.
6: Yeah, that's pretty interesting. Any congressional races out there last night that were significant?
24: Absolutely, there were a few. I think the one that's probably the most significant is California's first congressional district special election. You'll remember the late Doug LaMalfa, his seat is currently vacant, and Republican James Gallagher, who's a state assemblyman there in California, prevailed. So Republicans in the House can pad one more to their number. But also, your viewers will remember Nancy Pelosi is no longer running for re-election. Her term is coming to an end. And Scott Wiener, who's a state senator from California, who's the originator of a lot of the most honestly just horrendous legislation coming out of Sacramento, was the lead vote getter in that race. That's a deep blue district. So there's a good chance he'll end up in Washington.
6: I mean, he makes Nancy Pelosi look like a Sunday school teacher. He's bad. Bad news. Yep. All right, let's turn to Iowa. What's happening there?
24: Yeah, so the Iowa's interesting. You've got two open statewide elections there. You've got Governor Kim Reynolds term limited, so she's not running. And in that race, Republican political activist and farmer Zach Lahn prevailed, and he defeated a Trump-backed candidate in Republican Randy Feenstra in the House. So this is, as far as I'm aware, the first significant loss for the president's endorsed slate of candidates this cycle. So that's one to watch for sure. And then Republican Senator Joni Ernst is not running for re-election, so you've got an open Senate race as well there. This is one the Democrats feel as though that they can actually win. They're pretty confident in this one as well. So it's going to be a competitive Senate race. There's going to be a lot of money coming in there. Republican

0: Tony, next Tuesday, we've got primary elections in Maine, Nevada, North Dakota, and South Carolina. There's some significant races there. Obviously, the Republican Senate primary in South Carolina. You've got some. You've got a contested Senate race in Maine as well, where Susan Collins is hoping to hang on, and you've got a Democrat challenger with an interesting past. I guess we'll put it there. So folks can check us out. Go to frcaction.org/voter guides. We've got all the resources you need to stay informed this election cycle there.
1: All right, Matt, thanks so much for providing the update.
0: Thanks, Tony.
1: All right, folks, and check out the website, frcaction.org/voter guides. Look, our system was made for what? Participants, not spectators. You need to be registered and you need to be voting. All right. All right. Coming up next, a very significant resolution introduced today. We're going to talk about it next. Don't go away.
2: What is God's role in government? 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
3: When in the course of human events it becomes necessary for one people to dissolve the political bands which have connected them with another and to assume among the powers of the earth
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1: Welcome back to Washington Watch. 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Count them. 1, 2, 3, 4. Greater Mount Vernon, Ohio, Berks County, Pennsylvania, Greater Tyler County in Texas, and Victoria County in Texas. Congratulations to these chapters. Welcome aboard. We're excited to have them join this growing initiative of gathering churches in communities, in counties all across this America for biblical, prayerful, cultural impact. And so if you'd like more information about these chapters and how you can start one or join one, go to frc.org/chapters or simply text chapters to 67742. That's chapters to 67742, and we'll contact you. Our word for today comes from 2 Samuel chapter 10. As Joab, the commander of David's military, and his brother divided their forces to face the combined armies of Ammon and Syria, Joab told his brother, "Be of good courage, and let us be strong for our people and for the cities of our God, and may the Lord do what is good in his sight." That's a great call to action, and it reminds me of Nehemiah's charge to the inhabitants of Jerusalem as they faced an unrelenting enemy. He said in chapter 4, "Do not be afraid of them. Remember the Lord, great and awesome, and fight for your brethren, your sons, your daughters, your wives, and your houses." Be courageous. You know, this is a cause. and let us do our best.

0: best and leave the outcome in the hands of the Lord. Well, Israel prevailed, but it wasn't over. The Syrians regrouped, enlarged their army, and they returned. In fact, verse 15 of 2 Samuel chapter 10, when the Syrians saw that they had been defeated by Israel, they gathered together. See, for us, our spiritual enemy does not give up easy, nor should we. So, keep pressing on and keep pressing in. To find out more about our journey through the Bible, text Bible to 67742. All right, fitting, as we talk about Israel from the Old Testament, earlier today a resolution was introduced in the House of Representatives that I think provides a timely, albeit seismic, change in U.S. policy on Israel. The legislation, which has the support of Israeli Prime Minister Benjamin Netanyahu, would shift the framework for the U.S.-Israel relationship from one of traditional foreign assistance to a partnership. Which I think it's about time. It would go from aid to trade. So what all would this mean? And why is the time ripe for this? Joining us now in studio is the author of the resolution, Congressman Marlon Stutzman, who is actively engaged in U.S. foreign policy on the Middle East and a very vocal supporter of Israel. He represents the 3rd Congressional District of Indiana, and he just darted into the studio. Congressman Stutzman, welcome to Washington Watch.
1: Thank you, Tony. Great to be with you.
0: And by the way, you were delayed because there was a vote on the House floor on the War Powers Act. This was a kind of a victory for Democrats. It actually passed with the help of 4 Republicans. Largely symbolic. The president would never sign it, but it simply calls for an end of the war in Iran.
1: Right. Yeah, you know, disappointing. Of course, we have a very tight majority in the House of Representatives. We had some members who were missing.
0: That's an understatement.
1: Yes, exactly. You know, Speaker Mike Johnson, who I just admire so much, has got such a tough job, and he's been handling all of this, and today the numbers just weren't there. But as you said, you know, it won't make it past the Senate, and it won't, of course, the president wouldn't sign it into law. But, you know, we have, it's very interesting times, and, you know, we need to continue to stand on truth. There's no greater friend than Israel, and, you know, frankly, we have no greater enemy than the IRGC in Iran. And what President Trump is doing to take out this evil is we need to continue to stand strong and finish the job.
0: Just so folks have an understanding of how tight the margins are in the House, one of your colleagues, former colleague of ours here at Family Research Council, Mark Harris, fell and broke his leg last week. He was running and was chased by a pit bull, and he's just had surgery, and they said, "You got to come." So his wife drove him up. He was in a wheelchair there so he could be there for the votes. Every vote is necessary, so I completely get that. Let's talk about your legislation, your resolution you've introduced. I have a clip from, this is being embraced by Israel. So this is not something that Israel doesn't want.
1: Right.
0: They're asking for this. In fact, I've been in conversation over the last couple of years. They're looking for this because if they're on a partner relationship with us, they're not dependent upon us in an administration like we saw before the Biden administration that withheld or slow walked some of the material that they needed.
1: That's right. That's why, you know, this is an interesting time in history for the relationship between the United States and Israel. You know, we have no greater friend than Israel right now. In fact, you know, as we talk about other allies in the world, we have other allies, but you know what? Our greatest ally, which I think typically we would have always said is probably Great Britain or some other European countries, but Israel is our greatest ally, and they have the capability, and they have the ability.
0: Why do you think that is? Why do you think that is?
1: You know, I think a lot of it comes down to our Christian Judeo principles and our values. You know, I was just in Israel last week, and again, I'm just amazed at the growth economically there, families.
0: Even in the midst of this war.
1: It reminds me of Nehemiah. You know, when Nehemiah went back to Israel to build the wall, he had to have a sword in one hand and you know, building with the other hand.
0: They didn't
1: stop. And it's the same thing. They're being attacked from all sides, whether it's from the south with the Houthis, whether it's from the east, from Iran to the north, it's Hezbollah. And so, you know, there is something special about Israel. I love to go there. It always encourages me in my faith.
0: Yeah.
1: But, you know, the fact is they're now up to 10 million people. that are living in Israel. Their economy is approaching $1 trillion in GDP. So they have built their country around the same economic principles, the values that we have here in the United States, where we give people freedom. And they get to make the decisions rather than the government make decisions. So I think that should tell every country in that region and around the world what works.
0: Well, and I think as you juxtapose that, you say we're closer to them than maybe Great Britain. Well, Great Britain is moving away from those foundational principles.
1: That's right.
0: I mean, immigration in Europe has completely diluted, if not displaced,
1: that's right,
0: that Judeo-Christian foundation that once helped Great Britain dominate.
1: That's right. And, you know, England, Great Britain looks so different today than what it used to, and it's going the wrong direction. I mean, just watching the prime minister there, not even interested in helping defeat what every country in the world says Iran is the leading state sponsor of terrorism, but yet they won't even engage and help us let our planes land on military bases when we're trying to take out the enemy.
0: And they're the ones that have the most benefit from eliminating Iran's chokehold over the Strait of Hormuz.
1: That's right.
0: And, I mean, we're doing the work for the world.
1: That's right.
0: In many ways.
1: And, you know, Israel's right there in the middle of it, and they're fighting the same evil. And being up there on the border of Lebanon, we saw Iron Dome at work and taking out these incoming rockets from Hezbollah. And it's incredible what Israel is doing. You know, God has his hand on them. And,
0: clearly.
1: You know, that's why we need to continue to stand with Israel.
0: Now, and I want to be clear on this because there's going to be, you know, there's a lot of people, not a lot, there's a number in the Republican Party now that are moving in the wrong direction, listening to the wrong voices on this. When we talk about supporting Israel, we talk about not necessarily supporting all of the policies of a particular administration, because I don't support all the policies of my own country.
1: Right. That's right.
0: What we're talking about is the right of the Jewish people as a Jewish state to exist and to defend themselves.
1: That's right.
0: That they, I believe that land belongs to them, and they have a right to that land. And in particular, Judea and Samaria, where you and I share this, we're very concerned. That's the heart of the nation of Israel, heart of the Bible land. And that's what is being discussed repeatedly about this two-state solution, taking that land away, Judea and Samaria, creating a Palestinian state.
1: Well, and the thing is, in Israel, they have elections, they're a democracy, and they even have Arab Israelis who are elected in the Knesset who call for the demise of the Israeli state.
0: Well, of course, we've got the same thing.
1: That's right. We're seeing that more and more.
0: Yeah,
1: and, you know, but that's where there is a fight between good and evil.
0: Yeah.
1: And I believe that we'd have to continue to stand strong. Now, you know, Prime Minister Netanyahu has said this $3.8 billion that we give them every year.
0: Let me play the clip.
1: Let's play
0: that clip from 60 Minutes.
2: We appreciate the aid that was given. We appreciate what is happening now. We appreciate President Trump's resolute stand. We appreciate all that. But I think it's time that we ended over time an agreed schedule. American military aid and move from aid to partnership.
0: What's that look like?
1: I think it looks more like a mature relationship. You know, they are considered startup nation. They have more startups and technology in Israel than any other country except for the United States. Their GDP is growing. They are...
0: Now, keep in mind, they're a country the size of New Jersey.
1: Yeah, that's right.
0: And they're... I mean, they are rivaling the United States in patents and in, I mean, the stuff that they're doing. In fact, we get a lot of our military technology from them, and then they proof a lot of ours. They test
1: a
0: lot of ours.
1: Yeah, I mean, the partnership, I was talking to a soldier over there as he was telling us about our effort with Iran and how we communicate so well with one another. And, you know, that's what is important. When allies work together, we're friends. We're, you know, we're brothers. We're working together. And the fact that he says, we are strong enough now to stand on our own two feet. We don't want to be seen as dependent on the United States. And unfortunately, there's a lot of propaganda that's feeding that whole narrative that's really leading into anti-Semitism.
0: Yeah.
1: And so this, I don't believe, ends anti-Semitism, but it's just one of those pieces, again, that we could say, look, Israel doesn't control the United States. The United States doesn't control Israel.
0: Well, so those on the left are actually calling for a different approach to Israel,
1: mm-hmm.
0: that we change that policy. So the time is right. They're calling for a change. Yeah. Now that they want to go a different direction. This simply says, look, we're going to work and partner with them from a standpoint of technology, the development of that technology for the military, for defense.
1: Yeah.
0: This allows them to develop their own munitions and really, as they said, stand on their own feet with us sharing the benefit of the technology.
1: Yeah, and it's good for the United States because so much new technology is created there. And I saw that when my time in the private sector, they then want to come to the United States for manufacturing. I mean, it's obviously that we're the biggest market in the world. And so that partnership is very natural. And so it's going to be interesting to see the opposition on this. But as the Prime Minister told me, he said he believes a true partnership, it'll benefit them beyond what that $3.8 billion gives them every year because they spend that back to the United States anyway. Right. And he said their companies will grow, our companies will grow, it'll create more jobs, it'll create more value.
0: And a stronger alliance.
1: I agree. Yeah, and that's what's exciting to me, that God is working in the Middle East, and he's doing that through us as a country. He's doing that through President Trump and the relationship with Prime Minister Netanyahu. Of course, you know, the media is out there trying to say, you know, that this conversation between the president and the prime minister yesterday related to Lebanon, oh, you know, there must be a fracture in their relationship. You know what? That's like two brothers talking to each other. They're trying to get a job done in Iran, and of course, you know, Gaza is still a mess. Hamas is rebuilding in Gaza. You have Hezbollah up in Lebanon that continues to shower Israel whenever they can with rockets and to kill people in Israel. So Prime Minister Netanyahu has such a tough job, and for us to stand with them and participate with them is what our responsibility is.
0: I mean, I know you've met with him many times. I have as well. I think he's a remarkable leader.
1: Yes.
0: And what we've seen in the last 3 years, the geopolitical landscape of the Middle East has changed radically, and the change isn't over.
1: Yeah, that's right. No, you know, and the Abraham Accords are a big part of that. And the fact that Iran is shooting rockets into Kuwait today and on the UAE and other countries in the Middle East should remind all of them, too, Saudi Arabia, that's the evil. And you know what? My hope is that these Muslim nations start looking and saying, you know what? We don't want to participate in that sort of behavior. We've got a long way to go. But at the same time, that's why it's so important to stand with Israel.
0: Okay, let's talk about, we got just a couple minutes left. Let's talk about the process here with this resolution just introduced today. Is this something you'll think you'll get a vote on?
1: I hope so, yeah. In fact, we did a lot of legwork behind the scenes before we introduced the resolution. Spoke with the White House staff. We, of course, want to get it up to President Trump's level. Spoke with the State Department, Secretary of State Rubio, of course, strong supporter of Israel. Spoke with the ambassadors. Ambassador Huckabee supports this direction as well. Ambassador Leiter from Israel. Of course, Prime Minister Netanyahu and his cabinet members are all very supportive. And so it's, to me, I just keep describing it to members of Congress. This is something that we need to show President Trump we would support this direction, show our constituents and the American people we support this. Spoke with Chairman Brian Mast of Foreign Affairs. He would be the chairman that would give the bill a hearing. But it seems like there's a natural organic momentum around this. And it's even interesting. I spoke to some Democrats and they looked at it, you know, kind of like a calf looks at a new gate. They weren't sure what to think of it. I said, you know what, as a budget hawk, you would want to cut spending.
0: And this does over a 10-year?
1: Yes.
0: It's about looking at about a decade?
1: Yes. Yeah. So there'll be a new 10-year memorandum of understanding. Right. And so those details will still be hammered out over time from the Secretary of State's office as well as the President's from the administration.
0: It seems like a no-brainer with Israel being supportive of it. It's weaning them off of foreign aid, developing a stronger partnership, which is mutually beneficial. It seems like it's a no-brainer.
1: And that's remarkable for them to be doing that in the time that they've just been attacked multiple times, and they're still willing to make this decision.
0: Well, and their economy, it's amazing. I've been over there a few times since the war, and
1: It is.
0: They're doing amazingly well. It's the hand of God. Marlon Sutzman, thanks so much for joining us in studio.
1: Thank you, Tony. Great to be with
0: you. Appreciate your leadership.
1: You bet.
0: And folks, I want to thank you for joining us as well. I do want to encourage you to continue to pray for Israel. Pray for the president as he works through these issues with Iran that affect Israel and the Middle East. Still a lot of work ahead. So continue to pray. And until next time, I leave you with the encouraging words of the Apostle Paul found in Ephesians 6, where he says, you've done everything you can do, and you've prayed, prepared, and taken your stand. By all means, keep standing.
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Former Sheriff Richard Mack recounts in his book, The Proper Role of Law Enforcement, how he came to realize while working as a beat cop how wrong the all-too-common orientation of police officers is when they think of their job as being to write tickets and arrest people. 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

0: President Donald Trump that included reported heated language. In a CNBC interview, Netanyahu declined to confirm details, but emphasized he and Trump continue to share key strategic goals, including Iran and regional security. He also described Trump as a strong supporter of Israel, saying the two leaders maintain a steady working relationship despite occasional disagreements. Former Chicago Mayor Rahm Emanuel is criticizing Democratic Party leadership and its review of the 2024 election loss. Speaking on Katie Couric's podcast, Emanuel argued the party failed to address key voter concerns, including border security, public safety, and President Joe Biden's decision to seek re-election. He also said those closest to Biden should have urged him not to run again. The comments reflect ongoing debate within the Democratic Party about its future direction. New York City's Rent Guidelines Board is holding a hearing this evening over possible rent increases for rent-stabilized apartments.
1: Tenants and landlords are invited to sound off at the Jamaica Performing Arts Center Auditorium for this hearing. The Rent Guidelines Board is considering a 0 to 2% increase on one-year leases and 0 to 4% increase on two-year leases. Mayor Zoran Mamdani did campaign on freezing the rent and has appointed most of the 9 board members. A final vote of the matter is scheduled for June 25th. In New York, I'm Scott Pringle.
0: I'm Ron Warner, USA Radio News.
2: 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I just want to warn you, traffic is tough out there.
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Ladies and gentlemen, it's the Ron Edwards American Experience Talk Show, where our unalienable rights are celebrated. And now, your radio refreshment, Ron Edwards.

0: It's the Ron Edwards American Experience Talk Show. I'm Ron Edwards, your radio refreshment. Welcome. And man, we start things off on a positive note today. Businesses in the United States added more jobs than expected in May, a signal that the country's economy demand for labor is accelerating despite other factors like the conflict in Iran. Private sector payrolls rose by 122,000, ADP research said, the biggest increase since January of 2025. The prior month's estimate was revised down 4,000 to 105,000. The median estimate in the economy survey, economists called for 120,000 increase. Now, the data on the growth of private payrolls follows a recent report showing far more job vacancies than expected and a very low level of layoffs. Both are pointing to a growing appetite for workers, even as the Iranian conflict stretches on and gas prices do remain high. The construction industry added 8,000 workers to its payrolls, and the manufacturing sector added 3,000. Trade, transportation, and utilities also added 36,000 jobs. And the biggest gains came in education and health services, which added 57,000 workers. Professional and business services, finance and leisure and hospitality all added workers. Hiring was more broad-based in May than we've seen in the last few years, according to the U.S. Labor Department, and the labor market continues to show sustained momentum going into the summer hiring season. Man, see, this is all good news. Could you imagine how great things would be had the Federal Reserve lowered interest rates at least 1 to 2 quarter points? Man, oh man, things would be flying. And see, because of demand and needs in the society, it was almost guaranteed that the economy or economic activity was going to pick up even though prices are a bit higher. It is better to have a growing and working economy even with higher prices than, let's say, an economy that is saddled by high prices but no productivity, no job growth, etc., etc., etc. This situation points to the fact that because of earlier tax cuts and many regulation cuts that are still going on to this day that have been working against the economy in past decades and years, they're being eliminated, especially those environmentalist over-regulations that were slapped on the economy to burden it down during the Uncle Joe Biden administration. So there is a positive side to what's going on in the country today regarding our economy. Now, do we need to do better? Yes. Do we need to finish up and get victory in Iran so that we can more focus on the domestic situation? Absolutely. But as things stand right now, while we're still involved in the situation in Iran, and we're still ramping up oil production, the United States uses an average of about 20 million barrels a day, producing 14 million. And it's being helped up by more coming in from Venezuela. And we could eliminate the shortfall overnight simply by keeping more of the excess oil that we're producing. All we have to do is stop sending most of our oil or exporting it around the world and keep it here, the way Saudi Arabia did during the 1970s when there was this oil embargo. Got to be more self-centered as Americans. Got to start taking care of our own country a little bit more than we have been. And that's one of the reasons why Trump is getting so much opposition on so many fronts, especially amongst Republicans who do not favor his America First policies. Former Vice President Mike Pence has come out again against the policies of President Trump. He's against populism. He's against the MAGA movement. He's against anything and everything that puts America first, because many politicians believe that if America remains entangled and tied up in globalist ventures, that way you would avoid wars and conflicts because it would make all nations more dependent upon one another. Well, that is not the case, because when you entangle yourself with all these other nations, guess what happens? They steal your stuff, your intellectual property, your innovations. Oh, China is the master of that. And when you enact stupid policies and approve stupid activities like allowing 600,000 Chinese students into our country to just basically sift away all of our technological prowess, just about every advanced technological superior aircraft, warship, computer, automobile, etc., in China is based upon technology that they basically stole or was given to them or sold to them by traitorous politicians and traitorous corporate executives and others. So we really have to start caring about our own nation. See, because the better we are as a nation, then we're in a much better position to really help other nations. And you know what the best help that America can give the world? And it's not money. It's not even food. But setting the best example. Letting the other nations see how we produce our food. Letting them see that in a free market economy, that automatically opens the door for more prosperity. From the bottom up. Not just for the elites. And then you get the little sprinkling of the crumbs from the top down. No. But see, the top-down approach is what your rhinos and your Democrats in this country are hankering for. And that's why they have, through the years, done so many things and enacted so many policies that inhibit economic growth from the bottom up, making it more difficult for new small businesses to start or maintain long-term growth, and for even many medium-sized businesses to thrive. That why do you think that 49 restaurants just called it quits? I think it was this past Monday in California. 49 in Southern California alone, because of regulations. When they said, "Oh, you know what? You got to start paying $20 an hour. Guys washing dishes, $20 an hour." And because anyone who has done any worked in the restaurant business, as I have, you understand that the overhead, man, is very, very, very heavy, and the profit margin is very slim, 2-3% on average. And anything that cuts into that makes it almost impossible to pay your workers, keep the lights on, keep the maintenance up to a high level, keep the property up to snuff as far as regulations, et cetera, et cetera, et cetera, and keep it beautiful and all the things that make a successful business. But the government officials understand that, and that is why they regulate so many small and medium-sized businesses out of existence. They understand what they're doing. It is part of the effort to wipe out the middle class. And if there is to be a middle class, according to the elites, they only wanted from workers, people working for someone else, for the large corporations. That's it. And then when they're ready, they'll just cut people and reduce them, their numbers. And in some cases, they have to do that because parents are no longer raising civilized humans. And so you have thousands and thousands of people doing wrong things in the workplace, and so they're being placed by robots. So it's like a catch-22 situation. We have to do better, America. We can do great. We'll be back after this.
1: 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Oh.

0: 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Life matters to God even when we think He may have abandoned us. Read the testimony of my life. I share my pain and my victories in Christ. I learned trust under the most adverse of circumstances. My dad said, a lesson earned is never forgotten. I paid well for the faith developed in me, and I'm forever grateful for the mercies afforded me in that experience. God will bring you through, and He deserves the glory for it. 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
5: 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This is the Ron Edwards American Experience, enjoying this wonderful day with you. Well, it seems that yet another one has bitten the rhino dust and has gobbled it down and is, doing his thing as a rhino now, doing the bidding of his globalist masters. Missouri is widely known as the show-me state by locals and outsiders. The people of Missouri are not easily persuaded by words alone and prefer proof of demonstration before accepting the fancy talk or claims of others. Well, very recently, Senator Josh Hawley showed Missourians where his real allegiance lies. It's definitely not with President Trump or we the American people. It's with his rhino Senate overlords who are globalist pigs. Oink, oink. It seems that the day after Memorial Day, Josh Hawley presided over a very brief pro forma Senate session. The procedural move of gaveling in session the Senate and then quickly gaveling out the session prevents President Trump from making recess appointments. Josh Hawley does not trust the president or his voters. Josh knows better, or Josh does not give a darn about improving our country. He is the latest snake to show his true colors as they continue to bite at the ankles of President Trump. Unfortunately, this stunt by Hawley to impress John Thune and Deputy Drupalaw, Mitch McConnell, and every Democrat you can find did not gain much media attention. Yeah, even Fox News didn't tell you about this one, did they? Nope. And that's why I'm doing my job and letting you know right here. Shame on you, Josh Hawley. Shame on you, sir. You had me fooled. I got to give it to you. You're a great actor. But you have betrayed us, Senator Hawley. I, for one, thought for sure you were going to help us drain the swamp and carry out the mandates that were brought forth when electing President Trump. On Memorial Day 2026, while the rest of America paused to honor the fallen who died defending our freedoms, you, sir, chose to gavel in a meaningless pro forma Senate session and then gavel it right back out. A 30-second ritual that accomplished exactly nothing except one dirty little thing, deliberately blocking President Trump from making a single recess appointment. Wow. You personally stood in the way of the American people's mandate. And unfortunately, because of people like you, many Americans are blaming President Trump directly for failing to follow through on the MAGA mission. But it's because of individuals like you, sir, and your Thune and Deputy Drupalong overlords and your Democrat pals and other fellow globalists, proving that you don't really give a hoot about we the people. We voted. We won. We gave President Trump the White House. We gave Republicans the Senate. We have sent a clear message: drain the swamp. confirm the loyalists to American constitutional values, and move at warp speed to repair what the last 4 years, and actually many more years before that, destroyed. Instead, you, Mr. Knucklehead, and the rest of the Senate club decided the dusty old rule book matters more than the will of the voters who handed you the majority. Many people that were on the side of making America great again thought you were in that camp. By keeping the Senate technically in session through sham pro forma meetings, you stripped the president of a constitutional tool specifically designed to bypass obstructions like this. Do you understand what that means, Senator? Or do you even give a darn? It means qualified America First nominees, judges, ambassadors, agency heads, and military leaders remain stuck like glue in limbo, while the same entrenched bureaucrats who sabotaged Trump the first time continue holding power, continuing to sabotage. It means the deep state gets more time to resist, delay, leak, obstruct, and laugh at the voters who believed change was finally coming. Now, I sensed and even lost a few friends who were in the MAGA movement when I was telling them, well, I don't know, man. Things are not happening. You know, a lot of them were the White Hat Club members, and they were telling me, oh, Ron, but it's a really, you're just watching PSYOP, and it's a military operation. You weren't in the military, so you don't understand warfare. I said, well, I understand warfare to a certain degree through the study of history. And I understand fighting. You have winners and losers. But once again, Americans are being told their landslide victory was meaningless because the Senate is a hive of traitors. You ran on fighting the swamp, sir. You wrote books about it. You raised your fist outside of the Capitol with the rest of us. Now you're the one holding the gavel that keeps the swamp alive. Man, oh man, oh man. We're not just disappointed, Senator Hawley. We are furious. And in fact, Mr. Hawley, I'm more angry at you than I would be or have been at Deputy Droopalong, Mitch McConnell, or Thune, or Mr. No-Nuts, Mike Johnson, in the House, okay? Because you, sir, we know that you know better based upon everything that you've said through the years, the books you wrote, the speeches you gave. Why did you take all that time, sir, to lie in order to fool the people, just to stab, you know, just to tell basically all of us, the hell with you. Man, oh man, you didn't have to take that presiding slot. You didn't have to participate in the ritual protecting the establishment from the very charge or change Americans demanded. But you did, sir. You joined the lowlife crowd. Every day those positions remain unfilled is another day the agenda Americans voted for is delayed. This is not procedure. This is blocking. This is betrayal, dressed up in a suit and a big fat lie. You liar. The swamp does not drain itself. It requires leaders willing to confront a broken system instead of protecting it under the banner of tradition. That's a bunch of bull capitalists with a hit. Right now, you are choosing the institution over we the people who elected you. Well, I didn't elect you, but the people of Missouri that elected you. We expected better from you. I was very much in favor of you winning in Missouri based upon what you told us. We still want to believe you are not just another suit who talks tough on Fox News and then folds the moment Senate leadership whispers, tradition, tradition,
0: tradition. Or even worse, that we trust that you're just not another professional liar, hell-bent on fooling the people, writing books to make money, and then doing what is really in your heart. I hope that I'm proven wrong, that sometime that you will right this wrong. Demand these pro forma charades and immediately demand recess appointments be allowed so President Trump can govern at the speed this moment requires. And President Trump is the perfect man for the job at this particular time. Because he's always busy. He's always doing something. He's always trying to get things done. He's the man for the job at the moment, and you want to sit there and join Thune and Deputy Droop along to block it, to bring harm to the country. I'm Ron Edwards. We'll be back after this.
6: In pursuit of life, liberty, and our inalienable right, the Ron Edwards American Experience.

0: Exposing corruption. Informing citizens. Pursuing liberty. 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
1: Breaking news this hour from Town Hall. I'm Ken Lorman in Washington. As fuel prices continue to climb, the president focuses on other forms of energy production this hour at the White House.
2: President Trump is highlighting coal production. As the administration continues its focus on American energy independence and lowering energy costs, coal remains a key part of the president's broader energy agenda, alongside efforts to expand domestic production and strengthen the nation's power grid.
1: That's correspondent Willie Nelson reporting. Senate Republicans have cleared a first hurdle as they try to pass legislation to fund president's immigration enforcement agencies. They rejected a Democratic effort to permanently block Mr. Trump from creating nearly $1.8 billion settlement fund for victims of lawfare during the Biden administration. Former National Security Advisor John Bolton is pleading guilty in a classified documents case and is about to pay a hefty fine.
3: John Bolton served as National Security Advisor in President Trump's first term in office, but became an outspoken critic of the president, often appearing on MSNBC and CNN. He plans to plead guilty and pay a fine north of $2 million as part of a deal with federal prosecutors for mishandling classified documents. Bolton is accused of sharing sensitive information, including notes on intelligence briefings, for possible use in a book he was writing.
1: That's correspondent Laura Winters. President Vladimir Putin says Russia will strengthen its air defenses to counter recent Ukrainian drone attacks, which have reached, according to him, deep inside his country. On Wall Street at last check, the Dow Jones Industrial Average 903 points to the green. It's also green for the S&P and NASDAQ. More on these stories from townhall.com.
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6: Pope Leo needs to just back up and either speak the truth regarding the principles of God or retire and be a moronic leftist activist. Hello, I'm Ron Edwards. On today's page from the Edwards Notebook, during the great presidency of Ronald Reagan, Pope John Paul quietly promoted and supported Reagan's ongoing tug of war with the Soviet Union, which led to the communist regime's collapse. Today, Pope Leo is the opposite of Pope John Paul. Pope Leo is an anti-U.S. leftist whose associates include former leftist President Ali Obama and vicious leftist attack dog and advisor David Axelrod. As much as the communist Pope Leo does not like the United States, his disdain of President Trump is probably 1,000% greater than his dislike of this republic. I found it rather hypocritical when the Pope spoke out against the Trump-led war against Iran. But when it came to the daily ongoing Muslim brutality against women, Muslim slavery in the Middle East, the ongoing murder, raping, and abducting of Christians in Nigeria, the Pope has no strong response to the Muslim madness. To be honest, much to the chagrin of those Catholics and Christians aware of the rudiments of the Word of God, fully understand that Pope Leo, the Trump and America hater, does not seem to represent Jesus whatsoever and needs to back the hell up. I'm Ron Edwards.
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8: Ron Edwards, the new voice of America.
9: Man, we're back. Back again. The Ron Edwards American Experience. You know, some Republicans in the Senate are wary of approving a funding package for immigration and customs enforcement, known as ICE, and Border Patrol without written assurances that the Department of Justice will not move forward with its anti-weaponization fund, risking passage of a key legislative item for the administration. See, these Republicans are full of crap. Dirty, stinky crap. They're full of it. To the brim. They're so full of it, they're puking crap. Why would they tie these things together and say, well, if you don't want to block the president, okay, and here we go again. See, the president understands, the same as I do, that many people were screwed over by the government under the Uncle Joe Biden administration. The J6ers and even other people like, oh, wait a minute, Tina Peters. Thank God she was just recently released out of a cruel Colorado prison. But these people, they need compensation. And in the case of where people, some of them that were so cruelly treated, they committed suicide under false accusations. Some of them were falsely accused of doing real wrong, you know, horrible things. And their dumb family members believed them and attacked them because I guess they were Democrats and don't care about this country very much. And so they instinctively just attacked their relative. And guess what? They committed suicide because they were innocent. And so a lot of cruel stuff happened. It's a $1.776 billion fund as part of a settlement to end President Donald Trump's lawsuit against the IRS over the leak of his tax returns by contractor Charles Littlejohn, who pleaded guilty. Bipartisan pushback and legal setbacks prompted acting Attorney General Todd Blanche to confirm that the agency will not move forward with the plan. What they should do is say, okay, we won't move forward with it. Okay, you have our assurances. And if they can do that without getting it in writing, just do it. Get the necessary packages passed and then turn around and do it. I mean, that's how they do, right? But his word isn't good enough for some Senate Republicans, including outgoing Senator Tom Tillis, yeah, a rhino, who told Punch Bowl News that if we've got the acting AG saying it's done, then let's just stick a fork in it. We need to take action here. It's creating headwinds, and we don't need. He also said several Republicans, including former GOP leader Mitch McConnell, Deputy Drupalong, have criticized the fund for over fears that it would reward Trump allies. Well, I'm sorry. The people that were most screwed over and wrongfully charged happen to be Trump allies who don't hate Trump like you do, Mitch McConnell, Deputy Drupalong. So just because they like Trump, they shouldn't be awarded just compensation?

series of amendments to the funding package. Hopefully it'll be done by this evening, with GOP leaders hoping to shut them all down and swiftly pass the funding package. See, these Republicans, they need to be taken to the woodshed. The reconciliation bill does not require Democrat support. See, Republicans, if they had a pair, if they gave a rip about this country, they would go ahead and say, you know what, these people were wrongfully treated, whether they like President Trump or not. How is it that fellow Republicans, the last time I checked, Donald Trump is a Republican, right? He is trying to better the country. Republicans, members of the same party, they understand what President Trump is doing, what the mission was, what he ran on. And now they're trying to gum up the works so that Democrats won't be so mad at them. So that people like, members of the media won't be attacking them because they're so sensitive. But yet, they don't care about facing the wrath of their voters. So I tell you what, voters, we need to make a list, check it from top to bottom to see who's naughty and nice. And all those who have been naughty, make sure that they're primaried out when their time comes. We have to start having long memories in this country. We can no longer be, you know, forgetful, gullible gullivers as Americans. For too long we've been gullible gullivers with short memories. That's another reason why many members of Congress for many years, I mean all the way back to the 60s, used to say in the famous halls of Congress, the American people don't know what the hell they want. They've always looked at us as a bunch of dum-dums. But we have to start showing them that we're not dum-dums, that they are the dum-dums, and that they've made a dum-dum mistake by going against an agenda that is actually very good for we the people. Simple as that. And if you're a Republican dum-dum, you can go be thrown out just as quickly as a Democrat Party dum-dum. These people got to go. We have to continue to go on and on and on and clean house until it gets thoroughly clean. And we get people in there that represent what the best interest for the United States of America. I looked at the wall today. Looked at a couple of pictures of the wall. And they did exactly what I said they should not be doing. And they build these newer sections. They claim that they're new sections, but I don't believe it. But these huge sections of wall, right? And then you have these huge gaps. Why don't they just build it continuously without gaps? Why would they have in the middle of some state, Arizona or whatever, where they built the wall, and then you have gaps that are about 50 feet wide? What is that? Oh, I know why. I know what it is. It's there so that when people like Donald Trump are no longer there, it's easy for more and more millions of people to just stream on in. Well, what do you know? Heavens to Murgatroyd. I mean, that's some evil, crazy work. And the president needs to go down there, and he and J.D. Vance, different days, of course, and take a look-see. Because, you know, if I were President Trump, I probably wouldn't be trusting hardly anyone. The people building the wall, most Republican senators and Congress people, and you couldn't blame him. If he does turn out very soon and say, you know what, I just can't trust anybody. And these people don't give a rip about you and I. They just continue to go on and on and on and on and on. Well, here's a rare good thing that happened. In a significant legal development just months before the 2026 midterm elections, U.S. District Court Judge Carl Nichols has declined to halt President Trump's executive

0: Order establishing a nationwide framework for voter eligibility verification and new restrictions on the distribution of mail-in ballots. The recent ruling gives the administration a temporary legal victory in its effort to strengthen election security while leaving the door wide open for future challenges as the policy moves closer to implementation. What the president should be doing... Oh, that's right. He has too many incompetent Republicans. Well, what I was going to say is that he should now approach Congress and the Senate to go ahead and pass this into law so that it cannot be overturned as easily in the next administration. Signed in March 31st of 2026, President Trump's Executive Order 14399 directs the Department of Homeland Security, and we'll be finishing this story after this.
1: Where our unalienable rights are celebrated.

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8: Yuppie duppie, we are back. I'm Ron Edwards. You are not. This is the Ron Edwards American Experience. Before the break, I was finishing up a story about it's pretty significant legal development before the midterms, where U.S. District Judge Carl Nichols declined to halt President Trump's executive order establishing a nationwide framework for voter eligibility verification and a new restrictions on the distribution of mail-in ballots. And I thank God for that. But I was saying that, this thing needs to be passed into law to make it permanent. Because, really, the stability of this nation hangs in the balance. And this is one of the major issues that will keep our nation steady or help crumble it. We've got to stabilize our voting system. Everyone who votes should be required to show ID and be an American citizen. Yep. According to the order, the list would be compiled using federal records, including citizenship, naturalization, databases, SSA information, and data from the Systematic Alien Verification for Entitlements, or the SAVE program, before being shared with state election officials. The order instructs the United States Postal Service to draft regulations that would restrict the delivery of absentee and mail-in ballots to individuals appearing on approved voter eligibility lists. Administration officials say the measure is intended to strengthen election security by providing an additional federal safeguard against vulnerabilities in the voting system. And by the way, no one should be allowed to mail in a ballot if they can physically either walk to or drive to their voting location. Unless you are, you're stuck in bed or something. That's it. That's the only reason you should use a mail-in ballot, if you're stuck in bed or you're serving overseas in the military. That's it. That's all. And it's simple. But the reason why the Democrats and RINOs do not want that to be enacted and to become law is because they're hell-bent on destroying our country. And they don't want the chance that American voters who are starting to wake up to things to have the chance to throw them out of office. So that's why Uncle Joe brought in up to 50 million illegals. And then they're incorporated in and allowed to vote in states like California. Isn't it amazing how California, they say that California has up to a third of all the illegal border crossers in the country? That is crazy work. Or is it a third of the bums? It's a third of one of them and maybe 25% of all the illegals. And a third of the bums, the bums that live on the street. And the bums I'm talking about are mostly illegal border crossers. So I feel very comfortable in calling them bums. You know, my politically correct family members and friends, you know, they don't like for me to say things like bum or whatever, so I'll say it even more often because they don't like it. But anyway, it seems that John Bolton looked like he's going to get a financial slap on the wrist. Former National Security Advisor John Bolton will plead guilty, or has already pled guilty, to retaining classified information. The FBI searched Bolton's home last year. The investigation began during the Uncle Joe Biden administration, though it was repeatedly not pursued with much vigor until the FBI Director Kash Patel assumed his post under the Trump administration. Bolton previously served under President Donald Trump in his first term, until his firing over significant differences in foreign policy. He has since become a prominent critic of the administration because Bolton is one of those war hawks who, you know, there's not a war that he doesn't want to be involved in. The Department of Justice sued Bolton in 2020 over his memoir over an alleged failure to conduct a pre-publication check for classified information, though it dropped the matter the following year. Retention of classified documents by senior personnel has been a contentious issue in recent years. Remember when the FBI raided Trump's Mar-a-Lago estate in 2022? And his retention of documents formed the basis of Special Counsel Jack Smith's indictment against him? When they brought in documents in the Mar-a-Lago, scattered them on the floor, took pictures, and said, "These are all of them that Trump brought in." And they were not all that he brought in, by the way. Special Counsel Robert Hur also investigated President Joe Biden's retention of classified materials after leaving the vice presidency. Now, the last time I checked, senators and vice presidents are not supposed to be taking these classified materials. But none of those people got in big heap in trouble. President Trump got in trouble with the FBI coming in with documents, throwing them on the floor and saying, "These are all that Trump brought in." Now, it's all been proven to be false, and so justice needs to be served. Bigly. It really does. What else is going on? Defund the police champ, who says police rooted in white supremacy may be socialist mayor of D.C. Huh? Yeah. Longtime defund the police advocate, could be the next mayor of the nation's capital, has argued that American policing is rooted in white supremacy. So, potentially, the population of Washington, D.C. may elect an even worse lunatic than the one that's currently the mayor of that city. And she, like New York City Mayor Zohran Mamdani, is also a member of the Democrat Socialist of America. Janice Lewis George, who won her D.C. City Council seat in 2020 with the backing of the DSA and on a defund the police platform following the George Floyd protests and riots, is now a leading contender to replace outgoing multi-term mayor Muriel Bowser. Because in the end, Muriel Bowser has, in recent months, I have to give her credit, has acquiesced and said, you know what, we do need to clean up the city, and has been kind of helpful to President Trump, hasn't stood in his way in his efforts to beautify and clean up the capital city. The Democratic mayoral primary will be based on ranked choice voting. Ugh. For the first time this year, Lewis George has a lead in the primary, according to a CityCast poll, as well as according to the GBAO strategies poll sponsored by her own campaign. Crime is a key issue in the race, where Lewis George's top opponent, Kenyon McDuffie, has hammered the DSA candidate over her defund the police stances. Lewis George now contends that she will not defund the police, but getting DSA's backing during her original D.C. council run meant vowing to defund the police, and she had a vocal history of promising to do just that. Thus, she should not be elected anyway. Mamdani of New York, as mayor of the country's biggest city, could soon have a fellow DSA member as mayor of the nation's capital if Lewis George wins on June 16th. Lewis George's campaign did not immediately respond to a request for comment. I doubt if she'll ever respond to me. But anyway, it is what it is. It is what it T.I. is, as some people will say. And again, you know, back to the first story of the day on our show. Good news, private payroll jump, 122,000. Biggest increase since January of 2025. And that is very good news. And that is something that the Republicans said President Trump should be highly touting, especially in the midst of higher gas prices and et cetera, et cetera, et cetera. I'd rather have a lot more jobs with higher gas prices than high gas prices and decreasing job numbers. So that's a pretty good thing in the midst of all that is going on. They need to lower the interest rates. But anyway, now that I see that my time is up, thank you so much for your time. I love our get-togethers. And as I always say at this time, remember to pray for your nation, pray for your family, your friends, and even your enemies if they get it right before it's too late. Treat others the same way you want to be treated. I'm Ron Edwards. Excelsior!

0: USA Radio News, I'm Ron Warner. Hunter Biden is denying accusations he left a bag of cocaine at the White House during his father's presidency.
1: Biden shared a video message on X celebrating 7 years of sobriety, and one social media user brought up the infamous cocaine allegation involving a bag that was discovered in the West Wing while former President Joe Biden was in office. The incident prompted an investigation by the Secret Service, but the probe failed to identify a suspect. However, Hunter Biden replied to the social media user who claimed the drugs were his and joked, "It most definitely was not. I would have never forgotten my drugs." I'm Mark Mayfield.
0: Ford is recalling more than 4,600 Bronco Sport and Maverick vehicles from the model years 2021 through 2026 due to a suspension defect that could lead to a loss of steering control. The automaker is urging affected owners not to drive their vehicles until they are inspected and repaired. Ford says it will cover towing, repairs, rental vehicles, and eligible reimbursement costs. New York could be the first state in the nation to issue a temporary statewide ban on large-scale data centers.
2: Lawmakers are expected to vote on the bill sometime this week. It would put in place a one-year large data center moratorium. Advocates say that would give the state some time to lay out rules and plan to make sure the energy grid is protected while ensuring that utility rates don't shoot up. I'm Tammy Trujillo.
0: Virginians have been allowed to possess marijuana, but not legally buy it, leaving many consumers in a gray market.
3: Despite the governor's veto to create a retail market in January, some lawmakers are pushing to include language in the state budget to create a regulated recreational market. Wavy says supporters argue a legal system could protect public safety and give businesses and workers a more clear path forward. Opponents have concerns about Governor Spanberger, who says any retail rollout needs stronger safeguards and more oversight. As the budget deadline approaches, the debate comes to whether lawmakers and the governor can find common ground. I'm Joe Morano.
0: From America's News Network, USA Radio News.
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0: strong and free.
1: And that was, that was a bit of a whoosh there, wasn't it? It caught me out. That was Mr. and Mrs. English. The Rights of the English Realm. Raise the Colours. They've got a channel on YouTube, and I keep getting stuff through from them. Got another cracker today, but it was 7 minutes long, and I thought, a little bit long. Eric, I just had pictures of you in a disco there, dancing to that. What do you think?
2: Is that, I like that. That was good, wasn't it? I was bopping away like anything. Yeah, it's good. It's good. They know their stuff. It's certainly very interesting.
1: There's a lot of fantastic people out there just doing really, really good things. Did you see that? I might mention it last week. It's over on the FFT radio site. I think we've put it up in the video section. There's four vegetables sitting around a table talking about stuff. Have you seen it? It's fab. Absolutely. Yeah. I don't know who knocked it out. It's just really good. One of them, they've all got things written on their mugs, and one of the mugs says beet rootin'. Now we need I mentioned it last week. We need a show called Beet Rootin'. It'd be really good.
2: Beet rooting.
1: beet rooting. Anyway, here we are in hour two, and I did mention that we'd be having another guest swelling our ranks, which is fantastic. And Kizzy, are you with us this evening? Are you here?
3: I am. I'm a bit out of breath, though, actually.
1: What have you been doing?
3: Dancing around the kitchen to that amazing track. It was blimmin' brilliant. I felt, I loved it. I absolutely loved it. I didn't think you'd be playing stuff like that. It was like a rave. It's great.
1: Yeah, I'm just a bloke. I'm really old-fashioned and a bloke. They're pushing me all over. But when people knock stuff out and do good stuff, we got to play it. It's just fantastic. And they're doing a lot of good work. I think they're listening because I let them know. I said, look, we're going to play at 9 o'clock. And I thought you might like it. I thought, there's a groovy one. That's a sort of disco-y type groovy thing.
3: I'm a bit of a disco diva.
1: Are you a bit of a disco bird? I mean,
3: it was a rave. I think it's a bit of a rave one, wasn't it? Well, I don't know. It was just good. Whatever. It had a great rhythm and the words were bloody brilliant. Good on them, Mr. and Mrs.
1: It's English. A hit, Mr. and Mrs. English. So, go look them up on YouTube. Yeah, they're on YouTube. They've got a channel, Mr. and Mrs. English. I think it's that channel or playlist or whatever. You'll find them. We'll slowly get them more exposure.
2: It is on there. I looked it up, yeah.
1: Yeah, you found it.
2: It's definitely on there. Yeah, I found it. Excellent. Yeah,
1: fantastic.
3: Isn't it great, though, that people are, you know, we're trying to get this message out through different means, different mediums, and you've got people writing brilliant music and I just love it because there's quite a few people doing this now, isn't there? Putting it into song.
2: Well, we get the best way we can, using our talents.
3: And
2: that's the thing. And I think the days of protesting and walking around, we shall not be moved, they've gone. They're long gone.
3: Yes.
2: And I think that my view is that we've got to laugh. Laugh at the powers that be and keep on laughing at them. Because that's one thing the demonic powers don't like.
3: They don't like us being happy.
2: They don't lock it up, do they? No. They really don't lock it up.
3: They do not. Can I just say, so I came on the tail end of your conversation. You were talking about that young lad. Was it Novak? Is it Novak?
1: Novak, and the sort of fallout this week, how everything's kicked off in the media as well. Yeah, we were talking about that, Gizzy.
3: It's because something came on, I was on, I'm not often on Facebook, but I was on Facebook today for some reason or other. And somebody, one of my friends, in quotation marks, although I do know this person, he'd made a comment saying false flag. Do you remember was it George somebody that was...
2: Floyd.
3: Yeah, thank you, Floyd, with the knee and all that. And that started the Black Lives Matter movement and all that kind of stuff. I don't know if it's true or not. I mean, I it's absolutely evil what has happened and if it's true and what have you. But somebody said it's another means to divide us against. It's a Sikh chap, wasn't it, that did the deed?
2: Yes.
3: Yeah. So I just thought I'd chuck that in there. I don't know if it's a false flag.
2: I agree.
3: Yeah. I don't know.
2: I don't think it's a false flag, but I think it was probably a inverted commas arranged to cause aggression and anger, because whilst we are fighting like this, we're not watching what the government are doing.
3: No, diversion.
2: So it's a misdirection.
3: Mm.
2: And they do it all the time.
1: I guess in part it might mean what they mean by who they're referring to when they use the word us, because you see, I don't see it like that. I think that the nation is divided anyway. It's just that the media are making out that it isn't, but it is, not because I say so, but because it actually is. And it will remain. That's why this event took place, and it's why it's got a particular sort of tone to it, the way that they're dealing with it afterwards. I mean, it's just like I was saying earlier, because if you start using adjectives to describe it, you're going to run out of them. There's no point even starting. It's that appalling. Mm. It is like a tragedy. It's like something just so bad. You think, what? What is the whole sort of the whole series of errors and everything? And of course, there's been a lot of emotional communication about it, people reacting all over the place, understandably. But the bottom line is that this is, to me anyway, this is a symptom of the wider war. And Henry Novak has become a tragic victim of this situation. You know, we were saying, who's really responsible? Well, we know that there's a guy that actually wielded the knife. We know that. We know that someone said that it's okay to carry these ceremonial knives, that there's an exemption from it. Why? Why? Does that mean we get exemptions for carrying swords?
3: They're allowed to carry them at school for religious reasons. They're allowed to carry these daggers at school if they've taken the religious oath, whatever it is. And I posted that, I shared that with a friend of mine, and who is like on the cusp of what's going on. She's a bit in denial of what's happening, you know, right. with our coastal invasion and stuff like that. Anyway, I just casually sent it to her, and she was shocked and horrified and said, what next? You know, samurai, if you're Japanese, can you bring samurai swords in? Because that's the same sort of thing. Where does it stop? How can they allow young people to take these daggers into a comprehensive school? It's beyond belief. It's just unbelievable. It really is unbelievable. Alas.
1: Yeah, they're quite happy to stoop as low as they possibly can, I think. Anyway. Yeah. We can come back to this. If we find our conversation returneth to it, then that's absolutely fine. But who are you?
3: Who are you talking to?
1: Who are you? I don't know anything about you. Now, actually, that's not true, because I get together with Kizzy once a fortnight in this pub just up the road, which is we're hopping around from pub to pub. I like the old one. We're in a different one at the moment. The food's pretty good, and it's quite lively, isn't it? So we meet every couple of weeks. But you've been very, very active in this space for quite a while, haven't you? And you took a break, and now you're getting all active again. You've got a show here on FFT, and I caught yesterday's. Yes. It was really good. She did sound fantastic, your guest. And
3: did I not? You said there's something wrong with my mic. Is it a bit dodgy?
1: No, you're
3: not.
1: It's okay. You're quite okay. We can. Yeah, it's fine. It's not too bad. It's pretty good. I don't know what it was. Let's not talk. I already had a technical moment right at the beginning of the show.
3: All right.
1: I cocked things up really bad. Really bad.
3: Well, my show, as you know, is called Warts and All, because all sorts of things happen, and it is what it is, isn't it? You know, that's what I like about the radio and live shows, because it's human. Yeah. And we are at the moment. I'm still human. I think you guys are still human before AI takes over. So Warts and All, I think, is great. Mistakes and errors, because that's what people want, in a way. Things go wrong, it's kind of hopefully funny. If not, then you're on the wrong show.
1: Yeah, I know. Well, there's no shortage of them around here recently. It's been quite a bit of a tech fest, actually, of cock-ups. It's just unbelievable. And of course, I've got a wry smile when I'm saying, hey, you need to sort that, and I'm going, Paul, take a look. You know, it's a bit much, frankly.
3: But you are our technical man, like, you are a producer, and you are sort of holding it all together, which is brilliant, because people ask me things. I said, I don't know. I'll go send it to Paul. I don't know how things work.
1: Yeah, it's all right. It'll all come out in the wash.
3: Come together.
1: Just going back to you did a thing, did you not, called the Freedom Movement or something a few years ago. What was that all about? So, what propelled you into that? Because you've never really fully told me.
3: No, because it served its purpose. So I am Karen Dodd, and I set up the Freedom, what's it called? The Freedom Network in 2020, when things went a bit pear-shaped, when I just sensed something was happening, you know, globally. I don't know why, it was intuition, and I've just been on my little podcast thing. I have a Wise Women Weekdays YouTube.
1: Yes.
3: And I've just literally left that and talking to a guy called Gary Steele, talking about intuition, and women tend to be more intuitive than men for whatever reason. So I'll leave that one there. But something came into my field, my thoughts, my space. I don't know how it came. I just thought, oh God, something's going to happen. And I didn't know what it was. And then when the COVID came on board, I thought, crumbs, I know it's fake. I know this is how they're trying to get us. I've got to do something about it. And I kind of just went, you know, it was really weird. I was kind of propelled energetically. Something pushed me forward to set up this Freedom Network. I had been in touch with a guy called, I can't remember his name now, Dolan. He said, Oh God, no! Was it Keep Britain Free or something? Was it a Keep Britain Free movement? Do you remember that? There was something like that. I think it was Keep Britain Free.
1: Right.
3: Simon Dolan, I think. Can't quite remember. And I thought, that's great. There is somebody doing something already online. So I contacted him and I said, can you make it possible so when people look at your website, they can find somebody in their locality so they can meet up and chat and find friends? Because most people didn't know what was going on. They followed it, didn't they? They followed the narrative. They couldn't think for themselves.
1: Yeah.
3: So I said that to him, and then he did it. The next time I went onto his website, he had separated. He had like north, south, west, east, and Scotland, Wales, something like that. I thought, oh, that's really good. And then somebody had picked up on that, and there was a group in Brighton that met. There was like 11 of us, and we met up, and we started meeting regularly. And then I just thought, this needs to be, you know, bigger. So hence I set up the Freedom Network, and all it was a website. People would go onto the website, and it had all the headings of, you know, what's going on with police and common law and home educate your children and grow your own food and all the headings that we need to create this alternative parallel society. But the most important thing that really worked was it had this interactive map. So somebody would go onto the map to find their local hub. And if their town wasn't on the map, the email would come to me and I'd say, well, now you are the representative of your town, wherever that is. And it was global. It was all over the world. And some people say, well, I don't want to be it. I said, I know I don't want to do this, but we have to do it. And if you don't want to take on that responsibility, just be that name until somebody else contacts you. And then, you know, there's two of you and the other person can be the admin or whatever, but just come together and grow your societies, your groups, whatever you want to call them. And it just took off. It just really, really took off because nobody else was doing it. There wasn't a stand in the park or anything like that at the time. And it kind of did me in, to be honest, because I was there 24/7 to 2 o'clock in the morning, setting up these hubs, sending out newsletters, helping Darren with the light paper. If you remember, you know, the light paper that's still going strong.
1: Yeah.
3: So I was reading that for him, helping him finance it and stuff like that. Just anything to get the message out there. And then on the back of that, I started organizing conferences. I'd called them Uprise and Shine. So I think we did about 14 or 15 of those all over the country as well, bringing speakers together, bringing music together and workshops and bringing the people that wanted, you know, they wanted to connect. They wanted to find answers and just meet other people that knew what was going on. And it was actually incredible. It was really, it was incredible what some of the emails that I got. It was just, there was one guy, for instance, locally, this was in Lewes in East Sussex, and he was an ex-copper, and he had followed the rules of being locked down, and then, you know, he had the courage to contact me and meet me, and he was terrified of meeting me. And we went for a walk, and he was like looking behind him all the time because we weren't supposed to meet.
1: You're quite scary, aren't you? Is that why he was terrified?
3: He had these fangs, and he thought I was, you know. he thought somebody was following us or whatever because we weren't supposed to meet. And it was really sad to see this grown bloke, 6'4", frightened of the system. And then I said, look, we meet in a friend's house, which was actually kind of a restaurant with a bar upstairs. We meet every week or whatever it was. I think it was every week because you and I meet every fortnight. So in those days it was every week. I said, come along. So he did. He came along and he was astounded because people were walking around. There was a bar and he wanted a drink and he sort of looked at me. I said, well, yeah, go and get a drink. And he said, well, I can go up to the bar and buy a drink. I said, yeah, because so many people had gotten used to what we were supposed to do, you know, sit down, wear a mask, and unless you, you know, well, if you're sitting at the table, you could take your mask off, but if you stood up, you have to have the mask on. All this absolute bollocks, excuse my French, but it's gone past 9 o'clock.
1: Yeah.
3: So this big grown-up, ex-policeman, he cried. He just stood there and cried, and we all gave him a group hug. You know, I was meeting people like that. I was meeting people, or they were emailing me saying I'm a Buddhist and I've been attending a class for 40 years with a whole bunch of people, and I'm the only one that isn't wearing a mask. You know, they're all following the narrative. It was shocking. It was absolutely shocking. So anyway, that's what I did. And then I had a bit of a burnout from it because what I have found from all the... I am talking a lot. Is that all right? You can butt in.
1: No, it's great. No, this is it. I'm just saying, having a nice cup of tea. I'm going to light a cigar in a minute. I'm really enjoying it, Dizzy. Crack on.
3: Walk around the park.
1: It's brilliant.
3: So, yeah, I had a bit of a burnout, partly because of people. Because what I learned, I've learned a lot within this time scale, but I thought naively that everybody that was, let's say, awake, I know not everybody likes that term, but that knew or aware, you know, there's different levels or different layers of awakeness or awareness.
1: Yes.
3: And I just assumed that we all knew there's some baddies out there. We've got to come together and we've got to sing Ging Ganguly around the fire and hold hands and make the world a better place. And we were all on that page. I didn't realize that some of these goodies weren't as good. And they started saying things about me behind my back, saying I was in it for the money and whatever. In fact, I don't know exactly what they were saying because it never came to me. It's just, I just started thinking, hang on, something's not right here. The meetings, you know, people aren't coming to the meetings. Then I realized they were meeting behind my back. They set up a separate group.
1: Right.
3: And it got very, very, very nasty. And then people were phoning me saying, why are you doing this? I said, I'm not. I'm just, you know, doing what I think is right, bringing people together to save the world. Oh, isn't that what we're all about? So it got nasty. And I was very, very hurt by it, actually, and shocked, really shocked. Because I thought these were my friends. And yes, if there was an issue, come to me and speak to me. Don't stab me in the back and set up something behind the scenes. But I realized that this is what we do as humans, because through the Freedom Network, so many people contacted me telling me similar stories. There were fallouts for various reasons. He didn't like her, she said that, you know, somebody was having an affair and all this stuff.
1: Human beings having affairs. What are they like?
3: Yeah. I know, what are they like? How dare they have a relationship? But just the nature of being human and coming together. And I'm trying to work it out, and I've kind of worked it out to a certain extent. I think we are evolving at different levels, but it was very sad and very shocking. So that's when I thought, well, I've done my bit now. You know, people, they're all these hubs, they're still there. You know, there's a couple of Telegram groups where people chat, and people, there's these hubs all over the place. So I know they meet because I still, I'm invited to certain things or they send me emails. But that momentum has gone now, because I think a lot of people think it's over. That chaos that we went through, that weirdness, you know, mm-hmm. bubbles and all that sort of nonsense, which is like, if they made a movie on it, you wouldn't believe it. You'd think, oh, that was so unrealistic. But the majority of people followed it through. So, yeah, I took a bit of a back burner, changed my own personal life. I got divorced, moved to another part of Sussex, from East to West Sussex, and then sort of had this blank canvas because my kids were old enough to have left home now. And so, yeah, I've changed. I'm now doing my podcast on Wise Women Weekdays, because I think it's really important, if you know something's going on in the world, to try and get that out there in any way, whether it is music or radio or podcasts or writing books or play, whatever it is, or just meeting in the park, just to Absolutely. Share and coming together.
1: Yes.
3: So I think we have a duty, don't we? If we know what's going on.
1: Yes.
3: Yeah. And you can't not. I've tried not to. And I thought, I've done my bit now, but I can't not. I can't sit still. I have to keep at it, sharing. So, that's me. And then, of course, I met you, and now I'm on the radio, and here I am talking to you guys now.
1: Brilliant. You. That's really good. No, that's good. I didn't have you'd given sort of little bits and bobs of it, you know, over the months that we've been connected. Yeah. But I didn't have the full sort of story on the whole thing, and it's good for everybody here to know it as well. I mean, as you're talking about the Freedom Network, I'm thinking, oh, you need to get that out of mothballs, because we need it for the Food Finders Hub or FFT Radio Network or something like that. We need all these little things. So,
3: do you know, it's true, we do, Paul. And I was a bit stupid, I think, because it was a one-woman show kind of thing, especially when I had these people working, or say working, we were joining together and doing it. Obviously, I was a driving force, but, you know, the people, what we did, we had like a representative for each of the towns in Sussex. There were 16. So you'd have somebody from Southwick and Worthing and Chichester and Bognor, and we'd all come together and meet and say, this is what's happening in our hub, and, you know, and share that information and take it back. And we were supposed to expand, and I had great plans. I had very good plans. I was all sorts of stuff was coming on the back of it. Mm-hmm. But as I say, because of what happened to me, and I was just so really, really, really hurt, actually, and shocked by it, I thought, right, I'm just going to go and retire. I'm going to go and sit in the corner and sulk for a little bit, which I kind of did. And I closed it down, and people said, don't close it down, because I had a lot of subscribers. I was sending out regular newsletters, And then I just said, right, that's it. I'm done now. And I closed it all down and got rid of all the contacts, which I knew as I was doing instinctively. I thought I shouldn't. I should be holding on to these addresses and everything because they will be useful just to keep people together. But I didn't. I just shut it down. And that was it. And then I thought, well, if it's meant to happen again, it will. They say build it and they will come. And that's kind of my philosophy. I think if your intention is to do something, do it as long as for the right reason, and that's it. Don't worry about the outcome. So yeah. I will create something, and I think if it's meant to happen, it will happen organically. And I don't put any sort of, oh God, people didn't turn up, and that's not fair. Do you know what I mean? It's just otherwise I won't do anything. You won't do anything. Fair. You don't know. Yeah,
1: it's not fair.
3: You might have a million listeners, mightn't you? Or you might have one listener, but it doesn't matter. You're here. You've created this radio show. And that's what your intention is, and that's what you're doing, and not to be worried about the outcome. Don't have any attachment to it. That's kind of my philosophy.
1: Well, I'm completely with you. I think we've just got to keep pounding on and not get too sucked into what we think, you know, everybody else is saying all the time. I mean, it's quite challenging. The thing is that momentum is good. Also, I mean, with regards to your list as well, I've had that experience many times. Of going, oh, I need to hang on to all this. But you find sometimes that the energy, the sort of mood of a thing has gone and it's never coming back. And you sort of go, oh, I'll get that old list out and everything. But people were there for specific reasons. And I think, you know, it's all a learning curve and we just go again. And every time we go again, we go better. I mean, it might not actually always seem that way, but I think you've got to view it that way and go, look, this is what, so we'll just get up. So we've taken a punch. So what? Let's get up and go again. And, you know, bore the other side to pieces. We're not stopping because we can't.
3: Right? No, that's
1: because everything's
3: right.
1: on the line right now. Everything, like everything.
3: Everything is on the line.
1: It is.
3: I agree. And it's interesting because I had somebody contact me the other day on the back of all this horrible stuff that happened to me, and she still was convinced that I was like a, you know, not a very nice person. So we had a voicemail discussion. I am awful, but I like you. Oh, you're awful, but I like you. Who was that?
1: That was Dick Emery.
2: Larry Grayson.
1: Dick
3: Emery. Yeah.
1: It was.
3: You are awful, but I like you.
1: I do like you.
3: Yes.
1: Yeah. Yeah. The introduction faggotry into modern British entertainment centres. Yeah.
3: Well, it was fun in those days. It was fun. And but now, I mean, oh yeah, it's all gone a bit wonky, isn't it? Winky wonky.
1: Yeah.
3: But yes, so somebody recently contacted me, like remnants from all that hoo-ha that I'd gone through, and she still didn't actually know what had gone on, and she was pretty apologetic. Not, I say apologetic, a little bit saddened by what had happened, and I said, well, it doesn't matter, it's all water under the bridge now. And I helped her do something. She needed some networking done, so I helped her and assisted her because she needed the help for her father. I mean, this is what annoyed me, this is what upset me, because I was setting up the network so that people could network, and she needed help for her father, who's in London. He's 94. And I knew somebody in London who was looking for another place to live. So I joined the two together and walked away, and they've sorted it out. Now, this person, you know, I had to communicate with her, but I had to say, this is what the network was all about, to help people, to assist people. She was a little bit hesitant because she said, well, I heard, you know, you did some horrible things. I said, well, you didn't talk to me. You didn't come to me and ask me what horrible things I did, because I still don't know. But I've learned from that, you know, that we still have to go forward, but that we have to do it in different, not in a different way so much, but I think be a little bit more protective. I was just too naive going in there gung-ho thinking everybody is in it for the same reason, and they've all got, you know, they're compassionate and they're kind and they haven't got ego issues, but which we all have. We need an ego to get out of bed, sure.
1: Yeah.
3: But I think that is what we have to work on ourselves. We have to do some inner work to be a little bit more compassionate and not worry about what he says and she says. And that is where it's at. The work is really within ourselves, and until we get that sorted, we're going to be going round and round in circles. I don't know if we can get it sorted, but that's what I think really needs to be done.
1: Yeah. Yeah, I think you're right. I mean, it's difficult. You can't, you know, you try to read a room and you really can't. And as things sort of move on, people that you thought were going to be really solid just sort of pop a valve, don't they? And they sometimes just go off on a big one and you go, what? What's, you know? And that's got to be put to one side. Well, some of us find it it's always going to be a challenge, but you've got to find a way of doing it. You've just got to, you know, I mean, people say things, you've been in conversations, we all have, right? And someone will say something, and it's, to me, sort of ridiculous what they've just said, but I don't buy it, because later on, when they've moved on to other things, they can say really good things from my sort of critical point of view, which doesn't mean that I'm right. But, you know, if people are a bit too reactive and quick to sort of pull the trigger in things, it creates this distress. It's a great challenge, isn't it, not living with other human beings?
3: It is. I mean, that's how we learn, isn't it, through relationship. Yeah. That's, and whether that's living with somebody or whether it's whoever pours your coffee, the barista, whatever they're called. If they pour it in the wrong way or something, or too much milk, you might have an issue with that. So that's another form of relationship. We learn through being in contact with each other, through our emotions. And that is what is really important, how we have to deal with that. And I think from what's happened, from my experience, and I think for most people, where we are now in 2026, this has gone on for it kicked off in 2020. And I can't believe those years have just, it's like a, you know, it's a flash. It's, those years have just gone so quickly.
1: Yeah.
3: But the people that are still there, you know, on the front line, as I would call it, we're there and we're stronger, and we've got a bigger message or stronger message to give out. We're not going away. And I think that's what has happened for so many of these groups, because I know it's not just me this has happened to, it's happened to virtually everybody that has stood up and, you know, to be counted and to try and do something. Whether people are trying to break us or to bring us down through jealousy or through fear or through anger, I don't know, but we're still there and we're stronger. And I think it is bringing the I don't want to say powerful, but those with more of, how can you say it, who have this intention to really get something done.
1: Yes.
3: You know, we're there on the front line. No matter what is thrown at us, we thought, okay, we've had that lesson. It wasn't very nice, but I've learned from it. I'm stronger and I'm going to plow on and, you know, and until I die. This is my vocation now. You can't knock me off. You can say and do what you want. So I think that is the lesson in this. And also to be a bit wary of somebody who wants to be your best friend, you know, that have just come out of the blue. So just be a little bit more discerning.
1: I'm your best friend now.
3: Yeah. Yes.
1: A creepy feeling. Just back creepy off a bit, feeling. Will you? Give us a bit of space. Absolutely. So I put a comment up there from Alice Gorgeous. She says, Kizzy, sounds like you were targeted. I had that in 2017. Alice is a regular chat here. Great name, isn't it? Alice Gorgeous. She is gorgeous as well.
3: Oh, yes.
1: Yeah,
3: yes.
1: Yeah. I had that in 2017. Slander and defamation of character. And over on the FFT radio chat room, which is buzzing along a little bit, not as lively as this, but we're early days still, Mr. and Mrs. English turned up, right? And that song that I played was by them, and they missed it.
3: Oh,
1: I can't play it again. Oh, we'll have, otherwise, Kizzy will be dancing all around the room again and getting out of breath.
3: I will.
1: We can't do it twice. It's ridiculous. You've got to turn
3: up on time.
1: I'll
3: play it on mine.
1: Yeah.
3: Can I play it on mine on Wednesday when I'm
1: live?
3: Yeah,
1: I'll send you their stuff over. They're doing loads of stuff. You can have it. And we'll give people exposure and give them a shout out and do everything. This is just a shout out to anybody out there. We need someone heading up a music desk. It's just a word for it. It's a sheet of paper right now on my desk that says music desk, because it's a big job and it could be phenomenally productive. It really could. Just think there's a lot of talent out there. We know that there is. We just don't know where it is yet, but it's there. It's absolutely there. And who's going to go into the recording industry these days? It's a joke. You don't want to go there.
3: It is a joke. The thing is, again, going back to with the Freedom Network and what you're doing here and people that are on the front line trying to create something, it can't just be a one-man show. You know, you do need a team around you, because otherwise you take on everything and you'll get burnout. That's what I found. You know, I had these people that I trusted, but then it went flat. But I just needed somebody with the technical staff or with the admin or with the marketing. Else I was doing it all myself and it was 24/7. I thought, I can't physically do this. And then I thought, why should I why should I do it and when everybody can have a part to play? They don't have to take the whole role, but they, like you're saying, you want somebody, it'll be really helpful to get somebody to do the music side. And
1: well,
3: if you're out
1: they
3: there,
1: just work independently. There's got to be people out there that, hey, look, I'm an old fart in regards to music. I know what I like, and it's older stuff, and I'm sort of quite keen about it, right? But that doesn't make, that makes me not a good pick for this sort of thing. I'll play anything that, that people offer up in a way. That's, you know, that's what I've got to do. But we need a music desk to share this music out, and I've got some systems in place so that the other host can go in there and go, well, there's 600 tracks in here now. Yeah, I've got, yeah.
3: Yeah.
1: Well, what are they like? I don't know. I don't have time to even listen to them. That's what I mean. Music, you've got to actually listen to these things and go, oh, this is really, this is a banger. Let's play this, you know. Yeah. We've had the guy, Charles, I think it was Charles, sent us that fantastic track. You didn't hear it, but it's brilliant. It's about farming. It's about 6 minutes long. It's an absolute blinder. And he'd knocked that up. And I'm going, okay, this has got to get organized. We you know,
3: yeah,
1: in these big radio stations, they have someone in charge of music programming. I don't. We don't have anybody here doing that just yet. But yeah, it'll come.
3: Just yet. It will come. It will come.
1: It will come.
3: And do you know, it's interesting because when you're talking about artists, and they do need to be heard, because if you are an artist, I don't think you're going to make money on it anymore. I don't know, unless you sell your soul to, you know, to somebody, yeah. As Mark Devlin will certainly talk to you about.
1: Yeah.
3: And he's going to be coming on the show, actually, at the end of summer. He said he'd come and have a chat, Mark Devlin, so that'd be one worth listening to.
1: That's great.
3: But the other day I was on Facebook, which I say I'm not on very often, but it seems like I'm on it more than I am, more than I plan to be. Anyhow, there I was listening to this guy that I thought was brilliant, and his name was Benny Rivers, right. And the track he played, oh wow, it was, and I was actually, this is the other week when I was in Turkey on a yoga retreat.
1: That's
3: and
1: the
3: I
1: name of the artist, is it? Benny Rivers.
3: Yeah.
1: Okay.
3: Well, yeah. Hear this out. I listened to it. I loved it. I played it. I played it again. I played it. I must have played it 10 times that night because it was just, it was soulful. The words were all about, you know, there's grace in getting old and stuff like this. I then sent it to my friend who's running the yoga retreat, and she played it the next day in the lesson.
1: Yeah.
3: And we all loved it. And then when she got home, she played it at another lesson, and her class loved it. And then one person from her class said, who is it? Benny Rivers. And, you know, nobody's ever heard of Benny Rivers. So she's trying to find it, this student of hers, and couldn't find Benny Rivers. So then she Googled it, and guess what?
1: AI.
3: A bloody I.
1: Yeah.
3: Yeah. And it's a really, I mean, you can Google it now, Benny Rivers AI. The songs are brilliant. He looks brilliant. He's a soulful black, you know, singer.
1: He doesn't exist.
3: And I just, he doesn't freaking well exist. He doesn't exist.
1: He doesn't exist. What are they doing to us?
3: And therefore, all these artists, all these amazing artists, these young people and old people trying to get their tracks out there, their music out there, you've got, you know, I say you've got no hope. You've got to do it. You've got to do it, but we've got to play it. And we have to have somebody there helping to organize it. Else Benny Rivers,
1: yeah,
3: will take over. There'll be floods of rivers. There'll be a tsunami of yeah. So well, that was shocking because I say I don't use AI, and there I was playing it and promoting it.
1: I don't think it matters really at this stage. I think it's a bit like we just throw everything we've got at the wall and see what sticks, and it'll just get better. It's no point sort of going, if we just wait, we'll get it right. We're not going to get it right. We're going to cock it up all over the place. That's part of the fun of it, really. I mean, there are some talented bands out there. I've got one called what they name. I'm going to play this at the end of this hour. Actually, there's a band. They contacted Mark, the bowler hat farmer. They're called Ocean Views. And they sent a lot of tracks over. They're quite raucous.
3: Raucous. Right.
1: They're quite raucous. Wow. And stuff. I found one called Granny's Crazy Conspiracy Theories or something like that, which is great. Oh, no, Granny's Crazy Conspiracy. I go, oh, I quite like the title of that, so we're going to run it. I haven't even listened to it yet, but the title's good. And we played Phil Zimmerman the other week, your guy, you know, with Lines in the Sky, which has a certain sort of punk energy to it, which I quite liked. And, you know, maybe I'll loosen up. Maybe I'll go back, you know, in my head to my youth through this, Kizzy, and just get a bit more sort of a bopper.
3: Maybe.
1: Yeah.
3: Well, he sent me, a great guy, Phil Zimmerman. He's part of the Wrinkly, I can't remember the website.
1: The Old Wrinklies.
3: Old Wrinklies. And, yeah, if you look at the videos, they're quite graphic. He's a comedian as well. He might be known in London because he does some comedy. But right. it is wild. He dresses up and puts wigs on. And
1: he does look a bit wild. He looks quite wild. He's got that face. You go, whoa, hang on. He has. He's got a certain look about him, hasn't he? Yeah, he does. Yeah. He does.
3: I think he might have. Do you remember during those COVID years when there was a guy that got, I don't know if you ever saw the videos, that he got on the tube with a white jacket and made the thing around his neck, one of those doctors wear, what they call those things that you
1: stethoscope.
3: The heart.
2: Stethoscope.
3: That's right. So he got, so he looked the part, and then he got on the tube and he was saying, right, move on, COVID, you know, infection, move on. And all the people getting up and moving along to another carriage. It was just him, just testing to see how
1: obedient
3: gullible
1: everybody is.
3: Yeah. Yeah. Yes. He was, I thought, he's amazing. And that's what he is. He's, you know, he's fearless. He's absolutely fearless. So, and his music is pretty good, because yesterday I played The Power of Love, mm-hmm. and I didn't realize it was a cover from that Frankie Goes to Hollywood. Mm-hmm. So I don't know if I'm allowed to play covers on shows.
1: Yeah, I think so. I think you are. I don't look right now. We're winging it, and we'll worry about that later on.
3: Really.
1: It's just as long as it's not, don't play the Eagles, otherwise we'll get a writ.
3: Right. Oh, yeah.
1: Apparently, they're the most litigious band in the world.
3: Are they?
1: Apparently. Yeah. And I never liked them anyway. I always thought it was a bit puffy. I never liked the Eagles much. There you go. And if I've upset someone, I don't care. Anyway, I've got a question for you. What's happening in 29 days, 13 hours, 21 minutes, and 30 seconds? Well, 29.
3: Is that my thingamajig? Is that
1: it
3: my,
1: might be
3: is that
1: your
3: my...
1: thingamajig, the Shine and Rise Mini Festival. What are you up
3: Shine
1: to?
3: And
1: What's
3: Rise.
1: That about?
3: Well, so before, from 2020, as I was saying, we set up these uprise. They were called Uprise and Shine, because then it was like angry, you know, we're going to uprise and then shine our light and everything like that. And so they were hugely successful. The first one actually we did was in East Sussex, and it was during lockdown when we were not allowed to be together. So I called it a conference because we were educating ourselves. It wasn't a festival, although there was music and a lot of fun there. But yeah, Uprise and Shine. And it was quite interesting because a policeman came along and investigated. He came into, it was where it was an outdoor space, but there was also a covered tennis court, a massive big tennis court. So we had stuff going on in there and stuff going on outside and food vans. And it was a sunny day. It was amazing. Yeah. And people, it's the first time a huge number of people, 200, 300, can't remember,

0: in that, because obviously he thought what had gone on, you know, in 2020 was bonkers. So we all loved him a lot. We said, you know, do you want to come and have a cup of tea? He said, no, I just wander around and I go off, which he did. But then more police cars started to come. Beba, they didn't come in and check us. And what went wrong is quite funny now in retrospect, but at the time it's a little bit scary. One of the food vans didn't show up, so we didn't have enough food to feed the masses. So they decided to go down to the village and frequent the local establishments. They'd go to the local pubs. And of course they were the unmasked warriors, weren't they? They were like, you know, they were carrying the plague, and it really upset the village. Right. So obviously they didn't come back. That's a sad thing. They didn't come back to, we have brilliant music, professional musicians afterwards, but because they'd gone, they thought, well, you know, they went to the pub, had their beer, and then they went home. So it was a bit of a disappointment for my very good musicians, but hey ho, that's what happens. But then I started getting calls from the police afterwards, after the event. And then it was in the local newspaper, you know, about where did these zombies, well, they weren't zombies, where did these, like, you know, people, unmasked people come from? And they invaded the village of Alfriston. So that was the first one. And then it
1: was Alfriston, was it?
0: Yeah, that was in
1: Alfriston.
0: That's
1: where I got married. I got married in Alfriston.
0: Oh, at that hotel?
1: Yeah, fantastic. Yeah, I was back there a few years, about five or six years ago with Ray Savage.
0: It was at Ray Savage's place.
1: Right, which is just, he's sort of looking on that opposite hotel. Yeah, and that was in March that we got married. And the whole place, as my wife said, was full of fladadils. That's how she used to pronounce it. All the fladadils were out, and it was gorgeous. Anyway, sorry, I'm not going to go into marriage.
0: Are they flowers, or are they local people?
1: Yeah, I've got a soft spot in my heart for Alfriston. It's great.
0: Well, Alfriston's lovely. And the event was at Ray's place. Yeah, it was at Ray's place, so you'll know that.
1: Is it called Ray's place in a flashing neon sign outside it? Because it sounds cool. It's like a jazz club. Ray's, I just made everybody else ill because they hate jazz around here. I'm not a big fan. Yeah. Well, some people hate
0: jazz.
1: I'm
0: not a big fan of jazz.
1: No, we don't like jazz.
0: Especially the wonky jazz that goes, you know, all over the place.
1: We need to record that. Can you do a recording doing that? That was fantastic.
0: Well, that's like jazz. Because you can't repeat it because it's all over the place.
1: It's rubbish.
0: Ray sold his place now. It's gone. Well, it's still there, but he's gone. But on the back of that, we started doing them all over the place. We're up in Manchester and Milton Keynes and the Isle of Wight. So I was doing them all over the place. And then with all what happened, I thought, okay, done my bit now. I've done 15 conferences, and I'm not an events organizer, but it just happened. And again, build and they will come, as they say.
1: Yep.
0: And then I thought, done it, take me out, I'll finish. But now, last year, I was wandering around this place in Bosham, just outside Chichester, and just meeting a friend for coffee. And she showed me the grounds, and something inspired me. It was the children. So there was a group of babies with their carers and parents, and they were having baby yoga under this beautiful old oak tree. And I thought, oh, that's nice. And I went around the corner, and then there's more children on a forest school day out climbing trees and picking apples and showing them to me. And I thought, wow, this is the new energy that's coming into the world. These are the new, you know, the new people, and they need support. And I thought, I'm just at the end of the walk, I said, I'm just going to do another event, but this one's going to be called Shine and Rise. Rather than uprise, the fighting thing has kind of gone. So this is all about Shine and Rise. So it's a kind of an event. Again, it's limited to 100 people being present, but there'll be, you know, we'll stream the talks. So we've got 2 days of presenters and lots of workshops and food and music and lots of joy and love stuff going on. 4th and 5th of July it's called greendoor.com. That's the venue, but the tickets are on Eventbrite, called Shine and Rise. And as I say, it's about frequency, it's about vibration, it's about positivity. So it's really about everything nice and positive and lovely and empowering individuals. Because also on the Saturday night, we've got a firewalk, which I don't know. Have you done a firewalk, guys? Have you ever done one?
1: No. Anyway, swiftly moving on.
0: Eric's
1: done loads, haven't you, Eric? Eric smashed his car up today, but he's not done a firewalk. Jump on that, I just want to say to everybody, the event that's coming up, full details of it are on the fftradio.com website. If you click the events tab at the top, you get all the details there. So it's coming up in however many days I said. So you go over there and have a look. Shine and Rise. Brilliant. Under the events tag on FFT. Yeah, Eric, you were going to say something.
2: Well, no, I mean, there's a scientific reason.

0: while your feet don't burn in a firewall. I'm sorry to destroy it for you, but apparently they've looked into it, and it's something to do with the soles of your feet. And if you do it rather quickly, you won't burn. And but I'll think there's a lot in it. You know.
1: Thank you.
2: Well, I mean, that does.
0: I'm quite positive because. Now, what I was going to say is I'm quite positive because what about morphic resonance? This is what Rupert Sheldrake looks into, where people are beginning to learn things that the government hoping they wouldn't learn. And have you noticed a change in consciousness in many ways?
2: Well, absolutely. That's what this event's all about. That is exactly what this is all about. So it's talking about consciousness. It's talking about the power of, you know, energy. It's talking about quantum physics. It's talking about water. And that's why the culmination, and it might make what you're saying, you know, the scientific thing, that the chat I had last night with a lady, a Belgian lady, Alexandra Mulgren, she was talking about telepathy and how it's interesting. People want to have proof of stuff. Science has taken over religion. Over the years, religion has you know, managed people and controlled people, whatever religion you are under or within, you know, whatever you follow, there is a means of controlling people, whether it's going to the church or the mosque or the temple or whatever. Now, that's kind of dying a bit of a death, I think, intentionally. I don't know, or certain religions are becoming more powerful than others. But in my mind, science has now taken over that role because, you know, you've got to trust the doctor. Don't trust yourself. Don't trust your intuition. Don't trust your instincts as animals do. Go to the doctor or that's when I was talking about the guy, Phil Zimmerman on the train. He had the white coat and the stethoscope and people said, oh, my God, there's a doctor looking sort of person. We've got to follow what he says. And I think that's what has happened. And we are now. Certain numbers of us are realizing we don't have to trust the doctor or science. Science definitely has a part to play, but science changes, it evolves, isn't it? And we have to trust ourselves. We are our inner guru. We are our inner teacher. And by walking the hot coals, that could be scientifically, sure, if you stand on it for 5 minutes, I'm sure your feet are going to burn. If you run across it, they might not. But I know of people that have run across it and it has burned. And I know of people that have walked slowly several times and it hasn't burned. So I don't know. Maybe, you know, it's your intention. My feet are not going to burn. But you have that opportunity. I'm not saying this to try and sell it. It's just you have that opportunity to walk hot. You know, it could be a glass or it could be chopping a brick with your hand. It's the intention behind what you're doing. That, I think, is what is really, really important. And all this intention and intuition and instinct and all these words beginning with I, that's where we're going with the rays of consciousness and trusting ourselves and leaving behind all this other stuff, the science, the religion, the control, the governments, but just go within ourselves, trust ourselves and coming together. Those of us that really want to do this work and they, you know, they can leave the ego behind and the victimhood behind. I think that's what we need to do. And I think that's what's happening. I think I know it's what's happening.
0: Yeah. Science is a religion in itself. It is actually a religion.
1: Yeah, it's become one. It's got its hierarchy and its priesthood. You're right.
0: Yeah. And this is the big problem. Mm. But I think that my granddad used to say, there's always a little bit of good comes out of bad. I think the little bit of good that's come out of bad with that jabby time, you know, the lockdown.
2: Jabby time.
0: Jabby time, yes, is I think it has woken up people who would not have normally have woken up. But the big problem I think we've got is what I call the fake awake sheep who follow people like Little Tommy Trousers and people like that, who's nothing more than an agent for another country. And that's it. A country we're not allowed to criticise, of course. So this is the problem. We have got a lot of fake awake sheep, and you've probably come across them as well. Do you find this?
2: Definitely. You know, definitely.
0: I think it's... Oh, I know everything.
2: Yeah, Yeah, well, that's what I was saying earlier. There's different degrees of being awake or being aware. But I think the good thing, like you said, you know, what's happened since 2020, a lot of people are questioning themselves and questioning governments and questioning many things, whereas they wouldn't have before. They can't not question it because, you know, they're being affected. I know friends that have, you know, lost babies or friends have, you know, they've had a died suddenly, which seems to be a new way of dying. It seems to be, an accepted way of dying. Now, what did you die of? Oh, suddenly. Do you know? It's like that's going to be put on the death certificate. It's like an accepted way. So some people are beginning to question it. Those that really don't want to question it. So many people that want to dig their head in the sand and just carry on with their Sunday roast and their Friday night at the pub and going on their two-week holiday. They don't want to face a reality because it's easier not to. It's easy not, but when you've been personally affected, when you've lost a child or somebody's died suddenly, or, you know, you've got a super spreading cancer, you're going to start questioning it. And it, then it's a choice of how far do you want to go down? You don't have to go down these very deep rabbit holes, which, you know, there's some really nasty stuff out there because it's painful and it's unbelievable. And we've all been lied to. So it's a choice. We've always had a choice. Some people say, I didn't have a choice, you know, when I took the jibby jab because I wanted to go on holiday or I had to go to work. I wanted to see my mother. It's still a choice. It's a horrible choice, but we all have a choice. Thank God. And, you know, we have to make that decision of what choice, which path you want to go down.
1: Mm-hmm. Yeah, you're right. Yeah, I mean, we're being sort of nudged into situations where the choices are getting worse and worse. And that's why all the effort that's being put in now by people like us, and I include all the listeners here, is really very important. The more we can do now, the easier it, well, the less difficult it will be down the line. I don't think it's ever going to be easy, this, because of what we're facing. But, you know, and we send out a positive vibe to others. I mean, it's, I've mentioned it before, you know, you turn up and have these conversations with people and you disturb them a bit and effectively you've become the fart in their space suit. That's really what you're doing. You're saying, hello, I've got some really... I've got some icky things to tell you. Come on, sit down. It's going to ruin your life, but, you know, that's what I do. of course, you're bumping into people that don't react as badly now. That's what I'm, you know, the reactions 20 years ago were really bad. They're still there. They're negative, but they're not as intense. People, they're sniffing. They're going, it's like that thing that's been floating around. Hey, it turns out that all the conspiracy theories were true. Yeah, because they weren't theories. They're based on research.
2: That's right. They were true. And I think a lot of us have been shocked because when we tried to tell the truth and people thought we were the Silver Hat Brigade and, you know, was it Silver Hat? What, the things that were supposed to put on our head, that us conspiracy theorists. When they thought we're bonkers and now they realise actually a lot of the stuff we said is not bonkers, it's true. And I think the Epstein files have had a lot to big part to play in that those that have looked at or read or heard about the stuff that went on his island, and they, you know, people have come to me and said, oh, have you heard this? And I said, yeah, I have. Yeah. And you just sort of take it on the chin. You don't think, well, I told you so. I think you just have to accept it because people aren't going to come to you. I don't know one person that has come to me and said, I don't want an apology. I really don't want an apology, but they haven't said, God, you were right. They haven't, and they won't, and I don't think we need to expect them to, because no, again, won't. That's our ego kicking
1: they
2: in.
1: Won't. No, they won't do that.
2: They won't. But maybe that's their own fear, because the fact that they realise something is wrong is great. And if we do just sow seeds, somebody else can water the seeds. Because you'll have anybody that comes into my house, it tends to be normal. I look up and they say, it's a nice day. And I just say, yeah, thank God they're not spraying today. Or it will change at 3 o'clock because that's when the trails come out. And most people, it seems, they say, yeah. And I thought, oh, that's good. They, you know, they're looking at and they're realizing that it's not a stupid thing to say now, because even the government is saying it's geoengineering for whatever reason. Mm-hmm. So people are recognizing that something is wrong. As I was saying earlier, you can't not know that something's amiss, because they're doing it. It's so obvious with this young lad that's just been murdered, yes, or with the wars and with the orange president, you know, all these things. It's just bonkers, and the cost of living. So people have to face it. They're going to have to look in the mirror, and that's their choice how they want to do it. But that's why these shows, the music, the events that I've organized or that I'm planning to, everything, just meeting together, coming together and discussing it, and actually ignoring a lot of all that stuff that goes on, because hopefully most people don't watch the TV or the news or read newspapers.
1: You don't watch telly. It's lovely.
2: I do watch Netflix, but yeah, telly's
1: Oh, I love a bit of telly. grief.
2: Do you know, I got a letter. I got another letter. They're saying, do I still not want to pay for my license? And I thought, how dare they? How dare they even, you know, how to pay for that shite that they bring into my living room? In fact, the first time I sent them a letter saying, I have got a television set, I said, but I don't want you to transmit your rubbish into my living room. Can you stop it, please? I use my screen for other things, but, you know, you're invading my space. Obviously, they ignored it. But that's how I see it. I think how dare they ask us to pay to put their shit in my living room? I get quite annoyed about it. Anyway,
1: yeah, so well, I think that's part of it. It is to annoy you. And to take the high ground. They take a high-handed authoritarian approach to all of us, don't they? You must pay for this puke. Must we?
2: Yes, you pay for puke. That's a good one.
1: Yeah, absolutely. They do that.
0: Yes. I actually can't stomach the BBC now. No. I just can't handle it.
2: No.
0: It makes me feel physically sick at how people can watch it. It's just beyond me. I haven't had a television, 16 odd years? I missed it once.
1: Still, they do really good, high-quality social engineering, don't they? They should have an award for it.
0: Yes.
1: You know, absolutely. Say. Social Engineering Award for embedding false storylines into true historical accounts goes again to the BBC for this bit of crap that they produced back last year called The History of Napoleon or something like that. You know, it's just, it's all bonkers. It's
2: which we have to pay for.
1: You've got to pay for your indoctrination. It's not cheap, you know, getting you lot brainwashed. It costs money. I would gladly sell my house and all my possessions to keep the BBC going. This social engineering thing's very important for the country, madam. All that kind of stuff. It's mad. Kizzy, we're coming to the end. We're coming to the end of this hour. Yeah. It's been fantastic. It's flown by. You've got to come on again soonish. I did a few gigs over on. I was a wise woman, wasn't I? A few times on
2: You were a wise woman, and you look lovely in your stilettos and your.
1: I did. I look great. Eric would have been proud of me. I spent hours in makeup prior to going on. It was tremendous stuff. It was really tremendous stuff. But we're going to get you back. You're definitely coming back because it's been a blast. It's been great to do a sort of return invite and get it all sorted out.
2: Thank you for having me. Appreciate it.
1: Oh, it's lovely. It's fantastic. So have a cracking week. I'll probably see you at the pub next Tuesday, something like that. We'll have a pint and all that kind of stuff. It'll be lovely.
2: And all that stuff.
1: Cool. Brilliant. Okay. That's Kizzy. Karen Dodd. You can catch Kizzy's show every Wednesday on fftradio.com at 6 p.m. to 7 p.m. That's obviously English time, GMT, which is 1 p.m. to 2 p.m. U.S. Eastern time zone time and all that kind of stuff. Let me just have a look at the clock here. Now, who's coming up? Hour two. I've got a little song to play from Ocean Waves, this band. But in hour two, we're going to be joined by Roger Sales, who was last on here, I think, possibly over a year ago. So we're going to see what's going on with Roger. He's down in deepest, darkest Ecuador, I believe. I think that's where he is. That's where he is. Anyway, we're going to say goodbye to y'all on WBN 324. This is where the show ends, but it carries on over at fftradio.com if you want the radio stuff. If you want to hop in and join rather lively chat rooms on Rumble and YouTube, go to paulenglishlive.com and you'll find the links to the Rumble and YouTube channels there, which is all jolly, jolly good. Okay, this is that song I mentioned a bit earlier. This is a band called Ocean Views. Mark spoke to them and they were knocked out. He said, what, you want to play all our stuff on the radio? I said, yeah, of course we do. So this is full on. This is called Granny's Crazy Conspiracy. It's 2 and a bit minutes. Anyway, let's see how crazy it all is. We'll be back on the other side after this. Oh, it is crazy.

0: Groovy. Like that. Granny's Crazy Conspiracy by Ocean Waves. Look them up. They've got a Facebook page. They've got a YouTube stuff, I think. That's pretty neat. More up your street. Eric, what do you think?
1: Not quite. I'm more of the Big Bang sound, you know, a bit sort of smoking
0: a rock out there. I quite like that.
1: No, not really. No.
0: I quite like that. It's more that's kind of my thing. I'm not a groovy disco guy. Never was, really. But I like the earlier stuff as well. It's all good stuff.
1: I like the disco one. I really like that. But I didn't quite get into that one. Granny's Groovy sound.
0: Oh, you mentioned the disco one, right? It made me think about that new fabulous, super fab photo of you on the FFT radio site with your new bouffant hairdo at the disco. I just thought, yes. And the glitter ball and everything. That would be just fantastic. Be really
1: well,
0: good.
1: That new Focum hair growth is fantastic. It's just one tablet, and look what's happened. It's bloody amazing.
0: You've got to sell it. Hair tonic. Focum follicle. There you go. Focum follicle grow. Fantastic. Yeah, this is really good.
1: Yeah.
0: We're not short on marketing ideas around here, you know. We just need some bloody good products, that's all. Anyway, a man who was in the music industry a long time ago and is our guest coming up, I think, is Roger Sales. I don't know if he's with us just yet. Paul's in the studio, but he's muted right now. I think he's muted. Are you with us, Paul? What's going on? He is. He's not saying a thing. Are you there, Paul? Are you there?
2: I'm here, and so is Roger. He should be in the back room if he's not in the studio.
0: I hope the back room's not a euphemism for something, Paul. That's a bit worrying, really. Is he?
2: No.
0: Are you trying? So you're his audio butler for this evening, and you're assisting him into the show. Isn't that right?
2: Yeah. Well, he is connected to the studio.
0: Right.
2: Do you see him there?
0: Nope. What, he's directly in there. Oh, he is. And I haven't switched him on. So we're just talking about you, Roger, and I can't let you get a word in because you're not even in. I didn't realize you were going to do it like that. I really didn't. Here we go. Roger Sales, welcome to the show. How are you?
3: Is that better?
0: Yeah, it's cool.
2: That's better.
0: Yeah.
3: Oh, Buenos Aires.
0: Yeah. Whatever that might mean. Anyway, how are things in lovely, beautiful, wonderful Ecuador?
3: You know, I'm just so grateful every day to be here as I see these events pop up all over the world, really.
0: Yeah.
3: Ecuador's a little sanction, I think. I've kind of likened it to Shangri-La, honestly. We don't have all those problems here. It's very homogeneous. We're on the dollar. That makes it very easy for Americans. There's no exchange rate. They like Americans. We're very kind of tied still with the country, and the climate is perfect. It's never above 85. It's never below 55, 365 days a year. And it's like living in Hawaii at about a tenth of the price.
0: Wow.
3: And just a wonderful place to be. I'm very pleased that the Lord guided me here.
0: Sounds just like English weather, Roger. Doesn't it, Eric? It's just like English weather. What do you
3: think? Yeah, right. I'm sure.
1: Just like it is here. Yeah. But you're on the equator.
3: Well, I will tell you,
1: are you near the equator? I mean, it's pretty. Looks pretty.
3: We're on the equator, basically. I'm about 10 miles south of it. And it would be like the English climate in one respect. A lot of people carry umbrellas because we're the highest UV city in the world at the highest altitude on the equator.
0: Right.
3: It's a very interesting place.
0: Yeah.
1: Yes.
3: And just fall in love. I've had several of my couple of students down here lately. They just fall in love with the place. I'm never going anywhere. And there's something that we haven't even really talked about on our show that's just bubbling up on the fringes about this, the North Pole, its acceleration in moving, and the fact that it might affect the magnetism layer, which will have drastic effects on radiation down the line. Have you heard anything about that, Paul?
0: No, not heard anything about that at all. No.
3: Like I said, it's on the fringes. There's a couple of people talking about it, but the guy says there's only going to be a couple of safe places to be in the whole world. And one of them, unfortunately, is up around northwest U.S., around Washington. And he said, this guy lives in El Salvador. And he said anywhere around mountains, around volcanoes, is going to be the safe zones as this transition occurs. Don't know how long it's going to take, but it evidently, if it lays out like they set it up, it's going to be pretty dramatic for a lot of folks. Right. We're just in these wonderful times, man. You know, you can't. Where's the good news?
0: I know. Now, you know
3: so
0: what?
3: Thank you for the invitation, Paul.
0: Oh, it's great. You're a bit crackly for some reason. Do you know why you're a bit crackly? Any reason why?
3: Oh, I don't know why.
0: No, it won't be your fault. Don't worry. Mm. Let's blame Paul. It's Paul's fault.
2: Yeah, I'm already setting in place an alternative means for him to enter the studio.
0: All right. You're trying to de-crackle Roger.
2: I'll have it handled in about 5 minutes.
0: Oh, that's cool.
2: No, I'm going to have to switch him to Zoom, which means I'm going to have to switch the studio to another computer, but it's okay. I've got it. Give me about 5 minutes.
0: Don't say that this show is not got masses of technical backup. That's absolutely brilliant, Paul. That's fantastic. You sound okay, Roger, but you've got crackle. It's the sort of the audio equivalent of having arthritis or something. Okay. You're a bit crackly.
3: All right. Well, the Zoom switch should take care of it.
0: Oh,
3: well, I asked you when you called me, which I was overjoyed to, by the way, because I'm always pleased to join you and Eric and the bunch here.
0: Yeah.
3: And I intentionally told you, don't tell me what you want to talk about.
0: I think one of the things we should talk about, Roger, is the Football World Cup. That's thrown you, hasn't it?
3: I don't know too much about it.
0: That's why we should talk about
3: it. I know Paris enjoyed it the other evening, I saw.
0: Oh, yeah, there was some sort of... Oh, it was hilarious that. Yeah, they had a football match. It's sort of like the pinnacle... It's like the high-level football equivalent of the Super Bowl, right? So it's not as big and as grand. And unfortunately, they don't have the halftime entertainment, which is always good for a laugh. But, yeah, it was another... My son actually went out to a pub to watch it. Now, he doesn't go to pubs, and he doesn't like football. It's just that his mates were going. Yeah. He said, I'm just going along to observe people. And he's a bit like me. He likes to sort of sit back and crowd watch and do that kind of stuff. Uh-huh. And it was hilariously mad. Yeah.
3: You don't need a halftime show. You just save everything to the end and let all the migrants burn the historic city down.
0: Yeah, well, you know, they're young men. They're full of excitement about things. I mean, what's a better way to celebrate a victory than by burning things down? I mean, you know, it's just another litmus test or an indicator of something absolutely bonkers, all that kind of stuff. And
3: Living in Ecuador, I just don't every day when all this stuff I'm watching it, keep up with it for my program, and just as a sense of seeing what the world's doing. And I just point my fingers up and go, thank you, God. And I'm so glad I'm here. We just don't have any of that.
0: You didn't want to be in Paris that night, Roger.
3: Away.
0: Is that what you're saying? You didn't want to be in Paris?
3: No, I didn't.
0: I wouldn't have gone with you either.
3: Any other time of year.
0: Yeah. Well, the thing was, in the pub over here where my son went, right, there were loads of guys there.
3: Yes.
0: And there was a team in it called Arsenal, which are based in North London, right?
3: Oh, I know about Arsenal, yeah.
0: Yeah.
3: Yeah, they're Premier League, right?
0: They are, and they'd won the Premier League, so that was a big deal for them because they've not won it for a long time. I sound as though I follow football. I don't. This was just a cursory glance at things. But so there were all these people. I mean, we're nowhere near Arsenal. This is also weird. You get people supporting football clubs that don't even live anywhere near there, but so be it. Anyway, I didn't watch any of it. And it got to about 9 o'clock on Saturday night. I thought, oh, I wonder what happened. I just, you know, I'm just having a dopey moment, right? So I thought, I wonder. And I turned it on at about 9:01 or whatever it was, where they were taking the last penalty in a penalty shootout. And the guy for Arsenal missed it, so they lost the whole thing. So I watched about 45 seconds and just turned it off. And I got the whole match in 45 seconds. My son came back and I said, what was it like? It was hilarious. I said, what was it like in the pub? He said, it's pathetic. He said, there are guys really upset. I said, what, over a football match with players that are not? I mean, it's nuts. It's, to me, it's just like, what are you doing? But, you know, you can't. you can't knock it out of these people. They just think it's the most tragic event. That all these people sort of weeping. We are devastated. What, you're footballers? You get paid loads of money. Who cares? It's a meaningless thing anyway. That's me. I'm a bit rough with it, really. It's just daft.
3: I know.
0: And
3: sometimes,
0: I ought to mention,
3: though, it's a great escape. Would you rather hear that or about the Packies uptown there doing their deal?
0: Yeah. No, you're right. It is a great escape. I shouldn't be so cocky about it, really, because I do. Everybody knows I slope off by watching motor racing, and I do it. It's my conscious unconsciousness. I go, right, slope off time. I'm not stewing on any more stuff for a couple of hours. I'm just going to go act like a kid for a bit. So I do understand that. But with these guys.
3: You watch.
0: Yeah, sorry.
3: You were in, that's okay. You were in into American baseball at one time, weren't you?
0: Yeah. My son's really got into watching it as well. Yeah, I always had a soft spot for it. I don't know. I think I was kind of tapping into the vintage period of it, and it was just an Americana period. You know, I'm thinking of like the 20s and the 30s and the 40s and the 50s. I got nerdy about it for some reason. Yeah. Don't ask me why. I was in my 20s at the time, and I just loved it. It had a romanticism to it, and I thought, oh, that's so cool. And I think I mentioned to you, didn't I? Yeah. When I first went to New York in 86, I took myself there alone just to watch baseball for a week and walk around New York, which was just fantastic. Yeah. I just walked around it every day for hours and hours and hours. And I ended up going to Yankees.
3: An Englishman in New York, I think. I think someone wrote a song about it.
0: Yes. Mr. Sting wrote a song about it. I heard it the other day, actually, coming through the supermarket tannoy. I went, oh, it's that old thing. Yeah, and I was walking around, Roger, going, hello, chaps, and all. I wasn't at all. But it was a lot of fun. I got very jealous of that entire culture, though, in baseball stadiums, because I went in, when did I go? Last week of August or first week of September. It was so humid and hot, and I loved it. And I would end up going to the ballpark every night and bumping into the same people because they all had sort of seats there. You know, there's some guys from like Joe's Grocery. There were four of them. And I met them three times going to see because, I don't know, somebody was playing the Yankees and I just ended up going to watch it. And I ended up talking to them and it was like an insight into, you just get a little sort of look into how these people were acting and what they were doing. And they were good and very friendly. And I just thought, but it was the fact that you can go out on a night and sit down there for hours, talk to your mates, because it's a talker's sport. There's a lot of talking going on, which, you know, I have to do that because I'm like you, right? You can't stop yakking. And they're all warm, and they're buying this cheap beer, which all the English go, the beer's got no booze in it. I'm going, good. That means I don't want to get popped up. Mm-hmm. And it's all warm and lovely, and I thought, and it didn't cost much. It really didn't. I mean, that was 86. It probably costs a bomb now because it was peanuts. It was like $8 for a ticket or something. It was nothing. And I just went, this is so great. And there were kids there all jumping around. And I thought, this is a really good vibe. It was. It was lovely then. I don't know what it's like now, but I really enjoyed it. Yeah, I did.
3: Very much. It's held a little more than wokeness hasn't jaded it, if you want to say that. Still very family oriented.
0: Yeah.
3: You might want to tell your sons to pay attention to the Atlanta Braves. Of course, I lived in Atlanta for many years, but that they've been around in one form or another for 147 years. So they were in Boston originally. And they're off to the hottest start in the history of the franchise.
0: Oh, nice.
3: So they should have a hell of a back half of the year. So tell your sons to watch them. Pay attention to them. They're just the comeback kids, man. Pretty
0: excited. We were watching that Japanese lad, that huge Japanese lad that plays for Los Angeles. Yeah, just fantastic.
3: Yeah.
0: Some things that he did. And we watched the World Series or something because my son really got into it. He said, I need to go and play. I said, well, just go down, go on his and balls. It's a big kids game for grown-up. It really is a kids game, and that's what makes it so fun. Everybody go over here goes, oh, it's rounders and all that. Yeah, so what? It's just fun. And we watched this thing, and I said, it's a pity you watched this match. He said, why? I said, you've probably seen one of the greatest matches ever. It's like this stuff has never been done before. He said, it's really a pity that you came in here, but... Yeah, it's been a lot of fun.
3: Last year's World Series, you're still talking. Mm-hmm.
0: Yeah,
3: we're actually playing Toronto. Tonight will be the third game. We beat it twice. And they were playing LA last year, I think. Oh, and following last year, I just started kind of following and got the Braves. My mother was a big, huge Braves fan. And right. I just started they having this fabulous year and gotten into watching them. And it's good. It's a good distraction for me. But I see Paul messing with things or things are on my
0: He's always
3: screen.
0: Messing with things, but it always comes out so good. He's a very good messer. He's a good messer. But, he is, Roger.
3: Yes. I'm constantly impressed. Yes.
0: Yeah, and just to let so we'll move away. I think we should move away from sports because we've probably lost the interest of all our female listeners, and I don't blame you. But my last little parting shot on that is this: the World Cup starts today. Starts next Thursday, so there'll be no show. No, I'm just joking. But 8 o'clock next week, it all kicks off. I was listening to the show previous to mine, Guy Anderson, and they were talking about do they think there'll be a big event? You know, will it be used? Because the whole eyeballs of the world are focused on this thing. And do they think something will go off? I don't know. I don't know whether it will. I think they'll be just happy enough to sort of distract the whole planet for a month or something. And, you know, newspapers will just go berserk with the whole thing. But it doesn't mean too much to me, I have to tell you. But there we go. Anyway, so there we go. So there will be a show next Thursday. I wouldn't stop it. Anyway, it's Mexico against somebody. I mean, like, do I care? No, I don't. But the fact that I know it is a bit sad, isn't it? So anyway, yeah. Anyway, so I guess you watch U.S. political affairs from a distance.
3: You're back
0: then.
3: Magically at some point.
0: Mm-hmm.
3: I don't know. Am I back yet?
0: Yeah, yes. We never even noticed that you'd left, actually. Yeah.
3: We know. Okay. All right. There what I am. All right. Is that better? What am I going to have to do? Or?
0: There's still a bit of crackle.
2: Yeah, you're still crackly.
0: Yeah, we don't know.
2: So
0: what
2: I'm going to have to do.
1: There's an echo.
2: I'm going to have to. Yeah, there's going to be an echo. 1 second. I have to leave the studio on one computer and join the studio on another computer. So if you can check the back room, Paul, and once I leave the studio on my main system, then you bring me into the studio and I'll launch Zoom on his computer and then bring him in through Zoom. So
0: this is really good. This makes for great radio as well. This is really good.
2: Yes, I know, and I apologize for the. I apologize.
0: No, don't worry. Don't apologize. You're doing a good job. It's fine. You clear off and come back. I'll drop you in, and then we'll get rid of it. You just tell me what you want me to do. That'll be fine. That'll be fine.
2: Okay. Yeah. All right. I found the leave button. Yeah, you're going to be back in a moment, and so will I. So. Paul, okay. let me Bye. In with my alter ego on the other computer.
0: I will. Okay.
3: It was really nice talking with you.
0: There we go.
1: So what made you move to Ecuador, of all places? I mean, is it a very high crime rate there?
3: Can you hear me?
1: I can hear you. Yes.
3: But all right. I left the country. Well, let me, it's an interesting story. Eric, I've been fighting this stuff. It goes back to my whole time in this movement, 30 something years, when I stumbled into the tax movement years ago and had this wonderful law teacher that laid the foundation that's allowed me to achieve great things, help free a lot of people from the matrix, if you will. And I've been trying to tell people and this, that, and the other. And my wife died in Atlanta, and I moved. Didn't want to live in Atlanta anymore, so you get out and move back to Florida with my mom and the family house there, big family house for a couple of years. And I was sitting there one day, and second time in my life this has happened. The little voice, I call it, the little voice came to me and said, "You need to get out." And so I shook my head and looked around and said, "Where'd that come from?" And kind of thought, I've always entertained the thought of leaving the country. It's always been kind of something I would have liked to have done, live in other cultures. And but I never had. And so I said, "Well, where would I go? Well, I don't speak another language. I don't do anything and have that experience." And so I kind of dispelled that voice. And then I don't remember, but maybe a week or so later, it came again. And I had learned this: when you hear it twice, you need to at least pay a little attention. And so I started thinking about it, and I saw a program on a, public broadcasting show that used to be on PBS stations, and and it was Globe Trekker, a couple of Brits, some young Brit folks, and they'd go to these different countries around the world and show you the food and where they were going. And that Saturday night, they were on Argentina. And I had a friend of mine from the record business. He used to work for the Beatles and had bought land down there and kept trying me after the bankruptcy in 2001. And he kept trying to get me to come down there, this, that, and the other. And I didn't even ever have a passport. And so finally I said, well, I'm going to move to Argentina, and made the decision without ever visiting, and ended up visiting on a visit trip. But the funny thing is, then I had to go get a passport. And now, which I've been hesitant to do, everyone's hesitant to interact with the governments, respectively. And so I had to go to the post office, and I had to get a passport application. I'd been in this tax movement about 15 years. I had a pretty good base on it. I understood what was going on, but I never could isolate what the other status was. And so in that document, at the top of the first page, believe it or not, was the answer I'd been looking for 15 years.
2: Rog, you gotta hang on just a second. I gotta switch you over to Zoom now.
3: I'm switching.
0: And so
3: changing. Bye.
0: See you in a moment.
2: One second. I gotta switch you back over to Zoom.
3: See you later. It's really been fun.
0: Okay. It's been very crackly. Hopefully Paul's magic will de-crackle, Roger.
3: It was a cracking. Okay. It was a cracking show.
2: There we go. Leave that one. Yeah. Yeah, we're getting rid of the crackles. So let's
0: good name for a band, that the crackles. Zoom. I quite like that. Yeah, the crackles. Mm. Yeah.
2: Join
0: be old disco, Eric, just for you.
1: Well, that'd be nice, wouldn't it? Yeah.
2: Okay.
1: Snap, crackle, and pop.
0: We need to get an AI video done of you with your fantastic new hair dancing to that tune. That would be brilliant.
1: Yes.
0: Don't you think?
1: I'll try and do that. No, yeah, that'd be nice, wouldn't it? Yeah.
0: Yeah.
1: But it'd be impossible because I'm a non-dancer. I come from a long, proud family of non-dancers.
0: But, Eric, it wouldn't be if they could put your head onto John Travolta from...
1: Oh, crumbs, that'd be good, wouldn't it? So someone can do that, that'd be
0: good's
1: great.
0: One way of describing it, I suppose, yeah. I'm sorry, my mind's going a bit... Ooh, I'm just thinking
1: John
0: about
1: Revolta.
0: Yeah.
1: Yeah, it'd be interesting, wouldn't it?
0: It would be jolly good. It would be jolly good. How are you keeping up anyway tonight? You okay? You sound full of beans.
2: Okay, Roger, are you back?
1: Yeah, I'm pretty dapper today, you know. I feel all right, you know. And that walk that I did this afternoon really did me a world of good. I feel really quite good now, you know.
0: Are you trying to bring Roger in on your channel, Paul?
1: Roger. Over, Roger. Roger, over. Over, Roger. Sorry. That was from Aeroplane.
2: Yep.
1: Roger. Okay, over.
2: That's how Roger's going to be coming again.
0: Okay.
1: Is Roger, Roger, or
0: We're waiting for touchdown. Any moment Roger, now, everybody. Yes. All the way from Ecuador.
1: Captain, over. It's a nice place. I've been looking at Ecuador. It's light at 6 o'clock and gets dark at 6.
3: Well, I keep thinking I'm talking and you're not hearing me, so I don't know what to do here. Let's see.
0: We're hearing you now, Roger. You sound great. You sound really good.
3: 1, 2, 3, 4.
0: Yep.
3: Testicle. 1, 2, 3. You got me now?
0: Yeah.
1: Yeah, got you now, yep.
3: Okay.
0: Yeah, and you're deep.
3: Thank you.
0: No crackling.
3: Okay, so to pick that up or left off, I found the answer and the key to what I'd been looking for. Okay, no cracking in the passport application, Eric. So I went ahead and moved to Argentina, and I lived down there for 9 years. So by the Andes, pretty much directly west of Buenos Aires, where unfortunately, I'm sorry to talk to you about what's going on in Argentina. If you don't know,
1: I don't know what's going on.
3: Never be the same. Okay, and really? Very sad. You know about that.
1: No,
3: you don't know.
1: No, what's going on in Argentina?
3: sending 300,000 Israelis down to Patagonia.
0: Yes.
3: Oh, and the U.S. is paying for it. Oh, yeah.
0: What?
3: But they're moving 300,000 Jews from Israel to Patagonia.
1: But was there for the Welsh people in Patagonia?
0: There were a lot of Welsh in Argentina.
3: There's a town down there that does speak Welsh, yes.
0: Yeah.
3: Paul, have you not heard that?
0: Oh, yeah. Yeah, it's to do with... I'm sure we mentioned it briefly a couple of weeks ago. It's to do with some law.
3: Patagonia.
0: It's an Argentinian. It's a law down there that if land is unoccupied or something for a long time or is classed as unusable, other people can come in and claim it. And they've manipulated that, surprise, surprise, in their favor. No. And that's what they're going to do. Yeah. Yeah. So never seen anything like that before. It must be a world's first, or is it thousand and first?
3: Whatever. God. They've been buying that land for decades.
0: Yeah. Yeah.
3: Paul, have we got a real big lag here or what's going on?
0: I think we do have a lag.
3: Hello.
0: Yeah.
3: We're plagued with problems today.
2: Shouldn't have any longer a lag than normal on the Radio Ranch. But I'm devoting resources to try and speed things up a little bit. You guys just continue.
3: Anyway, that's going on. They're moving a bunch of them down there in Patagonia, down in southern Chile and Argentina. They've been planning it for years. It was in Theodore Herzl's book in the late 1800s. The only places for them were either the Middle East or Patagonia. So they've been setting this up for a while. They're so sneaky about it, though, of course. You know the president, Malou, down there? That's not, his name is shortened. It's Malustein or something. And guess who else's family name is the same thing? Netanyahu. I'll be darned.
1: Whoa, slap my thigh. What a surprise. Sure enough. Oh, yeah, because he's a bloke who wears a beer mat on his head. Yep. Talks Peter to a wall. Thiel.
0: Yeah, we've got super lag. You talk for a bit, Roger.
3: Peter. Okay, I don't know what's going on here.
1: No.
3: I don't know.
1: So
3: yeah,
1: I thought we had
3: a little bit of lag time there. Let's see if we can get it straightened out. Anyway, I'll just say over when I'm finished. So if you haven't heard, Peter Thiel bought a huge mansion in the very high end part of Buenos Aires, and he's moving his whole family down there. One of the ministers let the Israeli company get in and went over and bought all the water rights for the Andes for about halfway down there last summer. And funny enough, they caught two Israelis going with lighting fires to the.
0: Well, we're going to slightly apologize. We're having a few technical difficulties here, as you can tell. Ecuador is a long way away via New York or wherever it may be. So it's gone a little bit pear-shaped. My apologies for that, although I don't know why I'm apologizing, because there's nothing I can do to stop it. So the vagaries of the internet again have struck. So we had a bit at the beginning, and we've had a good run for over 2 hours, just about.
1: Yes, it's gone titties up, hasn't it, as I say. But that's life, isn't it? But Ecuador looks an interesting place, you know, and Uruguay is another one.
3: Over.
1: Hello, you're back again, mate. Here you come.
0: Yes, it's very, very difficult, Roger, unfortunately.
3: I like her.
1: Are you still there, Roger?
0: It's impossible.
3: Okay, well, I'm just going to shut up until Paul can figure out what we're going to do here. I'll let you and Eric banter. I never know, Eric. 1 second.
1: You all right?
3: Okay.
1: Mate?
0: That's quite good.
3: I'm gone for good now.
2: I think you're there, Roger.
1: I think he's there, yeah.
2: Can you guys hear me?
0: Yes.
3: Yes.
2: Roger can hear me. Yeah. Okay. So you guys can hear me, right?
0: Yes.
4: Yes.
1: Oh yeah.
2: Okay. Then it's a resource issue. I'm down one computer. Normally I do this. That's why things are a little weird. So I'm just going to close some things that absolutely don't need to be open, and then we should straighten
3: out. We'll see if that helps.
2: Couple minutes. Yeah.
3: Okay, hopefully we will. Anyway, Eric, I was living there for years. It's in a high desert next to the Andes. They grow a lot of fruit there and all that kind of stuff, nuts, et cetera. I liked it, but I was in a bad accident down there, and I was ready to leave. After this small town, it wasn't a very large town, and a friend of mine here. And I came up to visit and felt when I could go to an ATM machine and put in a card and pull dollars out, I was hooked.
4: That's not bad, is it? What about a crime rate there? Is it pretty high?
3: On the dollar. Yeah, but it just makes life so much easier. Have the printing press, so they can't inflate the circulating medium. They have to borrow it from the states, from the you know who, and so if you just a nice place, climate, plain name you a negative about living there.
4: Sounds quite nice. Anyway, I think he's drifting in and out. I think we lost Roger.
3: Jolly good.
4: Oh, you're still there? That's good.
0: It's mangled, unfortunately.
3: I don't know if you got what I said or not there, guys.
0: We did. It's just, it's technically.
3: I'm here.
0: Yeah. Are we here?
3: Mangoes? Yeah, we got mangoes.
0: We've got such a lag, it's almost impossible to actually get the rhythm of the conversation.
3: I hear you.
0: Yeah, it's we're talking over one another.
3: Well, have me back another day when this when we don't have to fight this technical battle. It's called a la lucha. It's a fight, la lucha.
0: Yeah, I think we're going to have to, Roger. Is there any way you could come in directly, Paul? I've thrown just about every resource
2: at it that I possibly can.
0: Is there any way Roger can just come into this studio directly on his browser?
2: Well, he might be able to, but that's what the crackle was coming from, was latency in his browser. But we can try that. So let's
3: last give ditch effort here. If there's any audience left, this is a last ditch effort.
2: Yeah, this is a last ditch effort. So, okay, I'm going to switch Roger back over to the other feed. So, which is probably going to cause a couple of echoes, but I will get rid of that quickly.
0: Okay. I just wonder if Roger can come directly from where he is straight into here without going through you. Is that what you're planning? Can't he just get the link and just come straight in?
2: That's what I'm trying to do.
0: Cool. Okay. Well, we'll give it a go.
2: Yep.
4: Oh, well.
2: That's what I'm trying to do. I'll bring him in through the browser.
0: Well, Eric, at least it's got you to forget about the scratch on your
2: channel
0: car
2: while we were at it, so maybe it that has, helped.
4: Yes. Well, it's making me scratch. Scratch myself, actually. Yes. So that's my head.
0: Yeah. You know.
4: But I was looking at. Are we
2: I've got some windows on Roger's system I can close. We're getting there.
4: Anyway, Roger
2: should be in the back room.
0: Okay.
3: Three dingies.
0: Hello, Roger.
2: Am I coming through okay? Am I coming through all busted up or no?
3: All right. I think we've solved all the problems, haven't we?
4: We might have done.
0: Yeah. Are we in real time, Roger? Can you hear me now?
2: Well, okay. You sound fine
3: now. I hear you now. Yes, I hear you. No. No,
0: look, no crackle.
3: No, it sounds good.
0: Real time.
3: It sounds good on my end.
0: Yeah, it's fantastic. Yeah. We got 25 seconds left. No, I'm teasing. We've got about 20 minutes left.
3: Okay.
0: That was fun.
3: I tell you, I was going to touch on a subject I know is near and dear to your heart, Paul.
0: Yep.
3: And that's our friends, our good buddies. And I've been watching somehow stumbled in some videos on genealogy research on them.
0: Right.
3: And they trace them back on the male side to the Middle East in the whatever they call that area they call Levant. Levant.
0: Yep.
3: But on the female mitochondria, they traced it back to four women in Europe, the main one in Italy, that were not Jewish.
0: Right.
3: But yet, you're only a Jew if your mother was a Jew, but yet her maternal genealogy wasn't from Jewishness. It was from Gentiles or somebody.
0: Right.
3: Yeah. Boy, how's that for a tongue twister?
0: It gets so complicated up there that in the end you have to go, is it worth me spending the rest of my life trying to sort it all out? It's almost as if there are enough sort of immediate problems and things really from the last 200 or 300 years that are more than enough to go on, I think. Although, you know, tunneling into the ancient history of it is something that I do every now and again.
3: Yeah. Let me, because I don't know if I've presented my theory here, my thesis to Eric. Eric, have you heard my thesis on these people? Do you remember?
4: I don't remember. If you can remind me, please, that'd be great.
3: It'd be great because I don't. This is the riddle I don't believe they can answer. Okay, mm-hmm. They claim through all the rabbis to be descendants of Abraham, Isaac, and Jacob, right?
4: Mm-hmm.
3: And even half of them study the Torah, which is Genesis, Exodus, and the first few books of the Bible, ironically enough, but you can go to Genesis and again in Exodus and look on both pages. I forget the verses, but it page after page after page after page, both sides of the side, both sides of the paper, probably over 1,000 generations. Okay. The begats, you know, so-and-so begat, so-and-so begat, so-and-so, you know that?
0: Yep.
3: Part. Those are all male. If you're only a Jew because your mother was a female, but you're along the lineage of Abraham, Isaac, and Jacob, where did that female lineage break off of that 1,000-plus generations of males? Where'd that come off of there and how did it do it, please? If not, you're just total imposters, aren't you? Because this thing goes back to the ancient origins of Judaism about being your mother has to be a Jew. So to me, they're all imposters, and none of them can answer that question.
0: No, it's because it's
3: a riddle.
0: Well, it's only a riddle if you're not prepared to evaluate what the evidence is, and then it's not a riddle at all.

0: 15 minutes, which was to do with really getting clear about who these people are and who they only could be. And Fink was really good at going through all of these words, a whole clutch of them, which I've touched upon briefly here. We don't sort of plow into it. I'd love to at some point, but and why they basically reveal the true story. And James Dellingpole, to his credit, because it was difficult for him, he sort of, you know, one of the things he was saying was, well, Jesus loves everyone. That was the gist of it. And Fink says, basically, well, you've got to read it to find out that that's not true. And it isn't true. And this is one of the things that I say here is that, you know, one of the problems you've got with so-called Christianity is that they don't read their own manual. They certainly don't communicate what's actually in it. They communicate all the nice bits. Hippie Jesus loves everyone. This is simply not true. It's not true. It's not in there. He doesn't.
1: They seem to misinterpret much of it because in Genesis and again in Romans 9:11, I believe, Jacob have I loved, Esau have I hated. You know, Brent's the big translation guy. We've pinned him down on our show on that because I say it thinking it's a literal thing and all the, no, you can't take it like that. Oh, no. But Brent said it's really a literal translation. Mm-hmm. Jacob have I loved, Esau have I hated. Esau who? Esau Edom. What is the big picture of what we do by getting you out of their grasps of legality and jurisdiction is I believe in the big picture, Paul, that Esau Edom has tricked us in just letting them steal the birthright back.
0: Well,
1: it has to be voluntary. Take it away.
0: Well, they haven't stolen it back. They just desperately would like it back, but they can't have it. And it's not. I think one of the reasons why we're in such a pickle and the reason why they've had such traction and why we're seeing the events in the world that we're seeing right now is that we have drifted away from it. But that's due to the fact that most of our own people are not, understandably, they don't know the actual essence of the narrative. They don't know it. They know something else that churches have been peddling for a long time to expand the bums on seats business. It's a nonsense. The whole thing is silly. And when you read the manual correctly, you go, oh, so that's it. You go, yeah, it's not rocket science.
1: Go ahead. I want you to finish.
0: You don't think
1: they stolen the birthright back?
0: No.
1: Look at who's got all the wealth.
0: Yeah, but they can't have it. It doesn't matter because it doesn't matter to me.
1: Well, they
0: I mean, it might be, but it's not wealth. It's not wealth as such. It's a currency system that they've used. The whole thing is just one lie after another.
1: Well,
0: it doesn't matter.
1: Most of it's stolen. All that, I agree with all that, but it's still wealth, and they're the kings of the castle, and they're running the countries and all that kind of stuff. So I kind of consider that to be our birthright, and we're down there as the borrower and the lender and the slave, and what we do in our program is turn that around for people.
0: Okay,
1: I can't make them rich overnight, but I can damn sure make them free pretty quick. Paul, were you wanting to say something there?
0: Paul in the U.S.?
2: I figured this out.
1: Yes, I'm sorry.
2: The problem is your browser, Edge. No, the problem is your browser. Edge is using almost 100% of your CPU, and you just don't have the overhead to be able to get your audio through. Okay. I'm going to switch you to Brave.
1: All right,
2: so Roger's going to be leaving in just a moment, and I will switch him to Brave browser, and we'll try and get that one done.
3: Anyway, sorry, folks, I've got to dash off.
0: That's all right, Eric. That's fine.
3: Anyway, thank you very much for a fantastic program. Thanks, Roger. I really enjoyed talking to you, and let's hope we can speak again soon.
0: Crackle-free.
3: Very nice. Thank you
0: very
3: much.
0: We'll do crackle-free. Eric, have a good day tomorrow.
3: That's right.
0: Yeah, thanks for your company tonight. Yeah. Really enjoyed it. Thank you.
2: That's what we're working on.
3: And thank you for having me on here. And good night, everybody. Good night.
0: See you, Eric. Bye for now. Bye-bye.
2: And make sure you check out that link for that airbrush. That will take care of your that'll take care of your little scratch on your car.
0: He's gone. He's just gone. Anyway,
2: yeah,
0: we've all been as we wind down and as we

0: I think I'll probably edit this last hour off of the podcast. It's been a bit of a technical trouser stress fest, unfortunately. So unfortunately, I think we'll have to get Roger on in a few weeks' time and maybe do some pre-show checks. Yes. I don't think it would be so difficult.
1: Whoops, Roger. Edge was just using all of his system resources. So there, he should be in the back room now. Let him pop him in. Hey there, Raj.
0: Let me have a look. There he is.
2: There you go. Hey, guys.
0: Oh, Roger.
1: Hey, okay. Raj. Are you back?
2: All right. Yeah. Does Brave treat my resources better than Microsoft?
1: Yeah, there you go.
2: Of course. All right. So anyway.
1: Absolutely. You sound perfect.
2: There you go.
1: We should have done that in the first place.
2: Well, I guess so. We'll learn that lesson. Maybe.
0: Well, you've driven Eric to drink. He's gone to bed. He's in.
2: Oh, God.
0: He's terrible. He scratched his car today. He's going away to deal with that. But anyway, it's nice to be able to talk to you properly for the first time in 40 minutes.
2: Well, there you
0: it's just
2: go,
0: quite
2: Paul.
0: A
2: well, it's
0: Hello,
2: such
0: Roger.
2: A pleasure.
0: How
2: Hello,
0: are you doing?
2: Paul. It's such a pleasure. Maybe he's gone to scratch his itch or something.
0: Well, maybe.
2: Anyway, well, thanks for inviting me. I'm sorry to be so late and intermittent and garbled and crackling and all those things. I try not to do them, and sometimes I just can't help it.
0: It's okay. Don't worry about it. I think we probably will need to rebook you in a few weeks' time or something and have a proper crack at it. Yeah.
2: Have you heard about what's going on over in Albania?
1: Do it again?
2: Oh.
0: No, I don't want to do the crackling again, Paul. Albania, what's going on in Albania?
2: I didn't even touch anything.
1: Bandwidth.
2: Well, we don't hardly have any problems ever. So anyway, do you know what's going on in Albania?
0: Roger, I've got you in real time, and I've now got Paul lagging.
2: Okay, well, I don't know.
0: Don't worry. It's no one's fault. It's just one of these things. It's just what's known as a shit fest. And that's what we've had, unfortunately, for about 40
2: years. Well, you know, as my buddy Riggins used to say, he'd say, some days you get the bear, and some days the bear gets you.
0: Yeah, well, there you go. Anyway, we've all got the football to look forward to next week. I don't want to bring football up again, even though I just did. What's been going on in Albania?
2: I think
0: Roger?
2: It opens. Albania, I saw a clip as a couple of years ago. The Kirchners, Jared and his Mr. Trump's daughter, who is stunningly beautiful, obviously. They were on a cruise. They flew in over there, and a friend of theirs picked him up in his boat, and happened to be Nathan Rothschild. I'm sure you wouldn't be surprised. And they were sailing around the Mediterranean over there, and they found an island that they liked. It has a old military thing on it with all kinds of tunnels and this, and there's a bird sanctuary for migrating birds and 5 miles of pristine white beaches. So they had the prez of Albania there, who Mr. Kirchner said he had never met in his political circles, and they invited him out to the Rothschild yacht, and they had a nice discussion, got to be good buddies, and it seems like he wants to buy that island and build this really luxurious huge hotel and yacht club, and got to change the migratory bird treaty. They've already done that in the background, and there was 100,000 Albanians that didn't like that worth a flip and were demonstrating yesterday. We'll see who wins, the Kirchners and Rothschilds versus the 100,000 Albanians.
0: Yeah, it just all seems a bit sort of building things and all this kind of stuff and sort of a demonstration of wealth. To me, it just, if that's what it's supposed to be, it just looks pathetic. I mean, really, seriously.
2: Well, it's going to crumble on them, yeah.
0: Yeah, I mean, what's the point? I just don't get it. I'm never going to thank
2: ego.
0: Yeah.
2: Ego.
0: I guess it is. I get it's ego. Yeah, it must be.
2: And So anyway, I just saw a clip on that. I had not heard anything about it until yesterday. I saw quite a few clips yesterday, however, on what's going on in your backyard.
0: Yeah, what, with this death of Henry Novak? Is that what you're talking about?
2: Yes. Yeah, that's what a tragedy.
0: It is.
2: What about the grooming report that got partially reported to Parliament? They said, we ain't hearing that, but I think that guy's going to go ahead and release it, isn't he?
0: I don't know. You know more than I do, really. I don't sort of follow much of what the news is in the sense that...
2: Did you not hear him quoting some of the victims' testimony in front of partially in front of Parliament?
0: No, I haven't. Do you know, is this Rupert Lowe that you're talking about? Has he been talking? Is it?
2: I don't know if that's him or not. Somebody who very respected, obviously, and had been set up a commission or something to study the gang rape thing for 2 weeks, and this was part of their report. He said the rest of it is going to come out, and I think they squashed it down. Said no, it isn't. So, anyways, very graphic. I would not repeat those things on the show with you and your audience.
0: Yeah, I think it is him. His party now, it's turned into a party called Restore, have been doing that.
2: Yes.
0: And it's hardening people's attitudes, which is a long time coming, and it needs to. And in fact, that even though they think they might squash it, whatever they might mean by that, they won't be able to. There are too many, X, Twitter, and these other channels. People don't realize that. When they get to a certain scale, they've got just as much influence as the so-called mainstream media, who are withering. They're just pretending that they're not, but they are. They're being chewed out from underneath.
2: You know what it reminded me of?
0: What?
2: When Brent told us the story about how King Henry VIII went out and did that study on monasteries and then came back with that to club the Catholics.
0: Mm-hmm. Yeah. What was that in terms of the amount of wealth that was held there, you mean?
2: All I know is I vaguely remember the story, but that's how he attacked the Pope, was went out and gave himself the political justification of all the horrors that were going on that were reported in this report on the monasteries.
0: Oh, horrors. Okay, I'm not aware of that. That would be interesting. I wouldn't mind looking at that. I mean, the English Civil War, the Reformation, which is also the devastation, was a major hellish event. We've got loads, unfortunately, but it was a major one, and it did change the whole course of European history, actually, by design. And the hands of the infiltrator are definitely in it all over the place. But of course, it's six of one and a half a dozen of the other, that the Catholic Church had done a lot of good, but also at its higher levels, just like all these human organizations, was getting rotten. You know, they were just charging money, indulgences and things like this. You had to pay to get buried. People couldn't afford to die. The whole thing is basically whenever certain types of men get together, they just basically overplay their hand again and again and again until the people break. And that's really what's happening right now as well. There's nothing. We're not facing. I mean, the form of what we're facing is different.
2: Wow.
0: But the essence of it is exactly the same. It's no different at all.
2: But what I'm wondering, where is the moment? When are they over their skis too far? What's the pushback moment? Is it this gentleman's death, Novak? I mean, I'm just waiting for it. I'm waiting for it at our place, too. It almost happened. In fact, it may have happened at our place this week. Did you hear about that piece of section they tried to put in the National Defense Authorization Act? That's an act that comes up every year, okay? Mm-hmm. And do you know what they tried to slip in this year?
0: I saw, is it that, no, it's not to do with this proposed unification or takeover of the U.S. military by Israel, is it? Is it
2: yes,
0: that thing?
2: Yes, yeah. Yes, merging the two, fusion centers. That gives them the last refuge. There's maybe one percentage of stuff that they don't get, and this even gives them permission to get and use that too. So yeah, but the feedback was so big in just over the weekend that it's pulled from the bill. It's been pulled from the bill.
0: Well, the mere fact that it's being proposed is an outrage. I don't know what word to use to describe it.
2: It's a trial balloon.
0: It's an act of treason.
2: They're trying to see. It's treason. Yes, it is. It's them and them trying to push because they use that form of, it's called legal presumption. Okay. Yeah. It's what they use on everything. And legal presumption is a fact that's based upon another fact, a conclusion that's based upon another fact. So they've got this thing from the bankruptcy, and we got these people are going to put in slavery here. And then we ask them, are you a slave? And they say, yes. And so we're just going to proceed on that presumption mm-hmm. that we're always going to get their agreement. And to stop us, somebody's got to stand up in front of it to stop us. That's how you got to stop these guys right there.
0: Yeah. Well, also, I think it's like they do, it's like it's not just them. It's any sort of group. What they do is they put an idea forward and it gets pushed back. And then a few months later, they'll push it again and it gets pushed back again. And they just keep on coming. And in the end, people just sort of succumb. They get bored with it. Oh, it's not even the right word, but it's just a whittling away of resistance. And in the end, it goes through because people can't be bothered to deal with it anymore. Mm-hmm. It's just an exhausting tactic.
2: And that's why Thomas Jefferson said the only answer is constant vigilance.
0: It is. Well, look, Roger, it's been...
2: I hear somebody tickling the keyboards in the background, do I?
0: Yeah, that means we're at the end of the show.
2: Oh, my goodness.
0: Yeah, we end at 58 minutes past the hour, so we've got about 40 seconds to go. Anyway, look, the bit that was fun, but we never really fully got going, unfortunately, because of technical issues today, but never mind. So what I'll do is... We'll sort it out again going forward. You've been really crystal clear and crackle free for the last sort of 10 or 15 minutes. Unfortunately, okay. it wasn't the 50 minutes that we wanted.
2: Brave.
0: Yeah. We'll be back again same time next week.
2: Thank you, Paul.
0: Thank you, Roger. I've got Ian Clifford on, I think, first hour next week. Eric probably in the second hour and possibly Dave Gahary in hour three. So we'll keep you posted on everything. Have a cracking week, everybody, and we'll be back next week.
2: Yeah. Thank you, sir. Little boogie woogie in the background. Okay, Paul, well, I'm going to leave it up for you to cut me off, okay?